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12: This is Yandier Diaz.
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10: 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Jose Altuve.
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14: 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First up, let's take a look at the visiting Los Angeles Angels, come in with a record of 50-77, 14 games back in the American League West. Leading off for the Angels, playing left field, Wade Mechler. Batting second, center fielder Mike Trout. Batting third, playing first base, Nolan Schanuel. Cleanup hitters, the shortstop Zach Neto. Batting fifth, designated hitter Moises Ballesteros. Batting sixth, playing third base, Vaughn Grissom. Batting seventh, playing right field, Josh Lowe. Batting eighth, doing the catching, Tyler Heineman. And batting ninth, playing second base, Adam Frazier. 1-9 for the Angels, Mechler, Trout, Schanuel, Neto, Ballesteros, Grissom, Lowe, Heineman, Frazier. Pitching tonight for the Angels with a record of 3-5 on the season, right-handed pitcher Grayson Rodriguez. Now let's look at the Houston Astros. Astros come in with a record of 64-63 and have a two-game lead atop the American League West. Leading off, playing first base, Lamont Wade Jr. Batting second, designated hitter Yordan Alvarez. Batting third, playing third base, Isak Paredes. Cleanup hitter is the second baseman, Jose Altuve. Batting fifth, playing center field, Dalton Varsho. Batting sixth, playing left field, Taylor Trammell. Batting seventh, right fielder, Cam Smith. Batting eighth, the shortstop, Nick Allen. And batting ninth, the catcher, Christian Vasquez. That's Wade Jr., Alvarez, Paredes, Altuve, Varsho, Trammell, Smith, Allen, Vasquez. And pitching tonight for the Astros with a record of 8-6, right-handed pitcher, Peter Lambert. Those are the starting lineups. We'll be right back with the first pitch.
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14: 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And here with the Astros play-by-play is Robert Ford.
22: Thank you, Brian Bogusevic. Peter Lambert on the mound for the Astros, 8-6, 3.11 ERA in 21 starts, 118 and two-thirds innings, 91 hits, 46 walks, 117 strikeouts, league batting .208. Against Lambert, will face Wade Mechler to start off his evening. Mechler, left-handed hitting left fielder. And the first pitch of the ball game is taken for a letter high strike. 92 on the fastball. Mechler batting .286, .353 on base percentage. Three homers and 20 runs batted in. 0-1. Missed outside with a changeup, and it's a ball and a strike to Mechler, who's 1-for-7 so far in this series. Lambert works from the third base side of the rubber, delivers.

0: .382 on base percentage. 20 homers, 45 driven in. Lambert's pitch, and it misses down and away for a ball. Bogey, you mentioned this at the top of the broadcast about Lambert. Last couple of starts in particular has had rocky first innings, which has prevented him from getting super deep into games. Long set, now the 1-0. That's a fastball that misses inside. Two balls and no strikes.
1: And they haven't been great starts the last two, the first inning to Seattle and San Diego. But as Peter Lambert always does, he minimizes damage. He survives those innings. He gets through. But when the pitch count gets elevated early, it's hard to last into the sixth, seventh inning.
0: The 2-0. Trout fouls it to the top of the screen. Lambert, five innings, a two-run ball. His last time out against the Mariners on Friday included giving up two runs in the first inning. He had traffic in every single inning in that game, but still left with the lead in a game that the Astros would go on to win in extra innings. The 2-1. And Trout pops it up, foul, and into the seats behind home. 2-2. Lambert has given up two earned runs or fewer in each of his last eight starts, dating back to July 5th. He's been certainly very reliable for the Astros over the course of the season.
1: Always leaves the game with the team in position to get a win.
0: Backlew the leadoff first. Wade holding him on. Now the 2-2. That misses outside, and it's a full count. 95 on that fastball to Trout. Janked a couple of fastballs here to Trout. Angels in the red tops once again with the gray pants. Astros in the home white jerseys and pants tonight. See if Meckler is going. He is. 3-2. Swing and a miss. Struck him out. Throw down a second on a hop by Vasquez. Not in time. So Trout strikes out. Got him on a changeup. And Meckler picks up the steal. His sixth in as many attempts this year.
1: Typically, a lot of swing and miss that the Astros pitchers get against Mike Trout is with the fastball up at the top of the zone. But Peter Lambert uses that changeup down below to get that strike three.
0: So one out and a runner in scoring position for Nolan Chanuel, who's been the Angels' best hitter with runners in scoring position lately, batting .278 on the year, .354 on base percentage, 7 homers, 48 driven in. First pitch, and Chanuel hits it in the air out to right center. Over to his right is Cam Smith. He's there to make the catch. Meckler tagging, and on his way to third, the throw in by Smith, and it's not nearly in time, a bit offline as well, but there are now two outs in the inning, so able to get Chanuel on one pitch.
1: And again, it was the changeup. That pitch has been very good for Lambert all throughout the course of the year. It's a pitch that works against a very aggressive Angels lineup.
0: Chanuel coming into that at bat had been hitting .345 with runners in scoring position since July 9th. So two out, nobody on for Zach Neto, right-handed hitting shortstop. Or two out and a runner at third, I should say. Neto batting .224, .308 on base percentage, 20 homers, 54 runs batted in. 3-for-8 so far in this series. Lambert steps off, looked like he was having trouble connecting with Vasquez. He draws another start behind the plate, his second in a row. Lambert's pitch, and that's lifted into short right. Smith racing in. He'll have to play that on a bounce. A bloop single for Neto. That will allow Meckler to score, and the Angels have a 1-0 lead. Just a grenade in the short right field.
1: Lambert made his pitch. Sinker in on the hands. He got it in close to Zach Neto, but Neto just able to muscle it out there into right field.
0: Neto drives in his 55th run of the season, so he's on with two out for Moises Ballesteros, left-handed hitting DH. Hitless in his last 15 at-bats, now batting .204, .278 on base percentage, 6 homers, 23 RBIs in 73 games between the Cubs and the Angels. First pitch, swing and a miss at a fastball away. Certainly wouldn't be out of the question for Neto to take off here. 17 steals and 27 attempts on the year. Long set and a throw over to first base, and back to the dive goes Neto. So once again, Lambert allowing a run in the first inning. Get a chance to get out of this with just the one run. Long set. Now the 0-1. Neto goes. Pitches outside. Throw down a second. And it's on the money from Vasquez. And out is Neto. Tag applied.

0: Allen didn't even have to move his glove. The throw basically took him right into the tag. And the side is retired. Angels thought about challenging. They're not going to. And after a half inning, Angels won. Astros coming up.
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5: Oh, make me over. I'm all
0: 1-0. Angels lead the Astros. Bottom of the first. Grayson Rodriguez on the mound for the Angels. Right-hander, 3-5, 7.17 ERA in 13 starts, 59 innings, 66 hits, 28 walks, 55 strikeouts. Lead batting 283 against a 26-year-old born in Houston but grew up in Nacogdoches. Lamont Wade Jr. leads it off tonight. Left-handed hitting first baseman. Field shades to pull. Third baseman Grissom even with the bag and way off the line. And apparently we're having some communication issues with the pitch comm here. Is Heineman pressing buttons on the keypad at the top of his right shin guard. Rodriguez holding his hat over his ear. Apparently they've figured it out.
6: Forgot to hit the on switch.
0: Yeah, I guess so. So Wade will now settle in. He's leading off with Jeremy Pena not in the lineup. Pena came out of the game yesterday in the third inning with a right-hand contusion. First pitch, that's inside for a ball with a fastball. Pena got hit by a 100-mile-an-hour fastball from Wilbert Urania, which is what led to his exit yesterday. X-rays negative on Pena's hand, 1-0. That's outside, two balls and no strikes. And with Pena not in the lineup, an opportunity for Wade to lead off. He certainly can get on base, 226 average, but a 350 on base percentage, two homers, 15 RBIs. The 2-0. That's way inside and low. These fastballs haven't been particularly close, and it's 3-0 to Wade.
6: This has kind of been the story of Grayson Rodriguez's season. Is the stuff is there, the command just isn't there. He doesn't throw enough strikes and finds himself in a lot of hitters' counts.
0: Phil playing the pull, the 3-0. And that is low, ball four. So Wade draws a four-pitch walk, the 17th walk he's drawn in 35 games with the Astros.
6: And that was the idea behind putting Wade in the leadoff spot. Not the prototypical speed guy, but definitely a guy that can get on base in front of Yordan.
0: And here is Yordan Alvarez, leading the American League in all the Triple Crown categories, 317 average, 36 homers, 88 RBIs, leads the majors with a 430 on base percentage. First pitch. And Yordan takes one in the dirt, ball one, so five straight out of the zone to start the game for Grayson Rodriguez. His 7.17 ERA entering play today. Second worst ERA in the big leagues among pitchers who have made at least 10 starts, 1-0. And that is just inside. Max Scherzer has a 7.40 ERA with the Blue Jays. That's the only pitcher with at least 10 starts this year who has been worse than Grayson Rodriguez when it comes to ERA. 2-0. And that is just outside. And it's 3-0. These last couple of pitches pretty close. That pitch was actually a little low. It did have the outside corner, but was down. Lance Barrett calling the balls and strikes today. Malachi Moore at first. Crew chief Alfonso Marquez at second. Mike Estabrook at third. 3-0. And there's a strike on the outside corner. So on his eighth pitch, Rodriguez throws his first strike. Rodriguez with the Red Sox high. Comes set at the belt. 3-1. And that's down, ball four. So back-to-back walks to Wade and Alvarez start Grayson Rodriguez's evening after his team had staked him to a 1-0 lead before he took the mound. And that'll give Isak Paredes a shot. But first, Tyler Heineman will go out to the mound. Three-quarters of the infield will join him.
6: And with Lamont Wade Jr., Yordan, Isak Paredes, the top three in the order, if you're not throwing strikes, you're not going to get a whole lot of help from those guys. They don't expand much at all.
0: Right. 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Right moves help teams succeed. How you HR matters.
6: The misses from Rodriguez, it hasn't been one consistent spot. It's been some yanks. It's some misses on the arm side. The off-speed stuff hasn't landed. He just has no feel for that good release point.
0: So Isak Paredes will stand in with two on and nobody out. 1-0 Angels lead it, bottom of the first. Pitch on the way. And that is a little low with the fastball at 97. Paredes batting 260, 354 on base percentage, 16 homers, 67 RBIs. For all of his struggles this year, walks generally haven't been the issue for Rodriguez. 1-0. And that's a little low, and it's two balls and no strikes. So 10 of 11 pitches, balls so far for Rodriguez. The misses are getting a little closer, but he's still missing. The 2-0. Strike on the outside corner, 2-1. Came with a slider, so threw something else. And actually, that pitch wasn't a strike. That was off the outside corner. But it's 2-1. Wade at second, Alvarez at first. The pitch, way outside in the dirt with the changeup. And it's 3-1.
6: That changeup, that's a pitch that you want to get extension on, finish through the catcher, have that pitch finish through the zone, maybe break down on top of the plate, not be yanked to the left-handed batter's box.
0: 3-1. And Paredes lines this one toward right center, racing over Trout. He'll have to play that on a bounce. Everybody moves up 90 feet, and the Astros have loaded the bases. So finally did throw a strike. 97-mile-an-hour fastball, but it was down the middle and at the knees, and Paredes was all over it.
6: Isak's really good at zoning you up. Even if you're scattering the ball all over the place, he can focus on one spot, got himself a fastball in the middle and hit it hard. Looked like Mike Trout thought he had a beat on that ball. It just kept running away from him further to right center field.
0: So Wade at third, Alvarez at second, Paredes at first. Bases full of Astros for Jose Altuve, right-handed hitting second baseman, an RBI double yesterday. Corners are in. First pitch, ground ball right at the drawn in third baseman, and he throws it away to home. Grissom threw it away. Wade scores, and we're tied at one. That throw sailing to the right of the catcher, Heineman. And the Astros get a gift. That should have been at least one out, if not two.
6: Ball was hit hard at Vaughn Grissom. He just rushed the throw a little bit, trying to be quick. Flipped his feet and made the throw home, but yanked it up the line. Heineman had no chance of getting a glove on that ball.
0: So an error on Grissom. No RBI. Dalton Varsho, the batter. Bases loaded. Nobody out. First pitch. Swing and a miss. Got a fastball by him at 97. Varsho batting 228, 296 on base percentage, 8 homers, 29 runs batted in. The 0-1, swing and a miss, fastball away, and it's quickly 0-2 to Varsho, who's been struggling, got the start off yesterday. 0 for his last 11 and 3 for his last 29. 228 on the year, 296 on base percentage, 8 homers, 29 driven in, the 0-2. And Varsho lifts this in the air to left. This should be deep enough to get a run in. Coming in for it now, Meckler makes the catch. Alvarez, he's going to fake the tag as the throw goes all the way to the plate. As that ball wasn't quite deep enough, as it turns out, Meckler showing a decent arm, and that is the first out of the inning.
6: And Meckler played that ball well. He stayed behind it for a long time. It looked by where he was standing that that ball was going to be deep enough, but as he made his approach to it and really came in for that ball, it wasn't quite as deep as we thought.
0: So, Alvarez still at third. Paredes at second, Altuve at first. 1-1 game, one out, bottom of the first. And here is Taylor Trammell, left-handed hitting left fielder, batting .215, .304 on base percentage, 7 homers, 20 driven in, first pitch, and Trammell bounces it foul off to the right for strike one. Trammell hitless in his last 15 at-bats, looking to break through here. The 0-1, swing and a miss, elevated a heater. And it's quickly 0-2 on Trammell. You hate to come out of this with just the one run. Astros with the bases loaded and nobody out. Now one out as Trammell will use his timeout.
6: There's been some first innings recently where the Astros have had the runners on base. They just haven't had that big hit to cash them in.
0: Particularly on that last road trip through San Diego and San Francisco. The 0-2 from Rodriguez, and that is strike three, call on the outside corner. A fastball gets Trammell. He goes down on three pitches, and that is the first strikeout for Rodriguez, two out. And now it's up to Cam Smith, right-handed hitting right fielder. Sac fly that put the Astros on top for good last night. Batting .222, .290 on base percentage. 17 homers, 47 RBIs. Bases still full of Astros. First pitch, and the breaking ball misses down. Cam has been swinging it well of late, last 17 games, hitting .333 with four homers, including a home run in the first game of this series on Tuesday night. The 1-0, and that fastball's over for a strike, 1-1.
6: Cam's got a nice little load going right now. He's kind of sinking into his back hip to get himself started. It's creating a little bit of rhythm, getting him on time.
0: Runners lead off all three bases. Rodriguez is 1-1. Swing and a foul tip held on to by Heineman. An elevated fastball. And it's 1-2.
6: Rodriguez has found that fastball early in the game. He was trying to be down. He was missing further down. As he's gone more up in the zone to the top, he's gotten a better feel for it.
0: 1-1 ball game. Bases loaded. Two out for the Astros. Bottom of the first. Rubber game of this three-game series between the Astros and Angels. The 1-2. In the dirt, and that gets past Heineman. Alvarez coming home, the foot of the plate, the slide. Alvarez beats it. Rodriguez points to the dugout. He wants them to take a look at that as everyone moves up 90 feet. But for now, the Astros have a 2-1 lead on a wild pitch.
6: Yeah, it looked like the ball coming back to Rodriguez might have gotten to him before Yordan got his foot in, but the tag was late.
0: And the Angels will not challenge. So the Astros taking advantage of an error and a wild pitch to score their two runs so far. Paredes to third, Altuve to second. It's a 2-2 count to Cam Smith. Rodriguez delivers. Breaking ball, bounce left side, charging Neto. Shortstop has it, throws on the move in time to retire the side. Astros, however, score twice and take the lead, and we go to the second inning. Astros 2, Angels 1.
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0: 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Robert Ford, Brian Bogusevic, produce engineer David Obert at Daikin Park in the Houston Methodist broadcast booth. Astros with a 2-1 lead over the Angels after one inning. Moises Ballesteros leads off the top of the second, first pitch. And Ballesteros takes a curveball for a strike from Peter Lambert. Ballesteros was left standing at the plate when the top of the first ended, with Zach Neto getting thrown out trying to steal second by Christian Vasquez. The 0-1 curveball again, and that's bounced foul over to the right, and it's nothing and two.
6: The curveball was a good pitch for Lambert last start against Seattle to some of those left-handed hitters. Wasn't landing the changeup as much as he normally does, so he went to the curveball and used that as a change of speed.
0: Ballesteros acquired at the deadline by the Angels from the Cubs as part of the deal that sent reliever Ryan Zephyrjian to Chicago. Played in 59 games with the Cubs this year, the 0-2. It's up and away. And he was actually at AAA Iowa when the trade happened. He had been optioned in the middle of June. But getting another big league opportunity after the Angels acquired him. The 1-2 from Lambert. And the fastball is high. 2-2 now to Ballesteros, playing in his 15th game with the Angels. Saw him get the start behind the plate last night. But primarily DHs. The 2-2. Swing and a foul back to the screen on a fastball away. And the count remains even. Angels got their run. And the top of the first on Zach Neto's two-out RBI single that scored Wade Meckler, who led off the game with a hit. Astros loaded the bases with nobody out in the bottom of the first against Grayson Rodriguez, who had trouble throwing strikes early, scored on an error and on a wild pitch. 2-2. Swing and a foul back to the screen on a breaking ball. And the count remains 2-2. So quickly got ahead of Ballesteros, but now struggling to finish him off. By the way, both runs that the Astros scored in the bottom of the first being scored as unearned. 2-2. Hit foul again, back into the screen. Fouled off three straight pitches, and the count remains even.
6: Lambert's made some quality pitches here to Ballesteros, but he's spoiled a few. Not necessarily swing and miss pitches, but ones that you wish he'd just put in play.
0: Wonder if he'll go back to that curveball. The 2-2 pitch. Another fastball. And actually, that was a changeup. Missed outside, and it's a full count now. 8 pitches seen so far by Ballesteros. Here's the 3-2. And Ballesteros hammers it deep to right center. Back is Smith, and that is off the wall in front of the Astros bullpen. And Ballesteros hitting to second base with a ringing double. He got a hanging changeup and creamed it. And Ballesteros in scoring position, ending his 0-for-15. A 9-pitch battle.
6: Lambert doubled up right there with the changeup. The previous one stayed off the edge away. So it wasn't a pitch that Ballesteros would offer at, but he did have to have a good feel for what that speed was going to be, so that when Lambert doubled up with it and he saw it a second time, he was right on it.
0: Here's Vaughn Grissom getting to start at third tonight. He's also played second and DH'd in this series. Committed the throwing error that helped the Astros score in the bottom of the first. First pitch here, swing and a miss, got a fastball by him. Grissom hitting .244, .304 on base percentage, 7 homers, 47 runs batted in.
6: He was either really committed to hitting that ball to the right side or he is not seeing it well, because he was late.
0: The 0-1. And that's a ground ball sharply hit into center field. A base hit by Asteros around third and coming home. The throw to the plate is cut off from Varsho as Ballesteros scores. An RBI single for Vaughn Grissom. And we're tied at 2. So the Angels able to answer the Astros 2 runs with one so far of their own here in the top of the second. Sharply hit ball by Grissom. Both balls this inning have been squared up against Lambert.
6: And both of the balls that have been hit hard have been in the middle of the plate. Lambert was able to get a fastball by Grissom on the first pitch, a sinker that he got in underneath his hands. That one yanked out over the middle of the plate.
0: So one on and nobody out for Josh Lowe, who shows bunt, pulls it back and takes it low. A changeup. Batting .209. .268 on base percentage, 10 homers, 26 RBIs for Lowe, who's 3-for-6 in this series. Paredes in on the grass at third. Middle infield back and shaded to pull. The 1-0. Not bunting there, and he takes one high. It's 2 balls and no strikes. Looks like Lambert early on struggling to throw that fastball where he wants. Lowe with the two-toned bat. Rested on his back shoulder as he waits. The pitch. And that's a ground ball up the middle. Allen dives, can't get it, and it's in the center, a base hit. On his way to third goes Grissom. And that is 3 straight hits for the Angels to start the second. And all 3 have been hit hard.
6: It's another changeup from Lambert. He's trying to get a ground ball, but it just catches too much of the middle of the plate. And even though Lowe does hit it on the ground, he hits it hard enough that it's able to get through the middle.
0: Josh Miller pops out of the Astros dugout. And a few of the infielders will join in on this chat as well. Actually, all of them will join in now before Tyler Heineman stands in. And we talked about it earlier, how important it would be for the Astros to get some length from Peter Lambert tonight, considering the short starts the Astros have gotten. Ethan Pecco just 3 2/3 innings in yesterday's ball game. The bullpen had to cover 5 3/4 innings, and they did well. Didn't give up a run, only allowed 2 hits, but it's hard to win consistently when you're using your bullpen that much on a regular basis, especially in the stretch the Astros are with 19 games in 20 days.
6: When you don't have the off days built in, there's no natural reset, so the reset's going to have to come from a starting pitcher eating up a lot of those innings.
0: So Grissom at third, Lowe at first, nobody out, 2-2 score, top of the second, and Tyler Heineman gets the squeeze bunt down, Wade picks it up, and he throws to first with Altuve covering to get the out, but scoring is Grissom, and it is 3-2, Angels.
6: A little bit of execution baseball for the Angels right there. Heineman just knows if he can get this bunt down anywhere but right to the pitcher. It's not a suicide squeeze. Grissom's waiting to see that ball get down, but as soon as it does, he's breaking for home.
0: So Heineman, former Astros farmhand, gets his 9th RBI of the season. Lowe at second base, one out for Adam Frazier. Angels leading 3-2. Left-handed hitting second baseman, first pitch, and Frazier takes one at the knees for a strike. Frazier getting his first start of the series, batting .235 in 49 games, .306 on base percentage, a home run and 8 RBIs. Pinch ran in last night's game. The 0-1, swing and a miss, a cut fastball, and it's nothing and 2. Frazier, the white batting gloves, waiting for an 0-2. Lambert looks down at Lowe. Now the pitch. That bounces, and then off the chest protector of Vasquez to his left. Down to third base goes Lowe. So a wild pitch, and the Angels have a runner at third with one out, and the Astros will bring the infield in.
6: It was a spiked slider from Lambert. He was trying to get it down underneath the swing of the left-handed hitter, but that's just way too much down. Nothing Christian Vasquez could do. Tried to throw a chest on it, but it bounced away. Now this changes what you're trying to do as a hitter.
0: A 1-2 count to Frazier. Pitch on the way. And Frazier bounces it. High bouncer to Wade. He goes home with it. And the tag. He got him. almost missed the sliding low, did Vasquez. But the home plate umpire, Lance Barrett, indicating that Vasquez got him on the arm. The Angels taking a look at it to see if they want to challenge. And they're going to challenge. But for now, there are two outs in the inning. Wade had to leave his feet slightly to get that sharp ground ball.
10: Los Angeles is challenging the outfield at home plate.
0: And I'll be honest, watching it live, I thought Vasquez completely missed him. Did he get his left elbow? If he did, he barely did on the slide by. And it may be key here that the call on the field is out.
6: Well, they're going to have to check to see if the tag was made. They're also going to have to check to see he touched home plate. It looked like he got the back point of the plate on his way by.
0: So one thing that Lowe did was he made sure after the call was out, he came back and touched home plate. And I think that was intentional with the idea that, you know, just in case they say the tag wasn't applied, that they know I touched the plate. They can't say I didn't touch the plate.
6: Finish the play, make sure that you score.
0: Right. Yeah, because I don't know that he got the plate initially. It was that left elbow. If Vasquez got it, he barely got it. And what I think is interesting, and obviously they don't decide replays on this, but Vasquez's reaction after Lowe slid by him was he went and basically got right on top of home plate to make sure Lowe couldn't come back and touch the plate. I really could see this going either way. But again, if Vasquez got him, he barely got him. Alfonso Marquez, the crew chief and third base umpire, on headset back to New York along with Lance Barrett, the home plate umpire who made the out call. And Barrett signaled right away that Vasquez tagged Lowe's elbow. So we'll see what the outcome's going to be here. Not surprised that this is taking as long as it is. And, you know, a lot of these replay reviews, you can kind of look at it pretty quickly and have an idea of what the call's going to be, but this is one of the closer ones.
6: You know, the longer it goes on, the more you think that there's maybe not a definitive answer, in which case it would work in the favor of the Astros because the call on the field is in their favor.
0: Right.
10: After the review, the call is overturned. The runner is safe. Los Angeles will retain their
0: out. Well, there you have it. So the out's off the board. A run goes on the board, and it's now 4-2 Angels. That'll go as a fielder's choice for Frazier, and he'll pick up an RBI as well. With another run scoring for the Angels. So one out in the inning still. Frazier at first base. And the batter is Wade Mechler, who had an infield hit and a run scored in the first. Pitch on the way. And Mechler takes one just off the outside corner. It's only the top of the second. This game's already been very action-packed. Astros loaded the bases in the first inning, scoring a couple of runs, taking advantage of some miscues. Angels 3 runs home so far here in the top of the second. The 1-0 runner goes. Ground ball back to Lambert. Goes to second, and the throw is off Allen's glove. It was a one-hop throw. Allen couldn't corral it, and everybody's going to be safe as the Astros continue to struggle to get out here.
6: Yeah, that's one that Peter Lambert should have thought twice about. He did field that ball cleanly, but two things. Frazier was running on the pitch, so it was a lot closer than you would think. He was also turning the wrong way. He wasn't turning to his glove side and going into that throw to second base. He was turning to his throwing hand side, so kind of fading away as he threw, and that's why the throw was short.
0: So Frazier at second, Mechler at first, still only one out. Here's Mike Trout, who struck out his first time. The pitch, and a swing and a miss at a fastball in, nothing and one. 35 pitches for Lambert, working in the second inning. Angels lead 4-2. Lambert's 0-1. Swing and a miss. Got a fastball by him inside, and it's nothing and two. So this ends the stretch of starts for Lambert, giving up two earned runs or fewer at eight. Right-hander brings the hands together and delivers an 0-2. And that's a little high. Another fastball. A lot of fastballs to Trout. That's been the book on him lately, especially elevated. And it's 1-2.
6: Lambert's done a great job this year in these innings that get chaotic of not letting it get away, minimizing the damage and just getting out and surviving.
0: The 1-2. Swing and a miss. Got a fastball by him. Trout strikes out for the second time. He's accounted for both of Lambert's punch-outs. And finally, there's a second out in this inning.
6: And that's the more traditional way that we see Astros pitchers attack Mike Trout, the fastball, the velocity up in the zone. First at bat, he got him on a changeup down. But fastball up is the way to go.
0: Now the batter is Nolan Chanuel, flied out his first time. First pitch. And there's a strike on the outside corner, nothing and one. By the way, apparently Lamont Waite Jr. was giving a throwing error on the play that allowed Lowe to score that was flipped upon review. So two errors committed in this inning. 0-1, that's inside, 1-1. So no RBI for Frazier on that play, which he reached when Waite tried to get the out at home. Lamont Waite Jr. playing first base tonight, with Christian Walker getting the day off. 1-1. And that is just off the outside corner, 2-1. So neither Christian Walker nor Jeremy Pena in the lineup today. Pena dealing with the right hand contusion. The Astros hopeful that Pena can get back in the lineup in short order. 2-1. Hit foul over the screen, 2-2. Meanwhile, Christian Walker, part of the reason he's getting the day off, he's been scuffling of late. 2 for his last 30 and hitless in his last 15 at-bats. It's a 2-2 count to Chanuel. Mentioned it earlier. He's been the Angels' best hitter with runners in scoring position since early July, hitting .345 in his last 39 plate appearances in these situations. 2-2. Hit foul and out of play off to the left. 2-2 still to Chanuel. Four to two Angels. Frazier at second and Meckler at first with two outs. And the top of the second. Three runs home so far in the inning for Los Angeles. Lambert's 2-2. Fastball high and it's 3-2. So the runners will be on the move with two out. And Chanuel lines it right at Altuve. Goes into a little squat to make the catch, and the side is retired. But not before the Angels put up a three spot and reclaim the lead. And after 1.5, Angels 4, Astros 2. Now this from your local station.
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0: 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Angels with a 4-2 lead over the Astros, bottom of the second. Grayson Rodriguez back to work, a 26-pitch first inning, in which he started by walking the first two batters and only throwing one strike combined. His first pitch to Nick Allen. And that's over four strike. Allen, right-handed hitting shortstop. Batting .252, .294 on base percentage. Two homers, 13 RBIs. Getting a start for Pena, who's dealing with that right-hand contusion. 0-1. Allen hits it sharply in center field. A base hit. So Rodriguez throwing a fastball basically down the middle. And Allen putting a good swing on it. The Astros' second hit of the game.
6: Yeah, Rodriguez still trying to prove to himself, trying to prove to the Astros hitters that he can be in the zone with that fastball, and Nick Allen jumps all over one that's belt high.
0: So he's aboard for Christian Vasquez, who jumped all over a fastball last night from Walbert Urania and hit a homer. Vasquez is seventh of the year. There's a strike with a fastball, nothing in one. Vasquez hitting .219, .276 on base percentage, 25 RBIs. The mentioned Pena dealing with the right-hand contusion. The 0-1. And Vasquez lifts this one, fouling out of play. Off to the right, nothing in two. Not too long before tonight's game, maybe an hour before tonight's game, the Astros announced a roster move, probably with Pena's day-to-day status in mind, as they recalled infielder Raynel Delgado to give them someone else who can play shortstop, along with Allen, 0-2. Ground ball softly hit right side. Coming in, Sean Newell. He fields, throws the second for one on the first in time with the pitcher Rodriguez covering. Score at 3-6-1 on the double play, and there are two retired.
6: It's a nice play there by Sean Newell, taking that high chopper and giving a good feed to Zach Neto at second base. Nick Allen was bearing down on him, but Neto able to clear a little bit of space and make an accurate throw.
0: To make room for Raynel Delgado on the active roster, the Astros designated Nelson Velasquez for assignment. Velasquez was only with the Astros for about a week and a half. First pitch to Lamont Wade Jr. is low. Wade drew a walk and scored to begin the bottom of the first. So Nelson Velasquez, Astros tenure ends after just three games played and five plate appearances. 1-0. That's over four strike, and it's 1-1.
6: Yeah, certainly catcher, shortstop, and center field to a degree. Those are the positions you want to make sure you have covered in case of an injury. And if Jeremy Pena is not available to play, you got to have somebody else.
0: 1-1, fouled back to the screen. And it's a one ball, two strike count. Now, Joe Espada, before the game, expressed hope that Pena would be able to play tomorrow, but that's still uncertain. So the Astros want to make sure they're covered. 1-2. Swing and a miss. Changeup gets Wade. And that is the second strikeout for Rodriguez. It retires the side. We're through two innings at Daikin Park. Angels 4, Astros 2.
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0: Top of the third inning, Angels with a 4-2 lead over the Astros. Peter Lambert trying to bounce back after a nightmarish second inning. Delivers to Zach Neto, and that's whacked foul back to the screen, strike one. Of course, it wasn't all Lambert's doing, but he wound up throwing 32 pitches in the second inning. A couple of errors committed, one by Lambert himself, 0-1. That's outside. Neto, an RBI single in the first inning for the first run for the Angels, who then put a three spot on the board in the second, one of those runs unearned. Here's a 1-1. And that's hit sharply on one hop, fielded by Altuve behind second to throw to first in time. And there is one away. Altuve positioned perfectly, as it turns out, to get that hard hit ball by Neto.
6: It's a good start to the inning for Lambert. You get the first out on just three pitches. It's important you put up a zero, slow this Angels offense down a little bit, but try to have a low pitch count inning and get that total pitch count number back on track.
0: Yeah, allowed the leadoff man to reach each of the first two innings, including the man standing in now, Moises Ballesteros, who led off the second with a double and scored. First pitch, there's a strike on the outside corner. With Ballesteros, Lambert was able to get ahead 0-2, but Ballesteros is able to work the count full, ultimately saw nine pitches before hitting that double, and that really seemed to set the tone for the second inning for the Angels. Lambert, a long set. Now the 0-1. And Ballesteros takes one down. A changeup, and it's a ball and a strike. 10,000 fans will receive a Jeremy Pena trucker-style hat on Sunday. That's presented by Rico's. Get your tickets at astros.com/promotion. Swing and a miss at a changeup away. And it's 1-2. And this Saturday and Sunday, it's Dog Day at Daikin Park, presented by Tito's Handmade Vodka. 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This one slugged pretty deep to left center. Varsho on the run, and he makes the catch on the dead sprint. Winds up bracing himself against the padding on the pillar out by the visitor's bullpen. Varsho went a long way to get that deep drive by Ballesteros for the second out.
6: Varsho got a great read on that ball. The pitch was off the plate away, so he knew if Ballesteros was going to hit it hard, it was going to be in that direction. And he was off to the races all the way into that well in left center field.
0: Gold Glover in center, Dalton Varsho. So two out, nobody on for Vaughn Grissom. RBI single and a run scored in the second. Pitch on the way. And that's fouled back to the screen, nothing and one. Astros trying to take this series from the Angels. It's game six of this nine-game homestand that started with the Astros dropping two out of three to Seattle. The A's come in to wrap up the homestand for three beginning tomorrow, 0-1. There's a strike on the outside corner. A's losing this afternoon in Kansas City. And the Athletics have now lost four in a row as they got swept in that four-game series at Kauffman Stadium. So 0-2 count to Grissom. Lambert delivers. And that is called a ball. Was it low?
19: It's called a ball. The catcher's challenging.
0: Is it challenged by Vasquez? And it looks like that had the bottom of the zone. It did, and the inning's over.
19: Ball is overturning as a strike. Houston has to remain.
0: So third strikeout for Lambert leads to his first 1-2-3 inning of the night. And we're through 2.5 at Daikin Park. Angels 4, Astros 2.
5: What a matchup we've got, folks. 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And just like that, they're back at it. Passionate fans and an ice-cold Coca-Cola. Now that's a winning combo. No matter the team, no matter the sport, everyone knows fan work is thirsty work. enjoy a Coca-Cola.
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1: 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Thanks to Chevron's Wins for Kids program, every Astros win is more than a celebration. It's a way to give back. Chevron and the Astros Foundation are committed to supporting Houston's youth by donating $1,000 to local youth charities for every Astros victory. It's teamwork that reaches beyond the ballpark and into the Houston community.
2: Angels with a 4-2 lead over the Astros as we start the home half of the third. Grayson Rodriguez faced the minimum in the second after loading the bases in the first inning. Yordan Alvarez stands in. He walked and scored in the first. Infield shades to pull. Pitch on the way. And Alvarez takes a strike on the outside corner. Nothing and one. 95 on the fastball. The 0-1. And Alvarez fouls it out of play off to the left, and it's quickly nothing and two to Yordan. August has easily been the slowest month, if you will, this season for Yordan, who, of course, is having just a tremendous campaign. 0-2. And that's lifted down the left field line, slicing toward the corner. Long run for Meckler. And did he make the catch? He did not. As that ball landed fair. Or did it? I couldn't see it. Did he catch that?
3: No, it was called fair. I think it bounced off the track and then out of play. Got down in the corner where we can't see.
2: Yeah, I had no idea where that ball was. And Meckler looks like he had no idea where it was either. We're going to get another look at it now. Or really, in our case, our first look at it. Yeah, that was just fair. And yeah, you're exactly right, Bogey. That bounced into the seats for an automatic double.
3: That's a tough play right there. You're playing a big lefty hitter into the left center field gap. You got a long way to go. There's not a whole lot of foul territory there to slow down.
2: Here's Paredes, and he takes a strike. Fastball on the inner third. So Alvarez gets the double. That's his 26th of the season. His 62 extra base hits lead the American League. Paredes singled his first time. The 0-1. And that's down and in, and it's a one ball, one strike count.
3: Rodriguez has found the zone here in the second and third innings with his fastball. Not quite as much with the breaking ball yet.
2: 1-1. And Paredes pops it up. First base side foul ground. Playable for Sean Uwell. Just past the coach's box. Makes the two-handed grab. And there's one away as Alvarez stays at second. Now it's Jose Altuve's turn. He reached his first time up on the fielder's choice. The ball that was thrown away by Grissom. Third baseman playing in, trying to get the out at home. Alvarez the lead off second. Pitch on the way. And that's in there for a strike. Nothing and one. Well, it looks like they took the error away from Lamont Wade Jr. on that throw that he made home, in which the Astros weren't able to turn it into an out with Josh Lowe scoring. 0-1. That's hit foul over the screen off the facing of the second deck. Nothing and two.
3: He had to leave his feet to jump up and catch that high chopper. And also Adam Frazier, the base runner, was right in front of him. He had to hit the deck to avoid getting hit by that throw.
2: Yeah. The 0-2 hit back into the screen, pitch it on the hands, nothing at two still. And there's been a lot that's happened in this game. Hasn't exactly been the prettiest baseball. So, yeah, it'll go as a fielder's choice for Adam Frazier, the batter who reached. And he picks up an RBI as a result. It's no 2 count to Altuve. The pitch. Swing and a miss. Got a fastball by him upstairs at 98. Rodriguez gets the strikeout. The third of the game for him. And there are two away with Alvarez still at second.
3: The elevated fastball has been the best pitch for Rodriguez. It's where he's been most consistent with his location. It's where the velocity has been the best up in the zone.
2: And now it's up to Dalton Varsho. Flight out to left center his first time. First pitch. And a swing and a foul tip into the glove of Heineman. Varsho couldn't connect with that high fastball his first time up either. The 0-1. And Varsho skies this one to left field over toward the line. Meckler over, step in front of the warning track, makes the catch, and the side is retired. Astros get a leadoff double from Yordan, but can't capitalize on it. And after three innings, Angels 4, Astros 2.
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2: That's Brian Bogusevic. I'm Robert Ford. Producer engineer David Obert in the Houston Methodist broadcast booth at Daikin Park. Angels with a 4-2 lead over the Astros. Peter Lambert had a bounce back third inning, 1-2-3 frame. Now looking to string some zeros together. As Josh Lowe leads it off, he singled and scored in the second. Infield shades to pull. Paredes is stepping on the grass at third. Lambert with the delivery. And that's a letter-high strike, nothing in one. 92 on the fastball. 56 pitches now for Lambert. 0-1. There's another strike on the outside corner, nothing in two. With that scoring change, Wade had been charged with an error in that three-run second inning that the Angels had. That error taken away. All of those runs are earned. Pitch misses outside, 1-2. There had been one unearned run because of what had been an error charged to Wade. But four runs, all earned, charged to Peter Lambert so far, who had given up two earned runs or fewer in eight straight starts before today. But 1-2. That's down, missed with a breaking ball, and it's 2-2 to Josh Lowe. And it's a sight for sore eyes for the Angels to put even four runs on the board. They have really struggled mightily offensively much of the year, but particularly over the last couple of weeks. 2-2. That's hit the other way, and in the left field, a base hit for Lowe. So the Angels have a hit to lead off three of their four offensive innings. Lowe is 2-for-2.
3: Lambert's having trouble getting that changeup down below the zone. It's fading off the corner a little bit. He's having trouble putting those lefties away. The one down on top of the plate is the one that he can get swings and misses on, and without that, it's creating a lot more contact.
2: So the leadoff man on for Tyler Heineman. Successful squeeze bunt for an RBI in the second. Switch hitter batting left. Paredes on the grass at third.

0: RBI and a fielder's choice his first time. Lambert delivers, and Frazier fouls it over the screen. Four runs, six hits for the Angels. Two runs, three hits for the Astros. Each side has been charged with an error. Astros start the day two games up on the Rangers in the AL West. Oh, one. Swing and a miss. Good fastball down and in. Nothing and two to Frazier. The Rangers currently lead the Nationals 1-0. That game in the bottom of the fourth in Arlington. The Mariners lost earlier today in Milwaukee 7-4, so the Astros now have a 4.5-game lead over the third-place Mariners with a half game in the balance. 0-2, and that's hit high in the air, pretty well to right center. Cam Smith on his horse, still going back. He will watch that go off the base of the wall in front of the Astros bullpen. Low scores. Frazier an RBI double, and it's 5-2 Angels.
1: Lambert continues to struggle, putting hitters away, particularly left-handed hitters. Threw two fastballs by Frazier earlier in that at-bat. Tried to get a third one by him, but didn't have enough on it. A little bit out over the plate, even though it was at the top of the zone.
0: Yeah, probably want that a little higher than the top rail on an 0-2 pitch. And Lambert got it there. So Frazier with his seventh double and 10th RBI of the season. His second run batted in today. And here's Wade Meckler, who has an infield hit and a run scored in two trips. First pitch, Meckler takes a breaking ball low and off the glove of Vasquez into the backstop. So down to third base goes Frazier as the ugliness continues for the Astros tonight.
1: It was a curveball that looked like Vasquez was going to be able to reach. He just couldn't get the glove all the way on it.
0: Infield will now come in for the Astros. And it'll be scored as a wild pitch on Lambert, his second tonight. 1-0. It's outside with a changeup, two balls and no strikes. Just doesn't seem like Lambert has anything he can go to consistently here. The 2-0. And that's down. Another changeup. 3-0 to Meckler. Mike Trout on deck.
1: And that's the pitch that he typically goes to, especially against lefties, to try to get that swing and miss. The changeup just has not been able to locate it consistently enough to get the Angels hitters to offer at it.
0: 3-0. Fouled back to the screen. So swinging on 3-0. Got a fastball, but it's 3-1. Angels lead 5-2 with a runner at third and one out, top of the fourth. 3-1. That's high. Ball four. So Lambert issues his first walk of the night. And the Angels have runners at the corners with one out for Mike Trout. Trout has struck out twice. He's accounted for two-thirds of Lambert's strikeouts in this game thus far. And he's basically pounded him with fastballs, as teams tend to do against Trout. Pitch on the way. Runner takes off from first. Actually, he faked the goes. Pitch misses high for a ball. Meckler looked like he was going to try and steal second, but then shut it down. The 1-0. That's inside, and it's 2-0.
1: A lot of these Angels base runners at first base, they're kind of leaning out towards second base. They're trying to find Lambert's rhythm. They're trying to get in sync with him. And if they're leaning when he lifts that foot, that's when they're going to take off.
0: That's high, and it's 3-0 to Trout. The danger of loading the bases here. Fouled back to the screen. Challenged him with a fastball, basically.

0: trying not to walk another. Frazier off third, Meckler off first. 5-2 Angels, one out top of the fourth. 3-1. Strike at the top of the zone, and Trout will challenge.
1: Pitch called a strike, the batter challenges.
0: He had taken a step like he was headed to first, and he's going to be because that pitch was definitely high.
1: Call is overturned. Los Angeles has two remaining.
0: So last night, Trout faced Stephen Okert in the seventh inning and struck out on a couple of high fastballs that were above the zone but did not challenge at all. So wouldn't be surprised if that was in the back of Trout's mind as that pitch went high. It's probably like, I'm going to trust my instincts this time around. So the bases are loaded. One out for Nolan Chanuel, who has flied out and lined out. In middle infield back, first pitch in on the hands and fouled back to the screen for strike one. Chanuel has come up with ducks on the pond and every at bat. And hit it hard as last time, but it was right at Altuve. So Frazier at third, Meckler at second, Trout at first. 5-2 Angels, one out, top of the fourth. Paredes even with third. The 0-1. And there's a strike. Was able to get the cutter over, and it's nothing and two now to Chanuel. Outfield straight away against the left-handed hitter. He can hit it to all fields when he's going right. Oh, 2. Outside and low with a changeup. Lefty Brian King has started to throw in the Astros bullpen. 77 pitches for Lambert. 1-2. And that's popped up shallow left field over toward the line. Paredes racing out, and he makes the basket catch with his back to the infield. I think he juggled that and was able to hold on. And that's a big second out. Looked like that might drop in.
2: Wow, what a play by Isak with the left-handed hitter up. Nick Allen's all the way at second base, so he doesn't have the angle to go over there and get it. It's basically just, can Isak run it down? And we've seen him do so many times throughout the course of the season is get to a spot and then just kind of flick his hand out and catch the ball at the last second, use that great hand-eye coordination.
0: Thought he might have juggled it because I saw a lot of white, but he didn't. He secured that cleanly. All right, bases loaded, two out for Zach Neto. First pitch, and that's hit sharply past the dive of Allen and into left field. Frazier scores. Stopping at third is Meckler. An RBI single for Neto picking on the first pitch. He has two hits and two RBIs tonight, and it's 6-2 Angels.
2: Yeah, Zach Neto, a very aggressive hitter to begin with, a even more aggressive hitter in runners with scoring position situations. And if you're going with the fastball first pitch, you really got to locate it.
0: So Meckler at third, Trout at second, and Neto at first, and that's going to do it for Peter Lambert. Joe Espada, the slow walk out of the dugout. So another short start for an Astros starter. So all three games of this series, Astros starters have failed to even make it into the fifth inning. 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
0: Lefty Brian King enters for the Astros. 4.01 ERA in 50 games, 51 and two-thirds innings, 52 hits, 19 walks, 43 strikeouts for King, who was last seen Tuesday, first game of this series, gave up a run in two-thirds of an inning. He enters with the bases loaded, two out, top of the fourth, 6-2, Angels lead the Astros, and Moises Ballesteros stands in, the eighth man to bat in the frame for the Angels. He has doubled and flied out to deep left center, has hit the ball well both times. First pitch is a fastball outside in this left-on-left matchup. Ballesteros also has a run scored. That's Meckler at third, Trout at second, and Neto at first. The 1-0. And Ballesteros fouls it out of play off to the left. It's a one ball, one strike count. First game of this series on Tuesday, Christian Javier only went four innings. Last night, Ethan Pecco in his big league debut, 3 2/3 innings. And tonight, 3 2/3 innings for Lambert. 1-1 inside, and that turns Ballesteros off the plate. It's 2-1. So once again, the Astros asking their bullpen to do some heavy lifting. King set, hands below the belt, 2-1. And that's outside, 3-1 to Ballesteros, no place to put him. Hit sharply, pass Paredes and into left field. That'll score Meckler. Trout around third and coming home. The throw to the plate not nearly in time. Trout in with a head first slide. Ballesteros goes to second on the throw home. And the Angels now lead this one 8-2. Ballesteros has hit the ball sharply all three times tonight, and he has a couple of hits to show for it.
2: Ballesteros has a lot of plate coverage, and in a fastball count when he's timed up, even if you throw it out on the outer third, he can get to it and barrel it, and he can hit it hard in any direction.
0: Neto goes to third on the play. And the batter now is Vaughn Grissom, ninth man to bat in the inning. He has an RBI single and a run in two trips. First pitch is inside for a ball. That is a two-run single for Ballesteros. Went to second on the throw home. The 1-0. And that's lofted in the left and just fair down the line. Two more will score as Neto and Ballesteros come home. Grissom on his way to second, 10-2 Angels. As the ugliness continues for the Astros.
2: That ball not hit all that hard, but right now everything the Angels touch is going to find a hole somewhere. And Grissom takes that sweeper and gets it off the hands a little bit, but pops it over the third base into left field for a double.
0: Nine of the 10 runs scored by the Angels charged to Peter Lambert. As the book is now closed on him. Here's Josh Lowe, started the inning with a single. First pitch, and that's down for a ball. Six runs home in the frame so far for the Angels. The 1-0. There's a letter high strike. One delivery. That's high. Two balls and a strike. The count now to low. You know, the Astros, it looked like they had a pretty great opportunity, and they certainly did, starting last Monday in San Francisco. 2-1. That's hit foul and out of play off to the left. As the Astros, starting with that series against the Giants last Monday, had four straight series against teams with losing records. And they took two out of three from the Giants, but dropped two out of three to Seattle. In danger of dropping two out of three to the Angels. 2-2 is high, and it's a full count now to low. So unless the Astros offense comes back, the Astros starting this stretch of four straight series against teams below 500, perhaps at 4-5, which is not at all what you want out of this. And obviously, you know, these are major league teams and all those caveats, but it's certainly a situation where, you know, if you're the Astros, you look at it, okay, you want to try and take advantage. Ground ball up the middle, hit off the mound, goes to Altuve, throws to first just in time to get low. Close play at first as Kurt Suzuki looked like he was thinking about challenging it, and he's not going to, and the side is finally retired. But six runs home for the Angels, and we go to the bottom of the fourth. Angels 10, Astros 2. 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
0: 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Angels with a 10-2 lead over the Astros. Bottom of the fourth, Taylor Trammell will stand in against Grayson Rodriguez. Struck out his first time. First pitch here is low with a fastball for ball one. 10 runs, 10 hits for the Angels. 2 runs, 3 hits for the Astros. Each team has been charged with an error. The 1-0. And Rodriguez takes a strike on the outside corner. Trammell disagrees.
1: Call the strike, the batter challenges.
0: Trammell thought that was outside, but it looked like that grazed the outside corner. So the Astros lose
1: call
0: a challenge.
1: Confirmed. Houston has one remaining.
0: As is announced by Lance Barrett. Barrett, the home plate umpire, a Texas native. He's from Crowley, Texas. 1-1. There's a strike on the inside corner with an off-speed pitch, and it's 1-2. Rodriguez, after the rocky first inning, trying to settle into a groove. 1-2. And that's hit foul and out of play off to the left. Obviously helps when your team scores you a bunch of runs.
2: It'll definitely encourage a pitcher to be more in the zone when they've got a big lead. But not only did the Astros miss the opportunity in the first inning to put a couple more runs up, but they allowed Rodriguez to get settled in.
0: 1-2 is hit foul again out of play behind home. He's retired 8 of the last 10 he has faced after each of the first 4 batters of the game reached against him. The 1-2. Tapper softly hit left side, charging the third baseman Grissom. He has it, throws to first, and just in time. Bang, bang play at first. Joe Espada holds up his right hand, indicating the Astros are going to take a look, and they decide not to challenge. So one out, nobody on for Cam Smith, who grounded out his first time up. Rodriguez coming off back-to-back short starts himself. Gone exactly four innings in each of his last two outings against Kansas City and in Miami. First pitch strike on the outside corner to Smith, nothing and one. A one delivery. And the fastball's over again at 97, and it's nothing and two. Cam now will use his timeout.
2: You know, you'll hear in the dugout in a situation like this where you get down, just keep playing the game. Still a lot of game left. All you can do is have quality at-bats and just try to let them stack up.
0: 0-2. And that's hit the other way. Blooped foul down the right field line. Nothing and two still. Pitch in on Smith. Just try to keep the line moving any way you can and then just see what happens. Rodriguez is 0-2. Swing and a miss. High fastball gets Cam. That's the fourth strikeout for Rodriguez, and they're two away. 32 bites, one champion. Vote for the signature dish you would most like to try. Heat or complete the Ballpark Bites bracket for a chance to win tickets to buy these decadent or try these decadent bites at a stadium of your choice. Vote at MLB.com/bracket. Nick Allen, the batter. He singled his first time. First pitch here. Fastball in there for a strike. Rodriguez certainly pitching with a lot more confidence now, particularly with his fastball, which was all over the place early. 0-1. Ground ball left side to his left. The shortstop Neto has it. Throws across in time, and the side is retired. Grayson Rodriguez, a 1-2-3 inning. He set down eight of the last nine. And we go to the fifth inning. Angels 10, Astros 2.
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0: Stay tuned for the 10th inning postgame show on our flagship station, KBME 790, immediately following our coverage on the Astros radio network. Angels with a 10-2 lead over the Astros as we start the fifth. Brian King back out there. He got the final out of the fourth, but not before more runs scored, one of which was charged to King. Tyler Heineman will stand in. He has a couple of sack bunts, one for an RBI. Switch hitter turns around and bats right-handed. First pitch is down and away for a ball. Well, Tetsuya Imai, who's been on a milk carton for much of the last few weeks, has started throwing in the Astros' bullpen. And obviously, the Astros are hopeful Imai can give them some length tonight. 1-0 hit the other way over the leap of Wade and in a right of base hit for Heineman. That is 11 hits now for the Angels. As every Angel has reached base tonight, with the exception of Nolan Schanuel.
2: The first throw that Imai made off the mound out there in the bullpen ended up ricocheting off the wall and out in right center field.
0: Well, that's not promising. Here's Adam Frazier. couple of RBIs, including one on a double. First pitch is high for a ball. The 1-0. Awkward swing at a two-seamer running down and in.
2: A lot of these lefties against Brian King will really dive out over the outer third, looking for that fastball away, looking for that slider. He sinks it in. They got no chance.
0: 1-1, and that's lined down the right field line. That's a base hit. Played on a hop by Smith. Big turn at second base by Frazier, but Heineman, but he'll stop there. And Adam Frazier is 2-for-3. Angels are on everything right now offensively.
2: Yeah, this bottom third of the order has had a lot of production. Two hits from Josh Lowe, a couple of productive outs with sacrifices from Heineman, and then a base hit, two hits from Frazier.
0: So two on, nobody out for Meckler, who has singled and walked and scored twice in three trips, and he fouls the first one back to the screen, nothing and one. King started the year as one of the leverage relievers, but then had a stretch in July in which he really struggled and actually got optioned for a few days because of it. 0-1. There's a strike on the outside corner. Wound up pitching in just one game at Sugarland before being summoned back to Houston. And has mostly pitched in low leverage spots since his return. 0-2 to Meckler. That's hit foul over the screen, and it's nothing and two still. When you think about the year King had last year, really the last couple of years, he came up in 2024 in late June and was up for much of the rest of the season. After that, 0-2, fouled back to the top of the screen above the Angels' third base dugout. Last year, King, 2.78 ERA in 68 games, averaged about a strikeout an inning, and he stranded all but one of the 24 inherited runners he had. So not only was he key in high leverage, but key in some real sticky situations. 0-2, that's hit foul and out of play off to the left, nothing and two still. And the only inherited runner he allowed to score came in his final appearance of the year, which was against the Angels. Astros ended last season in Anaheim. Chris Taylor, then on the Angels, had an RBI single. And that was the first time all year King had allowed an inherited runner to score. Pitch is up and in, and it got Meckler. It looked like on the helmet as Meckler down on the ground face first and has not moved. Oh, boy, that's scary. Meckler now starting to try and rise up here as a member of the Angels training staff out to take a look at him along with Kurt Suzuki. A 91-mile-an-hour fastball that hit Meckler in the batting helmet, and the helmet wound up going flying as Meckler went flying to the ground. And Meckler now on his knees, now getting on one knee as he continues to talk with the Angels trainers. Another trainer has come out for the Angels.
2: That ball got him flush. That wasn't a glancing blow. It hit him pretty square. Hopefully the helmet did its job and absorbed most of that force.
0: Still on one knee, talking things over. As you can imagine, Meckler looks pretty shaken up here. And Meckler, it looked like he pointed by his right temple as to where that baseball got him. But always a scary moment. And now Meckler gets to his feet. And considering that Kurt Suzuki just gave the bat boy the helmet, it looks like Meckler's coming out of this game. Yep. So Wade Meckler is going to exit this game after getting hit by a pitch on the batting helmet. And just saw a replay right near the top of the ear flap. So we certainly hope Meckler is okay, as the Angels will have to send out a pinch runner here for him. As the bases are now loaded for the Angels, it'll be Jose Siri who replaces him. obviously, if we get any word on Meckler's condition, we will pass it along. Gasiri now running at first base, is loaded now for the Angels. With nobody out, Angels already leading 10-2. They're going to let King toss a few here while Siri loosens up in the outfield. You know, most pitch running situations, you have some advance warning. Obviously not here, so Siri needs to loosen up.
2: Yeah, when you're in that left-on-left matchup that Meckler was in, you really have to cover that outside corner. You know you expose yourself. You know you're going to be diving out there. You just tell yourself, hey, if he misses, he's not going to miss that much up and in, or maybe I can be able to get out of the way. That one he just had no chance on. That was too far.
0: So Heinemann at third, Frazier at second, Siri at first for Mike Trout, who lines this one softly to Allen. He flips to second, not in time for the double play with Altuve covering. Good heads-up play by Allen on that softly hit ball to even try and get two. But Trout is dispatched of on one pitch. So the bases remain loaded. There's now one out. As the infield remains back with the Astros trailing 10-2, and Nolan Schanuel stands in. He's come up with men in scoring position in every inning, 0-for-3 so far tonight. He's the only Angel who has yet to reach among their starters. First pitch, and that is just off the outside corner for a ball. Came up with the bases loaded his last time up as well in the fourth inning and popped out the 1-0. That's over for a strike. And it's 1-1. Amai continues to throw in the Astros' bullpen. I'm sure the Astros would prefer to have him start an inning. 1-1. Swing and a miss, but after a high fastball. 1-2 now to Nolan Schanuel. Runners lead off all three bases for the Angels. Here's the 1-2. And Schanuel grounds it right at Wade. He goes to second for one. Allen the first with King covering. Safe. A run scores as Heinemann comes home. And it is 11-2 Angels. Close play at first base with King covering, but couldn't get the out.
2: Schanuel was hustling out of the box there, and even with the good feed from Wade and the return throw from Nick Allen, Schanuel is able to just barely beat it by about half a step.
0: So Frazier's at third, Schanuel at first for Zach Neto, who's driven in 2 runs, 2-for-3. First pitch is high for a ball. So Angels leading 11-2. They've scored 7 runs over the last 2 innings. And there's only one inning tonight in which they have not scored. 1-0. Fastball high. Thirty-one pitches for King. He's gotten 3 outs so far. The 2-0. And Neto hits it a mile high, pretty deep to left center. Varsho is back onto the warning track, looking up, and that's off the community leader signs. A moonshot of a 3-run home run for Zach Neto, and it is 14-2 Angels. Neto with 5 runs batted in as he goes deep for the 21st time this season.
2: That ball just kept carrying on Dalton Varsho. It looked like he was going to get camped underneath it right out there out in front of the pump in left center field, but that ball just kept going and going.
0: So it just keeps going from bad to worse for the Astros. So 2 out, bases empty for Moises Ballesteros, who's 2-for-3, 2-run single and a double. He's hit the ball hard all 3 times.
1: Pitcher
0: first pitch misses.
1: The ball to catcher Shallon.
0: As Vasquez is going to win this, that breaking ball was right at the top of the zone. So it'll be an 0-1
1: ball
0: count.
1: Ball is overturned. Houston has one to make.
0: 14-2 Angels here in the top of the fifth. The 0-1. And Ballesteros lifts this down the left field line, slicing Trammell over, but that's into the seats. Foul. Nothing in two. They're in the seventh inning in Arlington. Rangers with a 1-0 lead over the Nationals. Rangers two games behind the Astros in the West. Mariners lost earlier. The Rangers lone tally in that game on the home run by Corey Seager. As Jacob DeGrom, who had a bit of an injury scare, six shutout innings, one hit baseball. I guess he's okay.
2: Sounds like it.
0: 0-2. That is a little high, 1-2. DeGrom struck out 10 and now has over 2,000 strikeouts for his career. He came in two away from that mark. 1-2. Hit foul and out of play off to the left, 1-2 still.

0: Pitch on the way. Swing and a miss. Got him on the sweeper, down and away, and the inning's finally over. But four runs home for the Angels. Three of them on this big swing by Neto. And we're through four and a half. Angels 14, Astros 2.
1: You've heard the phrase, all hat and no cattle. 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Try it Texas-sized, juniorized, or chickenized for a limited time. 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
0: 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Angels with a 14-2 lead over the Astros, bottom of the fifth. Grayson Rodriguez, 59 pitches through the first four. As Christian Vasquez will stand in, bounce into a double play his first time up. Pitch on the way. And Vasquez takes a strike over the inner third, nothing and one. There's not a whole lot to write home about for the Astros in this game to this point. 0-1. And Vasquez lifts this one in the short right center. That's down for a base hit. So Christian Vasquez is aboard with the Astros' fourth hit.
4: It's going to be a lot of fastballs from Grayson Rodriguez from here on out. Might as well get timed up, see if you can get one out over the plate. Vasquez got one, shot it to right center.
0: The 14 runs allowed by the Astros so far, the most they've given up in a game this year. They've allowed 12 runs five different times. Vasquez not going to be held on. Lamont Wade Jr., the batter, and he bounces the first one foul right by the on-deck man, who's Yiner Diaz, who's going to hit for Alvarez. So Joe Espada will try to get a few regulars off their feet now. 0-1. Swinging a foul tip into the glove, nothing and two. You don't always know where a game is going to turn, but it usually isn't a good sign when you have a great chance in the first inning, the starting pitcher on the ropes, and you don't really capitalize as much as you should, as this ball's lifted foul and out of play off to the left, nothing and two. Grayson Rodriguez couldn't find the strike zone. Eight of his first nine pitches were balls. He walked Wade and Alvarez to start the game. Paredes then got him for a single to load the bases with nobody out. And the Astros only got two runs. And the two runs scored on an error and a wild pitch. 0-2. Swing and a foul tip held on to by Heineman. Wade strikes out. The fifth for Rodriguez. And there's one away. And now Yiner Diaz will hit for Yordan.
4: In those situations that you're talking about, not only do you let the pitcher off the hook and allow him to get back into the dugout and settle down and try to regroup. But you also start the game off with a little bit of a letdown offensively, feeling like you left some out there on the table and didn't get all you could.
0: And now getting the two runs was nothing to sneeze at, since the Angels had scored a run in the top of the first off Peter Lambert, but you obviously feel like you left a lot of meat on the bone when that's all you get out of a bases loaded, new out situations, and not to mention both runs scoring really because of gifts from the Angels. First pitch to Diaz, and he grounds it through the right side, a base hit. Down to second goes Vasquez, and Yiner Diaz a pinch hit single. So the Astros now with two on, and one out for Paredes.
4: Kind of a similar approach to what Christian Vasquez had. Get on a fastball, see it out over the plate, shoot it the other way. Diaz on the ground where Vasquez was on the line, but same result.
0: Isak Paredes, one for two with a single. Pitch on the way, and that's bounced foul behind home. Raynel Delgado has moved on deck to hit for Jose Altuve. He was just recalled today. Pena dealing with the hand contusion. 0-1. It's outside and low, a ball and a strike. Paredes, the canary yellow batting gloves. He's ready. Two men on for the Astros. Down by 12. Pitch on the way. And that's hit foul off Paredes' front leg. As he tries to walk it off, 1-2 still. So in games like this, when you're trailing, and now Joe Espada's out of the dugout with assistant athletic trainer Rafael Freitas to check on Paredes. They're still hobbling a little bit after that foul ball. In games like this, you try to get a few of your everyday players off their feet. The Astros, however, because Christian Walker's getting the day off today, and because Jeremy Pena's not in there with the hand contusion, they don't have as many options in that regard to get some guys off their feet. You really just have Yiner Diaz, who's already hit for Yordan, and Raynel Delgado, who's on deck to hit for Altuve. Obviously, you're hoping it's nothing too serious here with Paredes. That's the other thing. That's why you get your regulars out of games like this, is you want to prevent anything from happening to them. But Paredes is going to stay in.
4: Hey, you start thinking about the future, especially this late in the season, a stretch where you don't have a lot of off days coming up. 4 or 5 innings off your feet can make a bit of a difference going into the next series.
0: Right. All right. Paredes will give it a go. With Vasquez at second, Diaz at first, one out, bottom of the fifth, 14-2 Angels. Here's the 1-2 from Rodriguez, and Paredes grounds it up the third baseline. Backhanded by the third baseman Grissom, the second for one, on to first by Frazier in time for the 5-4-3 double play. Second one turned behind Rodriguez tonight, and the side is retired. We head to the sixth inning, Angels 14, Astros 2.
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0: Sixth inning, Angels with a 14-2 lead over the Astros, and Tetsuya Amai into the game for Houston. Right-hander making his third relief appearance. He's also started 15 games. 5.29 ERA, 64 and two-thirds innings, 53 hits, 42 walks, 80 strikeouts. Vaughn Grissom leads it off. He's 2-for-3. He's driven in 3 runs. First pitch. And Amai delivers this slider low for a ball. Also for the Astros, Raynel Delgado is now playing second base, replacing Altuve. Delgado recalled today. The 1-0. Swing and a miss at a slider. And it's 1-1. And you see this with struggling starters like Amai has been, where you bring him into a low-leverage situation and you hope maybe they can figure some things out, get some confidence back. 1-1. That's down 2-1. And in Amai's case, I mean, this is only the third time he has pitched since July 27th.
4: Yeah, there hasn't been a lot of work for Amai since he's been down there in the bullpen and in this situation. And for him, most important thing,
0: it's at the knees for a strike,
4: is always throwing strikes. When he's in the zone, his stuff has worked. There's just been too many instances this season where he's not in the zone. And coming into this situation, you got to fill up the strike zone.
0: 2-2. Grounded up the third baseline, shuffling to his right to field it as Paredes throws across in time, and there's one away. Yeah, that's never been the issue with Amai. When he's able to get ahead, putting guys away. We've definitely seen that. And one of the biggest issues for Amai has been just getting through that first inning. It seems like when he's been able to do that relatively unscathed, he's been okay. Josh Lowe, the batter, he's 2-for-3. Couple of singles, couple of runs. First pitch fouled back to the screen.
4: And it seems like, especially in his couple of relief appearances, he's tried to back off a little bit when he first comes in. It's been more breaking balls than fastballs from the beginning. The velocity not quite at the top end of where he is. He kind of works his way into it.
0: The 0-1. And there's a strike on the outside corner. Nothing and 2 to low. Mentioned July 27th. Amai has only pitched 3 times since then. July 27th was the date of his last start, and it was against these Angels in Anaheim. And he went 2/3 of an inning. Walked 4, gave up 2 runs. 0-2. That's hit foul back into the screen. He needed 33 pitches to get those 2 outs, and it was after that that the Astros finally decided to pull the plug on Amai in the rotation, at least for the time being. Here's the 0-2, and that's sliced foul into the net down the left field line, just spoiling a slider away, and it's still nothing and 2.
4: That slider away, that's not a backdoor slider. That's a slider that he's getting underneath and starting in the middle and breaking away. It's almost like a left-handed slider.
0: Yeah, it's a very unique pitch. 0-2, that's in the dirt. Another slider, 1-2. Can make it do a few different things. But yeah, it can make it kind of backdoor, make it almost like you kind of mentioned, like a left-handed slider. You think a screwball effect in some instances. And what can make things tricky about that slider for hitters when Amai is right is that you see the spin, but you don't necessarily know what it's going to do. Pitch is in the dirt, 2-2. And you know this as a hitter, Bogey. Usually you see, if you're able to recognize that slider spin, you usually have a pretty good idea of how it's going to break and where it's going to go. But with Amai's, it could go in a few different directions.
4: And if you know how it's going to break, you know where you want it to start. But in Amai's case, you don't really know where you want to see it.
0: 2-2, swing and a miss. That slider went straight down. And Lowe strikes out, the first for Amai, and they're 2 away. And right now, Amai's job is just to eat up innings. In a perfect world for Joe Espada and pitching coach Josh Miller, Amai pitches the final 4 innings of this game, assuming that it stays a similar score. Angels leading 14-2. Tyler Heineman stands in, a single, 2 sacrifice bunts, including 1 for an RBI. He's also scored a run. First pitch. And that's a broken bat, ground ball right side to his left. Allen, he has it, throws to first in time. And the side is retired. A little miscommunication initially between Delgado and Allen as to who would take it. But the Astros figured it out in the nick of time. Only the second 1-2-3 inning for Astros pitching tonight. We go to the bottom of the 6th. Angels 14, Astros 2. 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
0: Angels with a 14-2 lead over the Astros as we start the bottom of the sixth. Grayson Rodriguez has given up five hits. He's walked two, and they were the first two batters of the game, and he has struck out five, throwing 70 pitches through five innings. As Rodriguez benefiting from plenty of run support, came into this game with the second worst ERA among pitchers with at least 10 starts, a 7.17 mark. But now trying to continue to cruise and pick up a victory as Raynel Delgado will bat for the first time. He replaced Altuve at second base in the top of the sixth. Delgado recalled today, first pitch. And that's a high bouncer right side to his left. The second baseman, Frazier, has it. Throws to first, one away.
4: A struggling starting pitcher's best friend can be a whole lot of offense every once in a while. And you spot a guy who's trying to find the zone or trying to find a little bit of confidence. You spot him a bunch of runs. It's amazing what that will do for his ability to go out there and attack hitters.
0: Denzer Guzman's now playing third base for the Angels with Vaughn Grissom moving across the diamond the first. So Nolan Chanuel out of the game as Dalton Varsho takes a strike. Varsho has flied out to left both times. Pitch on the way. Breaking ball on the inside corner. Vicious curveball, nothing and two. Grayson Rodriguez, his second career start at Daikin Park. He pitched here once in 2024 with Baltimore. The 0-2. That's in the dirt. It's a 1-2 count. And because his birthplace is Houston, a lot of people think he is from Houston, but his mom is quick to let people know, no, he's from Nacogdoches. He was just born in Houston, but grew up in East Texas. The 1-2. Ground ball softly hit foul by the first. Went to Central Heights High School in Nacogdoches. And he helped him to a 3A state title back in 2017. That was his junior year. And he went 14-1 with a .38 ERA, including throwing a two-hit shutout in the state semis. The 1-2. Hit foul back into the screen, 1-2 still. He was committed to Texas A&M, but he was the 11th overall pick in the 2018 draft, selected by the Orioles. And he was the fourth pitcher overall taken in that draft. 1-2. Grounded softly, foul first base side. The pitcher's taken ahead of him. Casey Mize went number one overall in that draft to the Tigers. Ryan Weathers went seventh overall to the Padres. He's now in the Yankees rotation. And Carter Stewart went eighth overall to Atlanta. Stewart wound up not signing and wound up getting drafted again, but never made it to the big leagues. 1-2. And that's hooked foul right side into the net. 1-2 still to Varsho.
4: Rodriguez was a big part of that Orioles farm system that was so highly rated. They had so many big position player prospects, Jackson Holliday, Gunnar Henderson. He was the highest of the pitching prospects in that group.
0: 1-2. And Varsho lifts this one to left fairly deep. Racing back on it is Siri, and he makes the catch just in front of the out-of-town scoreboard. for out number two. Siri replaced Meckler in left field after Meckler had to be pinch run for. He got hit in the helmet with a pitch and came out of the game. So Siri able to make the play. And there are two out and nobody on for Taylor Trammell, who has struck out and grounded out tonight. Angels lead 14-2. Most runs that the Astros have allowed this season. First pitch. And Trammell fouls it over the screen, strike one. Astros start a three-game series with the A's tomorrow night. 7:10 first pitch tomorrow. Hayden Wesneski against JT Ginn. 0-1, that's up and away, 1-1. 6:10 first pitch Saturday. That'll be Hunter Brown against Jacob Lopez. And a 1:10 start Sunday. Neither team has named their starter for Sunday's game. The pitch, Trammell fouls it to the top of the net, and it's 1-2. And then after an off day Monday, the Astros start a six-game road trip, all of which be played in the Big Apple. Three with the Yankees beginning Tuesday, and then next weekend will be in Flushing to take on the Mets. One, two. That is down, and it's a two-ball, two-strike count. So the Astros in a stretch. This is the third of four straight series against teams below 500. After the A series, the Astros will be in a stretch in which five of their six series will be against teams above 500. 2-2. That's dribbled foul off to the right. So the schedule getting much tougher after this weekend based on the records of the opponents.
4: And that's what makes it doubly frustrating that the Astros haven't been able to really get on a run here against some of these teams that have been struggling, because you know it's going to get more difficult when you start seeing some teams that are fighting for playoff spots or gearing up for a playoff run.
0: 2-2, that's way inside, and it's a full count to Trammell. So have the road trip to New York, Yankees and Mets. Mets obviously have a losing record. They're bringing up the rear in the National League East. But then Astros come home, play the White Sox and Diamondbacks, then go out and play the Phillies and the Rays. Swing and a miss. Trammell goes down on a fastball away, and the side is retired. 1-2-3 inning for Rodriguez, who now has six strikeouts. And after six, Angels 14, Astros 2.

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2: Seventh inning at Daikin Park. Angels with a 14-2 lead over the Astros in the rubber game of this three-game series. Tatsuya Umai, his second inning of relief.

0: of the game that's going on just up the road in Arlington, where the Rangers have a 1-0 lead over the Washington Nationals as they go to the bottom of the eighth inning. Jacob deGrom coming back from that triceps fatigue that forced him out of his last start after just two innings. With six innings of shutout baseball, allowed just one hit, struck out 10. Jose Siri stands in. His first plate appearance tonight. First pitch is a strike on the outside corner.
1: Rangers have played a lot of games in that style this year. Washington Nationals, not so much.
0: Right. Andrew Alvarez started for the Nationals and gave up a run over five innings. 0-1. That's down, and it's a ball and a strike. So if the Rangers are able to hold on, and if the unless the Astros come back, the Astros' lead in the AL West will go back to one game. Well, 1-1. Did he go around on the pitch away? He did, says Lance Barrett behind the plate, as that ball went off Vasquez's glove. Rolled to the backstop. It's 1-2 now to Jose Siri. Siri, the former Astro, batting .257 on the year with seven homers. Amai with the 1-2. In the dirt with a slider, and it's 2-2. Be interesting to see what happens moving forward with Amai the rest of this season. Does he wind up getting back into the rotation? Is that something that the Astros are willing to risk, frankly, considering they're fighting for a playoff spot? And I'm sure some of it is predicated on how others in the rotation do. 2-2, that's high, and it's a full count. Of course, Ethan Pecco now in the fold. And Mike Burrows is working his way back, and obviously he could be an option. He made a rehab start tonight for Sugarland. 3-2. That is high, ball four. So Siri works out the walk. It is not easy to walk him. That's just his 10th walk in 155 plate appearances this year. So he's aboard with one out for Mike Trout, who's 0-for-3 with a walk and a run scored. So Mike Burrows in his rehab start for Sugarland tonight against Oklahoma City, the Dodgers AAA club. Went 4 2/3 scoreless, allowed a hit, walked two, struck out five, and threw 78 pitches. First pitch to Trout. That's in tight for a ball.
1: It's the second scoreless appearance in his rehab stint for Burrows.
0: And now that he got up to 78 pitches, now it's very realistic that if the Astros choose, his next start could be in the big leagues. The 1-0. That's fouled back to the screen. Now, of course, Burrows has had his issues this year as well. Astros had optioned him to AAA in early July, but then he wound up having that option rescinded. He went on the IL with elbow neuritis. The 1-1. Swing and a miss at a pitch upstairs, 1-2. So did the Astros bring Burrows back on their upcoming road trip to New York City? Because that would be the next time that he'd be able to make a start.
1: One thing that Burrows did all season, even as he had his struggles, was he was typically reliable in getting you into the fifth, maybe sixth inning.
0: Yep, that is definitely true. The 1-2, that is in the dirt, hops in front of Vasquez, but no harm done. Siri will stay at first. It's 2-2 now to Trout. And the Astros feel that there's still a lot of upside with Burrows, that he's definitely somebody who can help them. A key acquisition from the Pirates this offseason, and that three-team deal that also included Tampa Bay. So Jacob Melton, Anderson Brito to Tampa Bay as part of that trade. 2-2. Ground ball that hit the front foot of Trout as he's hobbling around. Ball rolls out to Paredes in fair territory. But Trout in some pain here as he tries to walk off that foul ball. It's 2-2. Yeah, Burrows, you talk about him, for the most part, getting deep in the games. He made 18 starts, and in all but three of those starts, he at least went five innings, and he went six innings in six of those outings. And boy, with the Astros' kill for some consistent length like that, which has really been missing over the last several weeks.
1: At the very least, you get some starters who can eat up some.

0: innings that will keep the strength of your pitching staff, which is the bullpen, keep them a little bit fresher and more effective.
1: Right. 2-2 to Trout. And that is just high. That's a full count. So all things that the Astros brass have to work their way through to try and figure out how they're going to piece things together with the pitching. Amai with the 3-2. And that's high, ball four. So back-to-back walks issued by Tetsuya Amai with one out here in the top of the seventh.
0: Something else that you want to see with Amai here in these relief appearances in these low-leverage spots is, can he self-correct? Can he rein it back in? You and I were talking in the break about some of these starts that he had where you could see right off the start that he didn't have it and he wasn't getting it back. You've got to be able to get it back. Even if you lose it for a hitter or two, the inning is not lost. The game is not lost.
1: Yep. First pitch to Denzer Guzman. Big swing and a miss, strike one. Guzman batting for the first time. Came on to play third base. He's in Shanuel's spot in the lineup. Guzman starting the first two games of this series, hitting .233 on the year, .277 on base percentage, 5 homers, 20 driven in, 0-1. There's a strike on the inside corner with a fastball at 96, nothing at 2. That's Siri at second, Trout at first, one out, top of the seventh, 14-2 Angels. Two-strike pitch. Swing and a miss. Good morning, good afternoon, and good night, Guzman. Finished him off with the slider. And Amai has a second strikeout, two away.
0: That was a good, tight slider, and it was in the zone. That wasn't a chase pitch. That was just, I'm going to snap this one off, and you're not going to be able to catch up to it.
1: Yeah, that's the thing. You see the stuff. Getting a swing and a miss on a slider in the strike zone. Not everybody can do that consistently like he can. As now Zach Neto stands in. Pitch on the way, and that's bounce foul. Dribbled off to the left, strike one. Neto is having himself a night. 3-for-4 with a 3-run homer. He's driven in 5 runs. Angels scoring 10 runs over the 4th and 5th innings to blow this one open. The 0-1. That's down, a ball and a strike. So Amai, when he signed with the Astros this offseason, coming over from Japan from the Cebu Lions, signed a 3-year contract with the Astros. Long set, now the 1-1. That's over four, strike with a fastball at 94. 3-year, $54 million contract. The Astros also had to pay a posting fee to his old team, the Cebu Lions, of nearly $10 million. That contract does have opt-outs each of the first 2 years, but it seems extremely unlikely that Amai would opt out after the year he's had this year, because it's extremely unlikely he'll get a similar sort of deal elsewhere. The 1-2 to Neto. That bounces off the glove of Vasquez on the slider, and it's a 2-2 count. Angels, who have two men on, with two out in the top of the seventh. The 2-2 to Neto. Bounce foul left side over the Angel dugout, and the count remains even. Second inning of relief for Amai. And Neto flares this one pretty deep to left center. Trammell on his torso is Varsho. It's going to split the gap and go all the way to the wall. That'll score Siri. Trout right behind him. He scores as well. Zach Neto, a 2-run double. He has 4 hits and 7 RBIs tonight. And the Angels lead it 16-2.
0: ball was hit pretty well, but not scalded by Zach Neto. It just landed in the perfect spot, perfectly between Taylor Trammell and Dalton Varsho. Both of them had a good read on it. Both of them going after it. It just landed right in between where neither could get it.
1: Here's Moises Ballesteros. Two-run single tonight. He's 2-for-4. He's also scored twice. First pitch. There's a strike on the outside corner with a fastball at 95.

0: Demise 0-1. Awkward swing at a fastball away by Steros, going about three-quarters of the way around, and it's quickly an 0-2 count to the Angels DH. Oh, 2. Shot foul into the net behind home. Nothing in two still. Most of the folks who were here at the start of this ball game are elsewhere. The 0-2. Swing and a miss. Good slider down and in. Strikes out by Esteros to retire the side. Third strikeout for Amai in two innings of work. But he gives up a two-run double to Neto. And after six and a half, it's time to stretch. Angels 16, Astros 2.
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0: Bottom of the seventh inning, Angels with a 16-2 lead over the Astros. Grayson Rodriguez started this game. He's still out there, 86 pitches, facing Cam Smith, who's 0-2. First pitch, and the fastball misses, maybe a bit low for ball one. Angels, for the first time tonight, have activity in their bullpen. The 1-0 swing and a foul tip into the glove of Heinemann, and it's a 1-1 count. This is the 14th start for Rodriguez, and it's only the second time that he's completed six innings. 1-1 is low, two balls and a strike. He faces old team in Baltimore back on the fourth, and he threw seven innings of two-run ball in that game. 2-1. Ground ball left side, charging Neto. Shortstop has it. Sidearms to first in time. And there is one away.
5: Grayson Rodriguez, first two hitters of the game, could not find the strike zone, couldn't get anything for the Astros to offer at. He's going to end up finishing this game close to 70% strike percentage.
0: Yeah, quite the turnaround as Nick Allen stands in, 1-for-2 with a single. Got some defensive changes for the Angels, by the way. The pitch is outside for a ball. Adam Frazier is moved out to left field. Jose Siri is now in center as Trout comes out of the game. And Oswald Peraza is now at second base. 1-0. It's inside, two balls and no strikes. Pitch, and Neto or Allen pops it up behind home, and Heinemann gives it a look that's into the seats. The other thing too, you know, I mentioned only the second time Rodriguez has completed six innings this season, and this is 14th start. He's gone fewer than five innings in half of his starts this year. But it's not like he's just been a five-and-dive guy. He's been a lot less than that in half of his outings. 2-1 to Allen. And that's hit sharply and caught by Neto. Why not? He's done everything else tonight. Makes the backhanded grab waist high, and they're a two away.
5: Everything Neto hits finds a hole. Everything hit at Neto finds a glove.
0: Yeah, you're not kidding. So two out, nobody on for Christian Vasquez, who's 1-for-2 with a single. 16-2, Angels, bottom of the seventh. It's Blake Wyman, left-hander, who's been up in the Angels' pen as Vasquez hooks it foul into the seats down the left field line for strike one. Pitch on the way. Swing and a miss. Chased an off-speed pitch away, and it's nothing and two. Peter Lambert started this game for the Astros, and a rare clunker for him, giving up 9 runs in 3 2/3. Been so reliable all year, but tonight just wasn't his night. 0-2, hit foul into the Honda Club level off to the right, nothing and two still.
5: That had been the thing that had made Lambert so reliable and consistent, is that even when he didn't have his best stuff, it would be a decent start.
0: 0-2 is down and away, 1-2. And you think about his last handful of outings, still able to go five innings and give up 2 earned runs or fewer, even without his best stuff. Of course, there's been the question as to whether the innings he's thrown are catching up to him. 1-2, as this has popped up shallow center field, going out the second baseman Peraza makes the catch, and the side is retired. Another 1-2-3 inning for Grayson Rodriguez, completes 7 for the second time this year. We go to the eighth. Angels 16, Astros 2.
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0: Eighth inning at Daikin Park. Angels with a 16-2 lead over the Astros. Third inning of relief for Tetsuya Amai, as he'll face 6, 7, and 8. Starting with Vaughn Grissom, who is 2-for-4 with 3 RBIs, a 2-run single in the fourth inning, and an RBI single and a run scored in the second. Most runs the Astros have given up in the game this year. They had allowed 12 runs in 5 different games, but never more than that until tonight. Amai delivers, and that's outside for a ball. 41 pitches over Amai's first 2 innings of relief. It's a final in Arlington. Rangers, a 2-0 win over the Nationals. They hold Washington to just 1 hit. Jacob DeGrom, 6 shutout innings in the start. 1-0. And that's popped up foul and out of play behind home.
5: And that's a Washington Nationals offense that has scored more runs than any team in Major League Baseball this year.
0: So the Rangers, barring a miracle, will move to within a game of the Astros. 1-1. Swing and a miss. Got a fastball by him, and it's 1-2. Mariners lost this afternoon in Milwaukee 7-4. So the Astros would remain four games up on Seattle if this result holds. 1-2. Check swing, softly hit, third base side. Paredes bare hands it, throws across on a hop, Wade unable to scoop it, and it goes past him and bounces out of play, which will allow Grissom to take second base. Tough play for Paredes. His only shot was to bare hand it. That'll likely be an infield hit for Grissom, and then an error charge to Paredes on the throw.
5: It was a nice job by Paredes fielding that with his bare hand. It wasn't a slow roller. It was a high chopper. He had to get that in-between hop with his bare hand. Field it clean, but the ball in the dirt didn't get scooped out by Lamont Wade Jr.
0: So it is indeed an infield hit and an E5. So Grissom in scoring position, nobody out. Here's Josh Lowe, who's 2-for-4, couple of singles, couple of runs scored. Pitch on the way, and that's hit foul and out of play into the Honda Club level behind home. And that's strike one. Oh, 1 outside. Angels, after this game, they'll stay in the Lone Star State. Start a three-game series with the Rangers tomorrow night. 1-1. That's high. 2 balls and a strike. Angels on their last homestand took 3 out of 4 from the Rangers. And really outpitched them, which you wouldn't expect, considering how good the Rangers' pitching is and how bad the Angels' pitching has been for the most part. Swing and a foul tip behind home. 2-2 now to Lowe.
5: Wouldn't expect it until this series when we saw George Claussen and Walbert Arrhenia and what they looked like.
0: Right. And Grayson Rodriguez tonight after the bumpy start to his outing. Two to Josh Lowe. And it's Lowe, full count. A's, who come to Houston next. They just got swept in the four-game series in Kansas City, losing this afternoon 6-2. 3-2. That's popped up third base side in the foul territory. Paredes has a play, makes the catch. And there's one away.
5: A's get swept in Kansas City. That was a Kansas City team that was really struggling going into that.
0: And they sure were. Royals last in the AL Central. As Gage Jump, who's turned in some good outings for the A's this year, got roughed up, giving up 5 runs in 4 innings to get the loss in that ball game. Here's Tyler Heineman. 2 sack bunts, one of them for an RBI, and a single in 4 trips. First pitch, strike on the outside corner. Astros haven't seen the A's since early June. And it's a team that looks a lot different, largely because of injuries, particularly their position player group. Nick Kurtz, a thumb injury, he's out the rest of the year. Tyler Soderstrom having hip surgery, he's done for the year. The 0-1, fouled back to the screen, nothing and two. Brent Rooker, he had knee surgery last month. Looks like he's done as well.
5: That offense was really the strength of that A's team. This time last year, they were a really dangerous team coming in at the end of the season and making it tough on a lot of teams.
0: And now their offense has taken a significant hit. 0-2, and that's a looper caught by Delgado. Basically hit right to him. Back to second base goes Grissom, and there are two away. Adam Frazier, the batter. Driven in 2 as part of a 2-for-4 night. Angels lead 16-2, top of the 8th. Right-hander delivers, and that's inside for a ball. The A's pitching have been problematic all year long. They made some moves at the deadline, and they've had some injuries to some pitching as well that hasn't helped their case, particularly Luis Severino. Looks like he's done for the year, 1-0. That's outside. Their big acquisition for their bullpen, Mark Leiter Jr., he had hip surgery at the end of last month. So it's an A's team that was already pretty young, and they've gotten even younger with all the replacements for the injured players. 2-0, grounded sharply. Nice snag to his left by Delgado, and he throws to first for the out. Frazier hit that hard. Delgado able to grab it, racing to his left, a one-hopper, and the side is retired. So Amai gives up an infield hit to start, but strands him, and we go to the bottom of the eighth. Angels 16, Astros 2. Now this from your local station.
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17: And this is what it feels like.
0: Angels with a 16-2 lead over the Astros as we go to the bottom of the eighth. New pitcher for the Angels is left-hander Blake Wyman, former Astros farmhand, who is making his sixth big league appearance. He hasn't allowed an earned run. Five innings, eight hits. He hasn't walked anyone, and he has struck out five. Lamont Wade Jr. leads it off. He's 0-for-2. A couple of strikeouts, a walk, and a run scored. First pitch, that's high. Astros scored two in the first off Grayson Rodriguez and none since. And both of those runs unearned because of an error charged to third baseman Grissom. So Grayson Rodriguez, seven innings, gives up two runs, both unearned, 1-0. There's a strike on the outside corner. Walk two, struck out six. And now Wyman getting an opportunity, finally getting to the big leagues at 30 years old. He was an eighth-round pick of the Pirates in 2017 at the University of Kansas. 1-1. That's down and away. Two balls and a strike.
5: So Grayson Rodriguez started the game with 10 of his first 11 pitches were balls. After that, 72 for 88, 82% strikes after that.
0: So he turned it around, I guess. 2-1. That's down and away. 3-1. And that just, if you're the Astros, it just makes the way this game started just stink that much more. That you had Rodriguez on the ropes early and could not deliver the knockout blow, and it wound up being the Angels doing it. 3-1. There's a strike on the outside corner to run the count fold away.
5: Yeah, if you didn't watch this game and you just look at the box score, you see 16-2, you think, okay, that game was a blowout. There was a time, and it was early, it was the first inning, where the Astros had a real chance to take control.
0: 3-2. Swing and a miss. A sweeper gets Wade, and Wyman picks up the strikeout. One away in the bottom of the eighth. Third time Wade has struck out tonight. Here's Yiner Diaz. He pinch hit for Yordan in the fifth, stayed in the game at DH. Got a single in that fifth inning at bat. One of five hits for the Astros. Angels with 15 hits. Wyman was at AAA Sugarland last year in the Astros system. First pitch, and this is popped softly right side, shallow right, going out the second baseman. Peraza makes the catch, and there are two away. Wyman was in big league camp with the Astros last year and then went to Sugarland, and in 26 games, he missed some time with injury, but in 26 games had an ERA of close to 8, and the Astros wound up releasing Wyman in early August last year. Here's Isak Paredes, one for three, first pitch. Breaking ball strike. Actually, the date the Astros released him last year was August 4th, which is also the date this year that he had his contract selected for the first time and got to make his big league debut shortly thereafter. Ball one. Pulled sharply foul, third base side, nothing and two. He was pitching at AA, Rocket City in Alabama, 2.30 ERA in 14 games there. He started the year on the IL with a torn oblique. He didn't pitch until late June. And he initially thought he was going up to AAA, and that was the plan. And then the Angels decided, while he was en route to Salt Lake City, where their AAA club is, that they wanted him to join them in the big leagues instead, as now Heineman goes out to the mound for a word with Wyman.
5: Quite a few of these guys who've come up after the trade deadline, Luke Murphy being another one, came from AA, came from that Rocket City team that, I don't know what their record was, but they must have had a pretty good pitching staff.
0: So an 0-2 count to Paredes. Pitch on the way. And that's low, 1-2. Well, their pitching coach is now here too, Tim Levesque. The Angels pitching coach, he had been their AA pitching coach until they let go of Mike Maddox and two of their other pitching coaches a little over a week ago. 1-2. That's hit foul and into the Honda Club level off to the right. The Angels, over the years, with their AA team being in the Southern League in Alabama and their AAA team being in Salt Lake, which is at elevation, in the hitter-friendly Pacific Coast League, like to keep a lot of their better pitching prospects at AA. 1-2 is hit the other way down the right field line. That's a fair ball, and that's going to bound all the way off the right side of the stands. And they're going to say that actually bounced over that sidewall, so it's an automatic double for Isak Paredes, his second hit tonight.
5: It's a nice job by Paredes going the other way. He's up there looking to pull usually, but two strike situations, runner in scoring position, more than willing to go the other way. Very good at it.
0: He's been excellent at it. Here's Raynel Delgado, grounded out his first time up. That was in the sixth inning. 16-2, Angels, two out, and in scoring position for the Astros, bottom of the eighth. Delgado takes one for a strike, nothing and one.
5: You're right. There are some places in the Pacific Coast League that if you send one of your big pitching prospects, it could end up doing more harm to his confidence than getting him ready for the big leagues.
0: Here's the 0-1. Ground ball pulled up the first baseline, foul. It'll be interesting here in the next few years. Major League Baseball wants to expand by a couple of teams, and Salt Lake City has emerged as one of the front runners. But yeah, they're well above sea level. I believe they're like something like 7,000 feet above sea level, higher than Denver is. So that'll be something that teams potentially have to navigate if the Major League Baseball does expand and they wind up going to Salt Lake. It's an 0-2 count to Delgado. Pitch on the way. That's way outside. Salt Lake City area is kind of blown up. They just a couple of years ago getting an NHL franchise, the old Phoenix Coyotes moving there and becoming the Utah Mammoth. They already had the NBA with the Utah Jazz. 1-2 to Delgado. Did he go around? Yeah, he did. Couldn't hold up on the sweeper away. And Delgado strikes out to retire the side. Paredes a two-out double, but that's all. And we go to the ninth. Angels 16, Astros 2.
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0: Ninth inning. Angels with a 16-2 lead over the Astros, and the Astros have a new lefty on the mound. It's Lamont Wade Jr. moving to the mound from first base. First time he's ever pitched as a professional. His first pitch to Jose Siri is a lob shot in there, and it's hit high in the air, pretty deep to center. Varsho is going back, and he makes the catch a step shy of the warning track. For out number one, that pitch was 40 miles an hour.
1: And that lack of velocity might have been the only thing that kept it in the ballpark. I think Siri got it pretty good.
0: Statcast called it a slider. I think Statcast is being kind. Here's Oswald Peraza batting for the first time. And he lines this one down the left field line. That's a fair ball, and that'll bound into the corner. Chased down by Trammell as Peraza will go into second base with a one-out double. With Wade moving to the mound, Yiner Diaz, who had been in the DH spot, is now at first base for the Astros. The last time Lamont Wade Jr. pitched in a game was in 2014 when he threw an inning for the Brewster Whitecaps of the Cape Cod League, Collegiate Wood Bat League, as that pitch misses outside. He did get into six games as a pitcher at the University of Maryland. As this one's driven to left and deep, and it is gone. A little Andrews Crawford boxes for Denzer Guzman, a two-run homer, and it's 18-2 Angels. Guzman with his sixth home run of the year.
1: When hitters face position players, usually goes one of two ways. Either you feel really uncomfortable, you want no part of it and have no chance of hitting the ball hard, or you're just going to tee off. It looks like the Angels got some of the tee off guys.
0: Zach Neto, he's teed off tonight against conventional pitching. He's driven in seven runs. He's 4-for-5. First pitch. And Neto grounds it up the middle, make it a 5-for-6 night. That's a base hit in the center for Zach Neto.
1: That was a triple clutch. It was a toe-tap, toe-tap. Load your hands a couple times.
0: Very slow pitch, softball-esque.
1: Just waiting for the crow hop.
0: So Neto aboard. Guess what? Astros aren't holding him on. First pitch to Ballesteros, and he lofts this one to left. Trammell comes in. He's there, makes the catch, two out.
1: You know what, though? Wade's, Lamont Wade Jr.'s throwing strikes, and the Angels are swinging.
0: Yep. Five of his six pitches have been strikes. Vaughn Grissom stands in. He has three hits tonight and has driven in three runs. First pitch. That's outside. Nope, that's called a strike. It was dropped by Vasquez. By the way,
1: you have to say it.
0: ABS is not in play with a position player on the mound. You cannot challenge pitches when a position player is pitching. The 0-1. That's bounced foul behind home, and it's nothing and two now to Grissom.
1: This is not the spot you want to be as a hitter facing a position player. You maybe take one, but that second one, you better put it in play. You don't want to have two strikes.
0: Neto off first, the 0-2, and that's outside, 1-2. That one, 37 miles an hour. Statcast is calling all of these sliders. 1-2. And that's a little high. Put a little more on that one. That was 55.
1: I tried to sneak it by him.
0: That one was the speed limit in a lot of places. 2-2 to Grissom. And that's hit sharply on one hop, fielded by Allen. Flips to second for the force, and the side is retired. So Lamont Wade Jr. goes in and gives up a couple of runs on the two-run home run by Guzman. And we go to the bottom of the ninth. Angels 18, Astros 2.
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1: Bottom of the ninth, Angels with an 18-2 lead over the Astros. Blake Wyman, second inning of relief, will face Dalton Varsho to start. He's 0-3 tonight. 18 runs, 18 hits for the Angels. 2 runs, 6 hits for the Astros. Astros got both of their runs in the first inning. Left-on-left matchup, Wyman delivers.
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1: For a ball. Astros will look to regroup tomorrow. Open up a 3-game series here at Daikin Park with the A's. 7-10 first pitch. Hayden Wesneski against JT Ginn. 1-0. And that's outside. 2 balls and no strikes. Rubber game of this 3-game series. Barring an impressive comeback, the Angels are going to take it. The 2-0. It's in there for a strike, which would make it the second straight series loss for the Astros. As they started this homestand, dropping 2 out of 3 to Seattle. Rangers won earlier, beat the Nationals 2-0, the 2-1. And that's ripped and just fair down the right field line. Bangs off the sidewall as Varsho on his way to second base with a leadoff double. Well, that had to feel good for Dalton Varsho despite the score. He's had a rough go of it in an Astros uniform. That ends an 0-for-14.
3: It's a nice swing there on a left-on-left breaking ball. Varsho does a nice job staying closed on it, rips it down the right field line. And these at-bats, they count just the same in the stat book, and they can be the at-bat that gets you the feel, that gets you going.
1: Taylor Trammell 0-for-3. Another left-on-left matchup for Wyman, who delivers. And Trammell takes it outside. Yeah, that's the thing about a game like this. You don't want to give away any at-bats because, like you said, it could be the at-bat that gets you locked in.
3: It can. It could be the pitch or the at-bat where you finally feel the timing that you want to have.
1: 1-0 is low.
3: Maybe see a breaking ball a little bit longer and get a good look at it.
1: Trammell's challenging, and he's going to lose this pitch. Or actually, he's going to win this. That pitch was inside. Is that the catcher? Yeah, it was the catcher challenging. It was called a ball, and it is still a ball. So the Angels lose their last challenge, they lose one challenge, so they still have one remaining. The pitch. And Trammell fouls it back to the screen. It's 2-1. It's one of those things when you think about being an athlete and competing. Wyman set, delivers a 2-1. That's down and away, and Trammell couldn't hold on the swing. He went around, says Mike Estabrook. It's 2-2. Where you want to keep ingraining those good habits, the movement physically, you want that ingrained that you want to have. And if you give away an at-bat, or maybe try to do something that you wouldn't normally do, that could throw you off, right?
3: You could create bad habits.
1: Uh-huh.
3: And that's why you don't want to give at-bats away. That's why you don't want to try to do something in a game situation like this.
1: 2-2 is dribbled foul behind home.
3: You don't want to try to do something that you wouldn't do if it were a 1 or 2 run game.
1: Right. Two and two, the count to Trammell. Pitch on the way. And that's a bouncing ball up the middle, ranging to his right backhand to get Peraza, throws to first in time. And there's one away. Varsho goes to third. Now it's Cam Smith who's 0-for-3.
3: Just like we were talking about, keeping the consistency of at-bats right here. It's not going to affect the outcome of the game, but Cam Smith, look for something up in the zone, something you can drive out to the outfield.
1: Wyman delivers. And there's a strike on the outside corner with a breaking ball, nothing in one. Yeah, you still want to do situationally what you would do even if it was a tie game or a one-run game. 0-1. And Smith hits this out toward right center. Ranging over and getting there is Siri. Covers so much ground. Got that on the warning track in front of the Astros bullpen. Varsho comes in to score. A sack fly for Smith for a second straight day. And it is 18-3 Angels.
3: So not only do you get the execution done and play the game the right way, but you get, for Cam Smith, you get to end a day like this on a positive note and maybe have something to build off of going into the next series.
1: Astros down to their final out. Nick Allen at the plate. First pitch. And Allen takes a strike on the outside corner. This is the only game going on right now. A light schedule on this Thursday. 0-1. And Allen lines it over the leap of Neto and in the left center. Nick Allen, a 2-for-4 day. He's hit the ball sharply three times tonight. And now Christian Vasquez will come up. He's 1-for-3 with a single. We'll see if the news is any better. Speaking of Allen, we'll see if the news is any better tomorrow about Jeremy Pena. Wasn't in the lineup tonight after suffering that right hand contusion on a hit-by-pitch yesterday. First pitch to Vasquez, and that's grounded foul, third base side, strike one. Allen took off. He'll have to head back. Jeremy Pena not in the lineup tonight. Christian Walker getting the day off. And Walker will almost certainly be in there tomorrow. And the hope is that Pena is as well. MRIs on that right hand of Pena were negative, we understand. The 0-1 runner goes again, and that's dribbled foul behind home. So Allen getting a workout, trying to take second on defensive indifference as the Astros now down to their final strike. And now Vasquez will use his timeout to readjust the Velcro on the orange batting gloves he's wearing. Now he's ready. Wyman's 0-2. That bounces in there for a ball. Allen finally gets to go down to second on defensive indifference. Wyman works from the first base side of the rubber. Delivers a 1-2. Grounded foul off to the left. Spoiled a breaking ball. And it's still 1-2. Kick and the pitch. Swing and a miss. Struck him out on a breaking ball down. And that is the ball game. Angels pour it on to take the series as they beat the Astros 18-3. Most runs the Astros have given up in a game this year. Astros have now lost 4 of their last 5, and their AL West lead is down to 1 game. We'll be back with the Gallery Furniture postgame show after this.
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1: Astros fall to the Angels tonight, 18-3. Angels 18 runs, 18 hits, 1 error, 6 left on base. Astros 3 runs, 8 hits, 2 errors, 6 left on. Grayson Rodriguez 4-5 with the win for the Angels. Peter Lambert 8-7 with the loss for the Astros. Time of game 2 hours and 53 minutes, played in front of 20,934 at Daikin Park. Roof closed tonight. Angels take 2 out of 3 in the series as they improve to 51-77. Astros lose for the fourth time in 5 games. They're now 64-64 and 1 game ahead of the Rangers for first place in the AL West. We'll be back with more of the Gallery Furniture postgame show after this.
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1: Astros fall to the Angels 18-3. Angels got on the board first in this game in the first inning. Wade Mechler, an infield hit off Peter Lampert to start, stole second. Mike Trout struck out. Nolan Chanuel flied out to right, moving Mechler over to third, and he scored when Zach Neto singled to right to make it 1-0 Angels. But the Astros took the lead in the bottom of the first. Grayson Rodriguez had trouble throwing strikes earlier, walked Lamont Wade Jr. to start, and then walked Yordan Alvarez on 5 pitches, as 10 of Rodriguez's first 11 pitches were balls. Next batter was Isak Paredes. He singled to load the bases for Jose Altuve. Corners are in. First pitch, ground ball right at the drawn-in third baseman, and he throws it away to home. Grissom threw it away. Wade scores, and we're tied at one. That throw sailing to the right of the catcher, Heineman. And the Astros get a gift. So the Astros tied the game at one, and then this happened. The 1-2. In the dirt, and that gets past Heineman. Alvarez coming home, the foot of the plate, the slide. Alvarez beats it. Rodriguez points to the dugout. He wants them to take a look at that as everyone moves up 90 feet. But for now, the Astros have a 2-1 lead on a wild pitch. And that would stand as the Astros took the lead. But the Angels took it back and never gave it back again in the top of the second. Moises Ballesteros led off with a double. Vaughn Grissom followed with a single. The score by Esteros. Single by Josh Lowe put runners at the corners. Squeeze bunt. Safety squeeze by Tyler Heineman brought home Grissom. Adam Frazier then reached on a

0: Frazier and ended Lambert's night. On came Brian King. Moises Ballesteros greeted him with a two-run single. Vaughn Grissom did the same, a two-run single. And after the dust had settled, it was a six-run fourth inning, and the Angels had a 10-2 lead. Angels would get four more in the fifth. It was still King on the mound. He gave up back-to-back singles to Heineman and Adam Frazier to start the inning. He then hit Wade Mechler in the helmet with a pitch. Mechler wound up coming out of the game. Jose Siri pinch ran for him. The bases were loaded. Trout then lined out softly to second, but Nolan Schanuel reached on a fielder's choice that scored Heineman, and then Zach Neto hit a three-run homer that put the Angels up 14-2. Angels would get two more in the seventh inning. It was Tetsuya Imai on the mound. He wound up throwing three innings tonight. It was the second inning of relief with one out. He walked Siri and Trout back-to-back, came back to strike out Guzman, but Zach Neto got him for a two-run double to left center that scored both Siri and Trout and put the Angels up 16-2. Neto would finish with five hits and seven RBIs in this ball game. The Angels would get two more in the ninth. Lamont Wade Jr. came on to pitch the ninth inning with one out. He gave up a double to Peraza, and then Denzer Guzman, a two-run home run to left to make it 18-2 Angels. Astros would get one in the bottom of the ninth. Alton Varsho led off with a double against former Astros farmhand Blake Wyman. Varsho moved to third on a ground out by Trammell, and then Cam Smith, a sac fly to center to bring home Varsho, and that made it 18-3 Angels, and the Angels would go on to win by that score. Make sure you stay tuned for the 10th inning show with Adam Wexler on KBME 790 immediately following our game coverage. We'll be back with more of the Gallery Furniture postgame show after this.
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0: Astros continue this nine-game homestand tomorrow night when they open up a three-game series with the Athletics. Hayden Wesneski, 2-1, 5.16 ERA will start for the Astros against JT Ginn, who's 8-7 with a 3.56 or 5.3 earned run average. 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Everything's over, including in Cincinnati, where the Cardinals beat the Reds 10-9. St. Louis scoring 6 in the top of the ninth. Reds countered with 4 in the bottom half, but St. Louis able to hold them off as Jordan Walker with his 26th home run of the season. Guardians beat the Giants 5-3, the final score from Cleveland, as Gavin Williams struck out 11 over 5 2/3 innings, gave up just 2 runs in that ballgame. Willie Adames, his 20th home run of the year for the Giants. Toronto wins at Tampa Bay 5-1, the final in that contest. Shane Bieber, a run over 7 innings, struck out 7 to get his 5th win of the season. Kazuma Okamoto

0: Nathan Lucas both homering for Toronto. Royals beat the A's 6-2, the final in Kansas City, as the Royals sweep that four-game series from the A's. Gay's jump gave up five runs at four innings in a loss for the Athletics. Bobby Witt Jr., his 16th home run of the year for Kansas City. Braves shut out the White Sox 2-0 in Chicago in a makeup game as Grant Holmes gave up just one run over six innings. Or gave up one hit over six innings, did not allow a run. Brewers beat the Mariners 7-4, the final from American Family Field this afternoon, as Seattle saw the Brewers get a home run from Blake Mitchell in that ball game, his ninth of the season. Yankees win at Baltimore 6-1, the final from Camden Yards. Luis Garcia Jr., his 25th home run of the season for New York. Spencer Jones also went deep for them. Rangers shut out the Nationals 2-0, holding them to just one hit. Jacob DeGrom went the first six innings, struck out 10 in that game. And the final, once again, in Houston, the Angels beat the Astros 18-3. Back one final time from Daikin Park right after this.
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0: Astros continue this nine-game homestand tomorrow night. Open up a three-game series with the Athletics. Hayden Wesneski, 2-1, 5.16 ERA will start for the Astros against JT Ginn, 8-7, 3.53 ERA for the A's. 7:10 first pitch will be on the air with Astro Launch beginning at 6:40 on the Houston Astros Radio Network. Certainly hope you can join us. I'd like to thank all who made tonight's broadcast possible. Our studio producer is Josh C. Our producer engineer is David Obert. For Brian Bogusevic, I'm Robert Ford, saying so long. Once again, the final score from Daikin Park, Los Angeles Angels 18, Houston Astros 3.
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22: Not a whole lot.
0: And Neto hits it a mile high, pretty deep to left center. Varsho is back onto the warning track looking up, and that's off the community leader signs. A moonshot of a three-run home run for Zach Neto. And it is 14-2 Angels.
22: Angels kick the bejesus out of the Houston Astros this evening. Analysis, probably not necessary, but I'm here for you. 713-212-5790, the Astros' 10th inning show. Wex here with you. 18 times the Angels crossed home plate. More than enough to cover the three times the Astros did. The Astros actually led this game after the first inning, 2-1. But for the first time all season, Peter Lambert, he just simply did not have it tonight. And unfortunately, as his season has gone on, you wondered if maybe this would be the case. The most used pitcher by the Astros this season, largely because he's been the most successful pitcher for the Astros this season. 21 starts into the season before tonight. He'd allowed two earned runs or fewer 15 times. That was not the case tonight. I left the ball game with the bases loaded. Each of those three runners came around to score, and his final line showed 9 runs in 3 2/3. Just got 11 outs tonight for the Astros, but it also means the pitchers that followed him allowed 9 more runs. Well, technically, the pitchers that followed him allowed 7 runs. The position player that followed them allowed 2 more. Most runs the Astros have allowed this season. Previous high was only 12 for a pitching staff that has not been particularly good over the course of the season. This was the worst of them. They did not field the ball well either. Obviously, they only scored 3 runs. This team's offense since the trade deadline has been among the league's worst. They just turned in their 4th consecutive game of scoring 3 runs or fewer. In the 15 games they've played since the trade deadline, they have scored 3 runs or fewer 9 times. It's not winning baseball, and they're not winning baseball games. They're now 6-9 since the trade deadline. Rangers were winners. They didn't let the Nationals score, so they won 1-2. And the Seattle Mariners, as we knew going into the game, played earlier today and lost their series finale to the Brewers. So the Astros will enter play tomorrow against the newest, worst team in baseball. The Oakland, West Sacramento, soon to be Vegas Athletics. Friday, Saturday, Sunday in town, and the Astros at 64 wins and 64 losses have a one-game lead in the American League West over Texas and a four-game lead over the Seattle Mariners. We'll run through some of the other things going on in the standings, if the wild card race is of some consequence to the Astros, where they might be regarding that. But obviously, we're here to take your phone calls, take a trip inside the Astros clubhouse also. But let's get started right here on the Astros 10th inning show with your thoughts on this one. Joe, you get the first crack at things this evening. Appreciate you joining us, as always, here on the 10th inning show. What is on your mind tonight? Go ahead, Jose.
1: Yeah, I got a couple questions. I know we always end up losing to the worst teams that have the worst record. I don't know why. And second, what do you think Crane's going to do with the spotter? I mean, I think he's making poor decisions, and I'll listen on the radio.
22: Appreciate it, Jose. I can understand if you think he's making poor decisions, the manager. I hope it's not anything from tonight's game. If you think there was something in particular tonight, that would be wild, but an overall analysis of that is certainly fair. I'll take that question first. I do think he will be looking for a new manager at the beginning of the offseason. I think he might also be doing the same thing at general manager. An interesting set of circumstances, to say the least, to have both your manager and your general manager go into the season without a contract beyond the current season for a team that is expected to win, at least according to the way Jim Crane explains things and has talked about things throughout his tenure here. The window never closes. Thought they did the types of things that would have allowed them to increase their win total from a season ago when they were a tiebreaker away from reaching the playoffs via a wild card. Obviously, the season before, they were unable to win any games in the wild card series. So this would be a third season under Joe Espada if this team doesn't win in the playoffs or make the playoffs, that they don't have any wins in the playoffs. But Joe Espada is currently managing a first place team that has major league warts. And talking about this team losing games to the worst teams, the Astros are a 64-win team through 128 games. They're 500 team. They are the definition of average. Losing games to teams below 500 shouldn't be crazy, unfortunately. And tonight was their sixth loss to the Angels this season. They completed their season series. They finished 7-6 against one of the worst teams in baseball. I'd have to double check, but I don't believe the Angels have beaten anybody else more than that this year. They still have the three games this weekend with the Athletics and then four games to close out the season against the Athletics. And with the Angels beating the Astros, the Athletics have dropped to the new worst team in the American League. The six games they've played against the A's this year, a team that is 30 games under 500, they're 3-3. They're average against the worst team in the American League. If that doesn't change over the final seven games against them, then they're in even bigger trouble than they are right now. We'll continue here on the phones out to Cold Spring for Donnie's thoughts this evening here on the Astros 10th inning show. I'm ready for you, Donnie.
17: All right. When you have a starting pitcher that's having control problems and he's just left in the game too long, and a bullpen that, in my opinion, was left in the game too long.
22: Tonight? Are you talking about tonight?
17: Well, yeah, they usually, well, I can give you a pass on that one. But when Alvarez is pulled out, they leave the third baseman, Paredes, in there. He's got 67 RBIs this year. Where are they going to get them if he gets hurt? He should have been out of the game,
22: you
17: know?
22: They don't have any other players. All of the players on the bench were in the game. You can't take everybody out. You don't have nine reserves.
17: Well, anybody would have been better. Well, you're going to get that guy hurt because they ain't
22: right.
17: got nobody to throw.
22: They should have put a pitcher over at third base. That's Joe's fault.
17: There you go. Somebody.
22: Yeah, somebody.
17: That's ridiculous.
22: I agree.
17: And that's crazy, you know. And
22: They had a laugher of a night, Donnie. That's all there is to it. It happens. I mean, this you wouldn't think it would, but over a course of 162, it happens. 2 days ago, when the Seattle Mariners lost 22-0, and position players for both teams pitched in that game. You only have so many position players on the bench. I think Joe did his best to take who he could out of the game. You can't take everybody out of the game, or you're not fielding a baseball team.
17: Well, I don't think Crane is a the owner of the Astros has renewed Espada's contract, so looks like he might be gone anyway. So that's all I got, and I'm out. Bye.
22: You got it. Yes, we just talked about that a moment ago, and it's been a recurring topic throughout the season for obvious reasons. It isn't that common for managers to reach the final year of a contract without some clarity on what is in the future, but this is how they decided to play it. I think it kind of points out the obvious that there wasn't a tremendous amount of faith, I guess, because there's no commitment behind the manager or the general manager, basically sending them into the season needing to earn the right to stay here after this year. And Dana Brown obviously did a bunch of things in the offseason he thought would help this team, certainly on the pitching side of it, with the number of pitchers, starting pitchers specifically, that they acquired via trade, via free agency, and other means. And most of them, again, ironically, outside of tonight's starter, just simply had not worked out. Tonight's starter had the worst start of his, basically of his career, but certainly of this season, and did not have it tonight. And similarly to taking Paredes out of the game, which at some point you just can't replace everybody. I don't think leaving Peter Lambert out there for the 11 outs and 79 pitches that he threw was too much, considering what this team has been trying to do, which is get their bullpen, which has been awesome, rest, not needing to go to them every day. Yesterday, you had to go to the bullpen at the exact same time in the game. You got 3 2/3 innings from your rookie major league debut starting pitcher, and then you turn to all of your best relievers, Sousa to Bluebaugh to Oker to Abreu to Hader, and they had to shut the Angels out in order to hang on to their 3-2 lead and get clearly a much-needed victory. Tonight you threw three other players that probably won't pitch in important games the rest of the season and quite possibly won't be on the postseason roster. Obviously, that doesn't apply to Lamont Wade Jr. He's a position player and he pitched the ninth inning. But Brian King, unfortunately, you might have seen his last pitch for the Astros this year. This is way too long of a downturn for the Astros to turn to him. And Tatsuya Imai threw for just the third time this month. Today's August 20th, and he's healthy. He threw on the 3rd, he threw on the 12th, and he threw tonight. Walks were a problem for him again tonight, walking a couple of batters. He only gave up 2 hits, but because of that trouble throwing strikes right there, he allows a couple of runs. It took him 57 pitches to get his 9 outs. Gave up 2 runs. Brian King faced 10 batters, and 6 of them reached base. 5 of them scored. 1 of them homered, and he's now given up 19 runs in his last 13 innings over 13 appearances, having been scored on in 9 of those appearances. If the Astros are trying to win baseball games, which they clearly are, tonight is a night where you can use Brian King. But you can't have a player on the roster that you could only use in games like this. And they already have one in Imai, so they certainly can't have 2. So I would expect a roster move to be made by the Astros before tomorrow night's game with the Athletics. Few more of you on the board already. A few spots open for you to join us on the board. 713-212-5790. Wex here with you on the Astros 10th inning show. Angels 18. Astros 3, 10th inning show continues.
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0: Corners are in. First pitch, ground ball, right at the drawn in third baseman. And he throws it away to home. Grissom threw it away. Wade scores. And we're tied at one. That throw sailing to the right of the catcher, Heineman. And the Astros get a gift.
22: Astros looked like they were going to make me sound at least a little smart from something I said during the Astros on Deck show before tonight's game. Adam Wexler here with you after the Astros 18-3 loss. The run you heard right there to tie the game at one in the bottom of the first inning was your Astros play of the game, presented by Morrow Mechanical Cooling and Heating. The Astros against Grayson Rodriguez of the Angels for the third time this season. Grayson Rodriguez has struggled, to say the least, this year for the Angels, brought an ERA of better than 7 over his 13 starts this season, two of which had come against Houston. He had obviously not had a good year, having an ERA that high after that many innings pitched. The two previous times he pitched against Houston somehow allowed 2 earned runs in each of those games, only 2 earned runs in those games. Tonight, I thought maybe after seeing him twice, maybe realizing what everybody else had done to him this year, maybe the Astros would finally do that to him. And he opened up the game with a walk to Lamont Wade, a walk to Yordan Alvarez, a single from Isak Paredes. So nobody out, bases loaded. That play you heard right there was off the bat of Jose Altuve, and it made it 1-1 with the bases still loaded and nobody out. in the first inning. Four batters into the game, this not particularly good pitcher hadn't retired anybody. And then the Astros scored on a wild pitch two outs later, and that was that. They didn't score any earned runs off of Grayson Rodriguez tonight. And he went seven innings. You heard from Robert. If you were on our side here on Sports Talk 790, if you had flipped on the SCHN, you heard the same from Todd Callis. Grayson Rodriguez just had his finest start of the season. The right opponent at this point in the season. The Astros offense currently is not good. And they're having trouble putting runners on base. They're definitely having trouble bringing home the runners that they do put on base. And they just simply aren't scoring. Four straight games now, three of which were losses, where they've scored three runs or fewer. Tonight they get three, the last of those three, coming on a sac fly in the ninth inning to close to within 15, losing 18-3 in this game. That sac fly came from Cam Smith, the two runs that scored in the first. So obviously in between, 2-1 after the first. And then the Angels immediately put three more on Peter Lambert in the second inning, led 4-2, had a sixth spot in the fourth inning, his last inning of work. He was lifted with one out remaining in that fourth inning, 10-2. Brian King stayed out there through the fifth inning, and he gave up four more runs in addition to the one he had allowed on his ledger in the fourth inning, two off Imai and two off another pitching debut. Back-to-back nights of Major League pitching debuts. Yesterday it was a pitcher, Ethan Pecco. Tonight it was a position player, Lamont Wade Jr. He did throw strikes, 11 of his pitches, 8 of which were strikes. Again, pitches that are swung at, that are out of the strike zone, go in the books as a strike. And the Angels did the right thing. They pretty much swung at everything he threw up there. He only needed 11 pitches to get through 6 batters. Fly out on the first batter, and then the next three pitches resulted in a double, a ball, and a two-run homer. And that put the final runs on the board for the Angels tonight. But in light of the fact that Lamont Wade was such a quick worker and took care of business on just 11 pitches, he's the Astros relief pitcher of the game. Presented by Trajan Wealth Management, his line, an inning pitched, 3 hits, 2 runs, one of which was a homer, 11 pitches, 8 strikes. So congrats to Lamont Wade Jr. 713-212-5790. If you want to weigh in on anything from tonight's game or the season or Major League Baseball, you're more than welcome to do so. We'll head out to the phones once again to the Valley. Doug is with us here on the Astros 10th inning show. Hey, Doug.
1: How you doing, Mr. Wex? How are you this evening, sir?
22: I'm doing just fine.
1: Well, let me give you a point of view from my aspect of being around the game for almost 45 years, maybe 50 years. There are three things that I've been around. I've been a general manager. I've been a coach. I've been a play-by-play announcer. I've done two World Series with ABC Sports. And I've been around watching the Astros since I was probably 8, 9 years old, even though I lived in Southern Illinois. But one of the things that I saw in these last three nights of this series, and I think you'll agree with me, this is some of the worst umpiring I have ever seen in my entire life. You walk a batter on a hit-by-pitch with Trout. Jeremy Pena gets hit by a pitch, and it's a strikeout. They get a ground rule double that they don't know how to deal with. They don't know where to put the base runners at. And tonight, the umpire blows the play dead after Vasquez puts the tag on him. He says, no. You got it. You got it. So if they would have not gone over there and interjected into that play, he would have been able to make the tag because the guy had never touched the plate. So in my opinion, and here's what I'd like to know, and I'd like to hear your thoughts and what the guys in the booth are thinking, and especially Blum. I know he's not on the show, but where are these umpires coming from? They're absolutely atrocious these last three nights.
22: Yeah, it's hard to believe that all those things have taken place in just the last couple of nights. You could even add, I think, as part of one of the plays you noted, I know a hitter is allowed to establish his base running path on his way to first base, but that, in my opinion, should have been a runner's interference call. Adam Frazier bunts that ball from the left-handed hitter's batter's box and runs onto the field. For absolutely only reason was to get in the way of Lamont Wade, who had to throw home and had to make sure the throw came in over him which forced Christian Vasquez essentially to catch it in a position he would otherwise not have had to, and might have made the tag a little bit easier. But I know it's very easy to see that on replay, especially with overhead cameras. But that's not establishing a base running path. That is intentionally running out of the baseline and into the field of play and into a fielder's way, which, if I'm not mistaken, under the rules is not legal. And I know it happened a bunch of years ago in the postseason when Yasmani Grandal, the catcher for the White Sox, did something very similar. He actually, I thought, should have been called for it and wasn't even egregious as what Frazier did tonight. Neither were called for it. And I was actually glad that your complaints about the umpires didn't have anything to do with balls and strikes, because it isn't the only thing that they need work on. It isn't the only thing they need to become better at. And, you know, this group of umpires, they got the Angels series. We should have four new umpires in for the Athletics series, and hopefully we will see a little bit better. The call on the home run yesterday that was fan interference, it's a shame that they got it right on the field. They knew that the fan had reached over. They got it right on replay, but then decided to have the runner from first be allowed to come all the way around and score on that. And I know he was stealing on the play, so he had already taken off, but that's just a gift. And in that game last night, obviously that second Angels run, well, it turned out to be the last run they scored, but it turned it into a one-run game for the rest of the night. Because that second run was on the board. So I'm definitely there with you. They are coming from the same places they always have, promotions from the minor leagues. You're going to see a lot more new umpires next year. Seven umpires are already confirmed, at least reportedly, to have been accepting their retirement. So I don't know if any other umpires will also go that route or if we'll be leaving Major League Baseball for some other reasons. Most of the names on the list of seven are near the bottom of the league from a grading standpoint and calling balls and strikes. So maybe that will be better. But there's far from a guarantee that umpires that get promoted to the major leagues are good at those things. And you see it almost every year with some of the newer umpires, especially the ones we've seen this year. They're not as good. It's why they've been in the minors. Some of them are get good. Some of them deserve the promotion. Some of them get it because they've been there long enough and they don't have anybody else to turn to. But it could always be improved, and I wish we didn't have to always say that, but it clearly is always pointed in that direction. Appreciate your thoughts on that, Doug, and appreciate everybody continuing to line up here on the Astros 10th inning show. Note that the Astros play the game because they still have other games to play without a day off until Monday, so they needed innings from somebody, and they did get them from Tatsuya Imai, 3 innings worth from the 6th through to the 9th. Before turning it over to Wade, like I'd mentioned earlier, they were able to get through the final 16 outs of this game without essentially using anybody of a leverage variety. All the relievers that were used yesterday got the day of rest today. So we'll give Imai the player of the game, brought to you by Hawkins Corporation and HawkinsCorp.com. Before we dip inside the Astros clubhouse to hear from Joe Espada, among others, back to the phones, out to JT joining us here on the Astros 10th inning show following their 18-3 loss, now 2-4 on what is still now a 9-game homestand with 3 to go with the Athletics. What do you got, JT?
2: Well, I do want to leave it on a positive note. I just cannot believe that this team is still in first place. But, like, you know, the one thing you said, you know, there's always glimmers of hope with this team this year, but it is what it is. They're a 500 team, like you said. That's just what they are. And to be quite honest, I mean, that's what it's going to take to win the division.
22: Sure looks that way.
2: I mean, I see the Mariners, I saw they announced tonight they're bringing up the top.
22: Yeah, Cade Anderson.
2: Prospect. But I'll just say this to defend Espada and the general manager. So you look at the trade deadline, you get Varsho, he hasn't panned out. But let's be honest, do you think there was really anybody available at the deadline that would have had an impact on this roster? The names that were floated around. Do you really think that, and Espada and Brown are going to get blamed for that, but what was out there to make this roster better? I just didn't see it. And like you said, it's a 500 team. Is a 500 team good enough to win the division? It is, as scary as that sounds. I just hope, you know, this is a team that can some way, somehow, now after tonight, I don't think it can happen, but you just hope maybe you can get on a 6-7-8 game winning streak some way, somehow, before this regular season ends. And I just say, we're still in first place. Let's some way, somehow get to the finish line.
22: Get to the finish line, get to the party, go dancing in the postseason. You never know what happens. Appreciate it, JT. That is correct. 64-64 has them a game better than the Rangers, four games better than the Mariners. Ironically enough, wildly enough, each of those three teams, having played the same number of games, they're all at 128, they all have the exact same run differential this year. 46 runs. Each of these three teams have been outscored by 46 runs this season. They all have three different records, but they've played roughly the same baseball all throughout the season. If you want another positive note, something that's been within the reach of the Astros this entire run to first place and where they've been now for quite some time, they're still only 2.5 games back of the Chicago White Sox for the number two seed in the 6-team American League postseason. And the number two seed, along with the number one seed, as we all know, they have an off week. They don't have to play until the wild card series are complete. So each of the other four teams that makes it, other than the second seed and likely Tampa, well, they got to play a best of three wild card series Tuesday, Wednesday, Thursday, if it goes all three games, use up their pitchers, go through whatever it is it takes to get to the Saturday game one of the American League Division Series. While the Astros, presumably, if they're the two seed, White Sox are currently the two seed, have Monday, Tuesday, Wednesday, Thursday, and Friday off. And if the Astros also do not get out of the wild card series, make the playoffs as the third best division winner, or make the wild card as a wild card team, they also have to get to wherever that wild card series is being played on Tuesday, from West Sacramento, where they finish up the season in final four games. Granted, I'm not talking about it's impossible. It's a plane. It's travel. It's no big deal. However, it's just one more thing. You can't set up your rotation because you're probably playing games, you know, Thursday, Friday, Saturday, Sunday that matter. So you're using the pitchers most likely to help you win. And then you have whatever's left for Tuesday and Wednesday and Thursday. If you win the division and land the two seed, you finish the season however you need to get there, and it doesn't impact your postseason because everybody will have the requisite days of rest to go back out there and pitch again however Joe Espada wants to deploy them. But that's still to come. 64-64, 128 games into the season. The final 34 games, well, if they win more than they lose, they'll finish over 500. It might be all it takes to get them there. They have no games remaining with the Rangers or Angels. They have 9 games remaining with the Mariners and, or excuse me, with the, yeah, Mariners and Athletics. The next 3 are against the Athletics, and then the final 6 of the season are against those two teams. The trip to the Pacific Northwest for the last 2 games against Seattle, and then the final 4 of the season against the Athletics. Dip inside the Astros clubhouse? How about that? Let's do that. Let's get Mokarem Injury Lawyers to bring you our post-game clubhouse audio. Joe Espada meeting with the media after tonight's 18-3 loss.
3: No, you know, the way we won it last night, you know, we played well last night. We pitched. We got some big hits. And just pretty much nothing went our way today. Excuse me?
8: What's going on with Lambert?
3: You know, obviously he's been really good with his command and execution and getting outs and creating some swing and miss. And, you know, today was, you know, it was not the case. A lot of pitches all over the plate. They put some really good swings, hit some balls hard. We didn't handle the ball well in a few plays. I thought those kind of cost us some extra pitches, some extra outs. But again, you know, he's been one of our best starters all year.
8: Does he look fatigued to you?
3: No, not at all. I thought he just, you know, just pitches out over the plate. I asked Christian Vasquez when he came out. It's just pitches where not really, you know, creating the angle, the lane where the hitters were kind of creating some off-balance swings. That wasn't the case today.
14: how do you just, as a manager, how do you balance kind of what we just saw and just how these first two series have gone, still with the understanding that you guys aren't first place? And I guess, where is the level of, I guess, concern in terms of the recent play, but with the understanding that you do still control your own destiny?
8: You said it. We control our own destiny. We have to get rid of that this series and get ready to play tomorrow. Our guys are very much aware what we need to do. You know, they know that it's just, we control our own destiny, man. When teams play us, we have that target in our back where teams are playing a first place team. So we just did not play well today.
22: Pretty simple explanation, and you don't need to get too much more in detail about that from Joe Espada, and I do think he was accurate. This didn't play very well today. I've given you the AL West standings a couple of times. We'll give them to you one final time. Presented by Greater Houston Radiation Oncology. Astros at 64-64. Rangers at 63-65. So that's a one-game advantage over the Rangers. Mariners lost today. Drops them to 60-68. 8 games under .500. So 4 games back of the Houston Astros. Astros and Athletics here in Houston starting tomorrow night. Rangers in Arlington against these Angels who travel there for the weekend series. And the Mariners return home to take on the Chicago White Sox. All those series obviously beginning tomorrow. I said White Sox. I mean the Chicago Cubs. Interesting that the Mariners trip inside the NL Central in back-to-back series. Come against a pair of 70-plus win teams. They won once in 3 tries against Milwaukee. That came yesterday. And now they'll have 3 tries against the 74-54 Chicago Cubs over the weekend. We'll see if there is anything different in the standings after that. Astros look ahead, presented by Marshall Stevenson Elevator. A's in town tomorrow. They are the worst team in the American League. They are 30 games under .500. They're 49-79. On May 26th, less than 3 months ago, they were in first place. The Astros were in fourth place. And more recently than that, 76 games into the season, almost halfway through the season, the A's were 38-38. I just told you they're 49-79. That means they've won only 11 times in their last 52 games. Losing any of the games to the Athletics is something that few teams have done. Losing a series to the Athletics would be almost unfathomable. But the Astros, since the trade deadline, they have played 5 series. And remember, this 2 series they played leading into the trade deadline were both sweeps. And the last of which was that sweep of the Rangers. The 5 series they have played since then, they've all been 2 wins and 1 loss. The Astros, unfortunately, have been the team with 2 wins only once. They won the series 2-1 and have lost the other 4 series 2-1. The only series they were victorious in was one of the National League's worst teams, the San Francisco Giants. Lost 2 out of 3 to Toronto, lost 2 out of 3 to San Diego, and so far on this homestand, they've lost 2 out of 3 to both Seattle and the Los Angeles Angels. They're going to go back at it again tomorrow night, same time as has been the case each of the last 3 nights. The 7:10 first pitch with Hayden Wisniewski getting the ball, Hunter Brown getting the ball on Saturday, and undetermined Astros starting pitcher taking the baseball for the Sunday finale. One other note from earlier tonight in the Astros AAA home, Constellation Field. The second rehab appearance for Mike Burrows. Both of them have come with the Space Cowboys, and both of them, I would say, have been very successful. Tonight's outing for Mike Burrows was about as clean and effective as you would hope for a pitcher trying to make his way back to the Major League roster. 4 2/3, no runs, 1 hit, did hit a batter, did walk 2 batters, but also struck out 5 batters, and is yet to give up a run in those 2 rehab appearances. Hopefully thoughts from Joe Espada on what is next for him tomorrow when he has his pregame availability, and we'll see if there is a third rehab appearance on the way. I suspect there probably is, but not long after. I would imagine he is available to join the Astros. Maybe if there is no rehab appearance, could be as early as the trip to New York to take on both of the New York baseball teams, and that comes after the series against the A's. Appreciate everybody who joined us here this evening on the Astros 10th Inning Show. As always, your participation, that's what the show is all about, so we appreciate you there. We'll do some more talking with one another tomorrow afternoon, hosting the A-Team alongside Adam Clanton. That begins at 2 o'clock. You can catch us via the simulcast at 3 o'clock on the old television tube on SCHN. Have a wonderful, safe evening, and we'll see you all tomorrow right here on Sports Talk 790.
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29: Sound familiar?
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28: 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Thanks, house.
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10: What you need to know.
11: The San Francisco 49ers and the LA Chargers still playing in their preseason game with about 5 minutes to go. It's all 49ers. They're up 41-9. ESPN reported that 49ers tight end George Kittle is ahead of schedule in his recovery of his torn Achilles. It gives him a legitimate chance to play in the regular season opener in Australia against the Rams. The Raiders took the lead in the final 14 seconds of the game on an 8-0 Connell rushing touchdown and defeated the Texans 22-20. In Major League Baseball, Yankees beat the Orioles 6-1, and Aaron Boone told reporters that Aaron Judge has been cleared to begin his hitting progression. Judge has been on the injured list since early June due to a right rib stress fracture. The Rangers shut out the Nationals 2-0. Texas pitcher Jacob DeGrom surpassed 2,000 career strikeouts, while the Angels crushed the Astros 18-3. I'm Monty Bolaños.
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27: It's crazy.

0: and thank you.
1: Yeah, certainly in France, it works, they really needed that.
0: So
1: yeah.
0: When we went to Mexico, every time someone, you know, the car came to pick us up, gracias, you know, words I knew. So we go to check in, and the woman checking us in is talking, said, okay, you're here, cuantos noches, and my wife says, I'm sorry, how many, I said, and I stopped, I said, oh, she said, how many nights are we going to be here? And Pam goes, oh, I said, yeah, I know, I'm sorry. And I said, yeah, I know a little bit of Spanish. I was pretty good in Spanish in high school. And she said, oh, really? And then she said something really fast. And I just go, poco español.
1: Can you slow that down? Más despacio, por favor.
0: And we finish, and Pam looks at me and says, that's the last time you say anything in Spanish here. You stop talking.
1: How many times did you exclaim? Mucho gusto.
0: Mucho gusto. That's like
1: that has been your go-to.
0: That's
1: for
0: pretty
1: a long
0: good.
1: Time.
0: That's very
1: yeah,
0: nice.
1: No, you sell it very well.
0: So happy National Radio Day from all of us here at Fox Sports Radio. Everybody listening. I mean, look, we wouldn't be doing this if you didn't listen, if radio was still going and new ways that people are getting products all the time and ingesting radio. I mean, not eating it, but I mean ingesting the product. Oh. And I don't mean ingesting the product. I mean, you get what I mean. You're listening, you're consuming the product. And I don't mean eating the product. But you get what I'm saying. So thank you from all of us here on National Radio Day. Coming up next, we got tons of big stuff from the NFL. Two big takes off the NFL tonight. And one more congratulations in order to one NFL Hall of Fame of Business legend. Jason and Mike, Fox Sports Radio. So I started to think
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0: rich people, and it's hey, it's NBC Nightly News here asking, why did one of the Saints players drop a German suplex on a Cowboy player at practice? Can we get a comment? Yeah. Now, on this side of the microphone, it was movie popcorn worthy. Helmets flying in the air everywhere, punches thrown, WrestleMania-style takedowns, just enhanced, sun-baked roughhousing. That's football. And yet the league dropped a $500,000 fine on each of these teams. And we mentioned Jerry Jones called the penalty pretty stiff, which is pretty cute, right? Pretty cute. Jerry's worth $20 billion, which means if I did the math in my head here. So if you fine Jerry Jones, who's worth $20 billion, $500,000. So that fine is literally when he's on his Gulfstream flying over Little Rock and he drops a deuce in the toilet on his Gulfstream, he's made that money back. He's literally made that money back. Now, make no mistake, the NFL did not punish violence. They didn't punish the individual players. They punished the bad optics. That's why this became a thing, right? Once the circus elephant escaped the tent and is running down the street and made the news, right, crossed over, someone had to pay the ET. Now, what? Not extraterrestrial, the embarrassment tax. There is a tax on embarrassment. Rich people do not like to be embarrassed. You're supposed to maintain a low profile during these joint practices, and you didn't do that. Bad job by you. All right, it is the Ben Maller Show as we are working our way through the overnight, just beginning the red-eye flight here, and good to have you hanging out with us. We do appreciate it. Now, if we look ahead, if you look at your map there on the back of the seat in front of you, you'll see that the flight on the overnight here will take us to the wee hours of the morning. We'll be past, way past the witching hour in the west. We're already past the witching hour in the east, so we're going to get through the witching hour in the west. We'll go through that. Now, later this hour, we'll have the Who Am I game. Next hour, Maller to the Third Degree. The Insta Trivia will be in that hour as well. We'll have the Riddle of the Day, Lame Jokes of the Week, as the Comedy Club will open up. We've got the Coop Scoop on Entertainment in hour four. A little Sports Jeopardy for you. So a lot of spinning plates here. A lot of spinning plates. We never have supply chain shortages. We always have a lot of supply chain, a lot of product in the supply chain. All right, so if you want to be part, you know, the easiest time to get in right now, it gets progressively harder. So don't send me your emails 2 hours from now bitching because you couldn't get in, because I'm telling you right now, this is the time to do it. And you can try later, just be harder for you to get in. So that's just the way it is. And just don't go ballistic. 877-99 on Fox. 877-996-6369. Also on X, at Ben Maller. That's at Ben Maller if you'd like to be part of the live radio program. Straight ahead, the NFL deciding to dance. They're going to do the hump dance. What's the hump dance? Well, it's not that. Get your mind out of the gutter. We'll get to that, and we will do it next. However, dramatic pause, it's a block party. It is the A blockity, blockity, blockity. And let's see, what hour is it right now? Let's find out here. Number one. Yeah, it's the Hour of Kings. 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

0: 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Subscribe and listen. Thank you. Thank you. Thank you. Time now for the Who Am I game. Buffalo's Josh Allen and me are the only NFL players with 50-plus passing touchdowns and 10-plus scrimmage touchdowns over the past two seasons. Who am I? That's the question. What's the answer? Femi in Minnesota, the top Uber Eats driver, going with Lamar Jackson. Trevor Lawrence from Eek in Roseville, Minnesota. King Rory going with Dez and Dot as his answer. Who else? Wade Wilson from James. Robbie the Mariner fan from Maller Prop Guy. Pablo Sanchez from Backyard Baseball from the Mr. Andretti account. Phil Sims from DJ Spin Patrick in San Diego. Marlins man at the Orioles game from Greg, the real estate mogul. I'll have a story about that on the Fifth Hour podcast. Do you have an answer, Lorena?
1: Lamar Jackson.
0: No, we already had that. That was wrong. It's still wrong. Bo Nix of the Broncos. Believe it or not, Bo Nix of your Denver Broncos. The Bo Show. Maller here. 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
25: DeGrom, a history of success against these Nationals, having faced them so much in the NL East. And a swing and a miss here on a slider, and there you go. Two batters, two punch-outs, and 2,000 career strikeouts for Jacob DeGrom.
24: You just heard it on the Rangers radio network. They shut out the Nationals 2-0. The Yankees beat the Orioles 6-1, and Aaron Boone told reporters that star Aaron Judge has been cleared to begin his hitting progression. In week two of the NFL's preseason, the 49ers crushed the Chargers 41-17, while the Raiders took the lead in the final 14 seconds on an 8-0 O'Connell rushing touchdown to beat the Texans 22-20. And in the WNBA, the Wings outscored the Fever 91-85. Paige Bueckers ended with 13 points, 6 rebounds, and 8 assists. I'm Monty Bolaños.
26: Okay, let's get started.
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0: really good at baseball. So he's like, all right, well, I love the Air Force. I love money more. And Paul Skeens is annoyed. Now, he's clearly annoyed about this soft, weak mindset that has infected the Pittsburgh Pirates organization and all of modern baseball. And we should celebrate a guy who actually gets upset when they try to shut him down. He's the antithesis of a little soft weasel like Blake Snell. I ain't playing unless I get my brawl. My God. If Paul Skeens pitched for the Dodgers, he'd make three starts a year like Blake Snell. That's it. The guys that want to pitch are an endangered species at this point. They are. All right. It's Ben Maller's show on Fox. If you would like to be part, 877-99 on Fox. That's 877-996-6369. Also on X, at Ben Maller. That's at Ben Maller if you want to be part of the live radio show as we are working our way through these overnight hours. The Twilight Zone. Yeah, I know. That signpost up ahead? Yeah, the signpost up ahead, it says, it'll say lame jokes because those will be coming up a little bit later in the hour. Isn't that exciting? You're not, okay. You don't have a funny bone? Why don't you have a funny bone? Who hurt you? What's wrong with your funny bone?
1: I smacked my funny bone on the wall yesterday. Not so funny.
0: Oh, that's not. Did the ghost do it? Maybe the ghost did.
1: Oh, no.
0: Lorena lives with a ghost. There's a ghost that's haunting Lorena. Have you named the ghost?
1: His name's George.
0: George. Is he George of the Jungle?
1: Nah, George of the Closet.
0: He's in the closet.
1: Yeah.
0: Oh. You're not his type. All right. Anyway, all right. 877-99 on Fox. 877-996-6369. Not the number that guy called up earlier and said, not that number. Not that guy. You know, the guy earlier. All right. Anyway, we'll take some calls. Here's the Maller riddle of the day. The last place New York Metropolitans went viral after blank was spotted grabbing peanut shells and a hot dog at Citi Field during a recent game. Again, the New York Metropolitans bringing up the rear in the National League East right there in the cellar. And yet they went viral after blank was spotted grabbing peanut shells and a hot dog during a game at Citi Field. That is the Maller riddle of the day. The answer, we'll get to it, and we will do it next. However, it is the block party. It's the A blockity blockity blockity, and let's find out what hour it is right now. Strike up the band.
2: Number three.
0: Well, it's all about the King, DraftKings. 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
1: Knock, knock. Who's there? Lame week. Lame week who? It's Big Ben's lame joke of the week.
0: All right, right away, we go out to Weed Man. Hippie Weed Man, make me laugh, Weed Man. Make me laugh, Weed Man.
2: Make me laugh. When do I have to get Zoom by?
0: What?
2: When do I have to get Zoom by?
0: Weed Man's freaking out because I told him that I was going to get him on the podcast, but he has to have Zoom. And so now he's freaking out. Now he's losing his mind. All right, here we go, Weed Man. These are actual jokes. Talk to Lisa. She'll hook you up, all right? Here we go.
2: All right.
0: Why shouldn't Doc Mike and Mouthwash Mike drink together?
2: Why?
0: They might get their yellow drinks mixed up. That's Noah in Austin.
2: Oh, Doc Mike, that's so good.
0: All right, what's the difference between a well-dressed man on a bicycle and a poorly dressed man on a tricycle?
2: What?
0: A tire. Big Dog Zay is going to be so upset. He says, if I can get Lorando to laugh, I know it was funny. I guess it wasn't funny. You weren't funny. Why is Mike the Leprechaun so bad at gambling?
2: Why?
0: He ran out of his lucky charms. That's George in Uvalde, Texas. What type of house does Mike the Leprechaun live in?
2: What kind?
0: The Lepre Condo from George in Uvalde, Texas. And now to the Weed Man Radio Roast. Did you hear that Weed Man Hippie got a job and was fired the first day?
2: No.
0: Yeah. They asked him to file the papers, and he rolled them instead. It's tragic. That's Lisa sent that one in. Why was Weed Man Hippie kicked off the football team?
2: Why?
0: He kept trying to smoke the hash marks. What are you doing, Weed Man? That's Rosie. Rosie's a retired teacher and a big fan of our show, so thank you, Rosie, for that. Why did the Weed Man stare at the orange juice carton for 2 hours?
2: Why?
0: It said concentrate right there. So he did. He right just stared. Sam from Parts Unknown. What did Weed Man say when he heard Blair in Maine ate crap on his bike?
2: What?
0: He said, that sounds delicious. That's Lucky Tony.
2: No, I didn't. No, this is amazing.
0: It's Big Ben's Lame Jokes of the Week. Did you hear that Weed Man invented a party game like Duck, Duck, Goose?
2: Wow, really?
0: Yeah, your version, according to Brendan from Boston, is Puff, Puff, Pass is your version there. So it's a spinoff. Why doesn't Weed Man Hippie have a toilet?
2: Why?
0: Well, because he doesn't have a pot to piss in. That's why. Come on now. That's there you go. That's Lisa who sent that one in. Why was the Weed Man fired from the calendar factory?
2: Why?
0: You kept taking days off, dude. That's Reggie from Detroit. Podcast Reggie. He emails my podcast pretty much every week. Ben, what's the worst job Weed Man Hippie could have?
2: What?
0: Working at a cannabis dispensary. My God, that's a John sending that in. Why does Weed Man have a blank sheet of paper?
2: Why?
0: Apparently, that's your resume. That's from Eek in Roseville, Minnesota. Did you hear Coop invited Weed Man to visit Denver?
2: Really?
0: Yeah, he claimed it's the it's why they called it the Mile High City. That's Mike the Leprechaun. Their last one. How did Weed Man Hippie propose to Lisa?
2: How?
0: I'll tell you later because we're out of time, Weed Man. Out of time for the punchline. We're out of time. Out there, us.
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21: 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They're going to have to hurry on that one. Morgan Dome, and he got it! A beautiful play by Joe Morgan. Back in the hole, go to second. It's all over, and Houston wins it 3-2. And Durker has his first complete game of his major league career. Jimmy Wynn is singled over third.
22: Pitch to Jorgensen. Ground ball. Watson's got it. It's all over. And Durker has the no-hitter.
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6: DeGrom, a history of success against these Nationals, having faced them so much in the NL East. And a swing and a miss here on a slider, and there you go. Two batters, two punch-outs, and 2,000 career strikeouts for Jacob DeGrom.
2: You just heard it on the Rangers Radio Network. They shut out the Nationals 2-0. The Yankees beat the Orioles 6-1, and Aaron Boone told reporters that star Aaron Judge has been cleared to begin his hitting progression. In week two of the NFL's preseason, the 49ers crushed the Chargers 41-17, while the Raiders took the lead in the final 14 seconds on an 8-0 O'Connell rushing touchdown to beat the Texans 22-20. And in the WNBA, the Wings outscored the Fever 91-85. Paige Beckers ended with 13 points, 6 rebounds, and 8 assists. I'm on Tio Alanios.
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0: Thank you, Spin Max, who's probably 70 years old right now. Let's play some Sports Jeopardy. All right, who do we have here? Eeny, meeny, miny, moe. We've got Keg Drinking Steve, who wants to play. Hello, Keg Drinking Steve.
5: Oh, happy weekend, Ben. Did you see Lamar Odom was on a mushroom trip and said Kobe Bryant visited him from the afterlife and said that the afterlife is not all that it's cracked up to be?
0: No, I did not see that. I'm sorry Kobe's not happy with the afterlife. Food's not
5: all right,
0: that good.
5: Let's play okay. A game.
0: All right, hold on a sec. Heavy Metal Kevin is going to play our game. Hello, Heavy Metal Kevin.
6: It's Kevin, baby!
0: Hey, all right, gentlemen. Well, your name is your buzzer. You're both veterans of the show, so you know how this works. The categories are Close But No Cigar and Top Dog. And let's see, who was on first? Keg Drinking Steve, you were on first.
5: All right, that's me, the top dog in the Legends Hour. Let's do it.
0: The top dog. I will give you the team. You tell me the last player to win MVP for that particular team, okay? Last MVP for that team. For $200, your name is your buzzer. Top dog, last MVP. I'll give you the team. Tell me the player. The Los Angeles Rams.
6: Kevin.
5: Steve.
0: Kevin.
6: Matt Stafford, baby.
0: Yeah, that is right, Heavy Metal Kevin. Matthew Stafford. What are you mumbling?
5: Kurt Warner. Here we go.
0: $400. I will name the team. Tell me the last MVP for that team. The Denver Nuggets. The Denver Nuggets. Come on.
5: Steve. The Joker.
0: We'll take
5: that. Good joke.
7: Yeah, this isn't Maller's amount of money.
6: No.
5: Call a European guy.
0: Yeah, something like that. He likes horses. Top dog, I'll name the team. Tell me the last player to win MVP from the Chicago Bulls.
6: Kevin.
5: Dave.
0: Kevin.
6: Michael Jordan.
0: Oh, that's a good answer. It's not right, though. There has been an MVP since
5: Dave.
0: Jordan.
5: Derek Steve. Rose.
0: There you go, Steve. There you go. Keg Drinking Steve. Derek Rose answer is correct. $800. I'll name the team. Tell me the last player to win MVP for that team for Major League Baseball. Oh, Canada. The Toronto Blue Jays.
5: Steve. Carter.
0: Joe Carter.
6: Come on.
0: Heavy Metal, you want to give it a shot? Heavy Metal,
6: no,
0: Kevin?
6: No, I don't sell baseball for
0: Okay, wussy babies. Josh Donaldson is the answer.
5: Oh, Toronto sucks, man. Joe Carter.
0: Okay, thank you for our friends listening in Toronto right now. You suck. $1,000. I'll name the team. Tell me the last player to win MVP for that team. The old Oakland Athletics. The old Oakland Athletics.
6: Kevin.
5: Steve.
0: Kevin.
6: Jose Canseco. Yeah.
0: You definitely don't know baseball. That is not correct. Keg Drinking Steve, would you like to give it a shot?
5: Mark McGuire.
0: You're wrong, too. How soon we forget? Miguel Tejada. Miguel Tejada, the Moneyball A's. Miguel Tejada. All right, here we go. Close but no cigar, gentlemen. Little time left. These NFL players have been finalists on the Hall of Fame ballot for multiple years without getting in. $200. This quarterback, two-time Super Bowl champion, but hasn't been voted in due to his overall mediocrity. His older brother got in on the first ballot.
5: Steve. Eli Manning.
0: Yeah, 500 quarterback. He's not that good and not a Hall of Famer. Good job by the Hall of Fame voters. All right, we're out of time.
7: Steve wins.
0: Steve, you won, Steve! Congratulations. Heavy Metal Kevin's complaining.
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25: In week two of the NFL's preseason, the Raiders took the lead in the final 14 seconds of the game on an 8-0 O'Connell rushing touchdown and defeated the Texans 22-20. Number one overall pick Fernando Mendoza played in the first half and was 8 of 15 for 86 yards and a pick six. It was all 49ers in their preseason game against the Chargers, coming out on top 41-17. And ESPN reports that 49ers tight end George Kittle is ahead of schedule in his recovery of his torn Achilles. He has a legitimate chance to play in the regular season opener in Australia against the Rams. In baseball, the Yankees outscored the Orioles 6-1, and manager Aaron Boone told reporters that Aaron Judge has been cleared to begin his hitting progression, while the Rangers shut out the Nationals 2-0. In the WNBA, the Wings topped the Fever 91-85. Paige Becker's 13 points and 6 rebounds. Caitlin Clark, 10 points and 9 assists. I'm Monty Bolaños.
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0: And just like that, it's Friday. I mean, the week went by fast for me. Right now, the roadways are looking good. If you're coming in from Cleveland or Kingwood on the East Tex Freeway, 20-minute drive now from the Grand Parkway into downtown. I-10, the Baytown East Freeway, you're at a 20-minute drive now from Spur 330 into downtown. I'm Christina Cruz in the 24-hour traffic center.
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2: 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Sunny and hot. A heat advisory in effect. Actual temperatures near 100 today.
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No LeVar Arrington. No Brady Quinn. Just Jonas Knox taking.

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2: And just like that, it's Friday. I mean, the week went by fast for me. Right now, the roadways are looking good. If you're coming in from Cleveland or Kingwood on the East Tex Freeway, 20-minute drive now from the Grand Parkway into downtown. I-10, the Baytown East Freeway, you're at a 20-minute drive now from Spur 330 into downtown. I'm Christina Cruz in the 24-hour traffic center.
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14: 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Sunny and hot, a heat advisory in effect. Actual temperatures near 100 today.
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0: Two pros and a cup of Joe, Fox Sports Radio. Jonas Knox with the air. Coming up top of next hour, a little over 15 minutes from now, we are going to tell you about a plague going on in the NFL right now. If you've been watching any of the coverage of the NFL, you've seen this. It's a problem. It's annoying. It needs to be spoken about, and we will do that for you. Again, coming up a little over 15 minutes from now here on FSR. By the way, I don't know about you, but I respect a pickup that's built to do the job without making a fuss. That's the Nissan Frontier. Built for the work week and ready to load up the tailgate on the weekends. The 2026 Nissan Frontier.
1: 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Good thing the guys are here to bring you, in case you missed it.
0: And in case you missed it, the one and only Patty Speaks is here.
2: Hello.
0: To find out what the F is going on. Patty?
2: Well, you know what, Jonas? What's going on? Well, Vita Vea is going on here first, and we already know he got his one-year extension for about $30 million. Well, after signing the deal, though, Jonas, he's kind of changing a little bit of a different tune, saying he wants to be a Buck for life. And actually, give a listen here to Vita.
3: I always wanted to be a Buck, and I wanted to be a Buck for life. And so I'm glad that we were able to get this done. This is something that happens every year. Just so happened to be me this year. But there's just stuff that we both had to figure out on both sides, and we got it all squared away. So I'm happy we can put that all behind us and move forward from here on out.
0: It's just like, all right, man. Okay, so the trade conversation. I just love how we all get caught up in the turnstile of this whole thing. You know, it's like that, like the we just keep going around and around and around. It's like those rotating doors that I, for some reason, I always trip when I'm inside of them.
4: I love those things.
0: I hate them. Hate them. My son did it. We were in Chicago. My son did it in a breeze, like so easily. And he's watching me do it, and it's like, he couldn't figure out, hey, why are you struggling with this? Like, son, I don't know. Like, these doors confuse me. If there's a door that I can walk through right next to it, I'll just go through that door.
4: Do you struggle with roundabouts as well?
0: Yes. Yeah. There's one, like, if you drive up, if you go here, like, in Southern California, where I live in Ventura County, so if you want to go up to, say, you know, Solvang, which is like a really cool little town, you know, especially during Christmas, they decorate it all. There's this roundabout. I miss it every time. And my wife is sitting there in the back seat, and she knows it, and I'm like, oh yeah, here it comes. And I'm like, I'm going to get it this time. And I end up having to turn around, and then I'll play it off and be like, no, I just wanted to see this part of the town. Like, you know, this part of the country, there's like a cow taking a crap around the corner. It's like all because I missed a roundabout. So yeah, maybe that is what it is. I don't know. Roundabouts and those revolving doors I struggle with.
4: Stay away from circles.
0: But it's like, dude, this whole thing we get caught up every offseason where it's like, oh, you know, I demand a trade. I'm not getting the contract I want. I demand a trade. And it's like, all right. Everybody at this point knows how this is going to go. Like, everybody knows how this story is going to go, which is why the Micah Parsons trade was shocking to so many people, because we all just assumed, oh, look, we've been down this road before. Like, we've heard threats and people saying they want to get traded and this and that. And then all of a sudden he got traded. It was like, wait, really? Like, that can actually really happen? We never thought it would, because, look, Dallas has been through so many of those. So once Micah Parsons did get dealt, it was like, whoa, that kind of reset maybe how we should look at this whole thing. And then the very next offseason, Vita Vea's agent comes out and says, I don't see how this ends up in anything other than a trade. 2 weeks later, signs a $30 million extension. Like, what are we doing here? And we get caught up with it every year. And let me tell you something. I'm going to do it again next year. All right, guilty as charged, and I'm not ashamed of it. I'm doing it again next year. Somebody's going to threaten. Somebody's going to say they're going to get traded. Then they're not going to get traded, and we're going to be doing the same old song and dance just like we did this offseason. What else we got, Patty?
2: Ain't it the damnedest thing, though, Jonas, because Brady Quinn's not here for this, that James Harden has signed a 3-year, $97 million deal to stay with the Cleveland Cavs here.
0: Love
2: so
0: it.
2: He also, Harden becomes the fourth player to top $500 million in career contract earnings. That's actually alongside LeBron,
0: that's right,
2: Kevin Durant, and Steph Curry. So that's now he's right. The fourth.
0: Yeah.
4: Wow.
0: I love James Harden. First of all, there's like the beard thing, like just continues to rock it. Like there's something, it's like, okay, that's his move. All right, go for it. Do what you got to do. I couldn't do it, but hey, what, to each their own. But I also love the fact, a couple of things. One, the guy's a huge fan of strip clubs. So much so that Nick Wright of FS1 reported years ago that I think in Houston, James Harden had his jersey autographed up in a strip club. Which, look, if you go to a famous, if you go to a famous restaurant, like I was in at Gibson's in Chicago, and you walk in there, and as you're waiting for your table, you see all of these famous people that had gone in there and like, oh, you know, to Gibson's, thanks for the hospitality, and they sign there. James Harden's got his up at a strip club. So, like, how much money do you think that guy spent of this $500 million that he's amassed during his NBA career, which is going to turn into a Hall of Fame career? Like, how much money do you think he's spent at strip clubs?
4: I bet he's put at least 4 strippers through college.
0: Oh, like, easily.
4: At least.
0: Damn.
4: At least.
0: Like, because what's a college tuition nowadays? By the way, I heard recently, like this, like it's unbelievable, like what it costs to go to college now. Like it's kind of ridiculous. But like James Harden just walks in there and he's there so often and he's such a great guest that they've got him his jersey autographed up in the place. And that's how you know somebody's a real frequent visitor to a strip club. I remember going into a strip club with a guy named Steve, not DeSager. And I remember walking in with this guy years and years ago, and like we had never been to this place. I'm not the biggest fan. I'm like, I don't get, what's the point here? Like, I got to pay cash just as a tease. Like, why are we here? And we walk in, and we're there 20 seconds, and some stripper walks up and goes, "Steve, dude, how often are you here, man? Like how often do you?" So James Harden, good. Great player. It never bothered me. The whole step back game never bothered me. The guy was scoring 30 points a game, which is rarefied air in the history of the NBA. Michael Jordan, Wilt Chamberlain, etc. He was an unbelievable player. I know he struggled at time of the postseason, but that guy's made $500 million. He's got his stuff retired at a strip club somewhere in Houston. And who knows, probably OKC, maybe out here in LA as well, too. And maybe eventually in Cleveland, and he gets paid. He's on a great list of half a billion dollars the guy's made, and he's going to be a Hall of Famer when it's all said and done.
4: I do have the average cost of college and tuition here in the United States, according to Education Data Initiative, is $38,270.
0: Jesus.
4: Jeez. That's not too bad for lifelong education.
0: Yeah,
4: knowledge.
0: I know some people that are still paying off those tuitions. Like we're talking 20 years after the fact.
4: Like his what, name's Patrick.
0: Yeah, it's like that's what. Look, all right. You just got to be a good athlete. Like that's the bottom line. If moral of the story is, if you've got a kid, just make him a good athlete. So you don't have to pay off that.
4: Amen.
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8: And just like that, it's Friday. 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I-10, the Baytown East Freeway, you're at a 20-minute drive now from Spur 330 into downtown. I'm Christina Cruz in the 24-hour traffic center.
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34: First down and five, and Marks bounces off the tackle. Still going, touchdown, Texans. What a good, strong run for the second-year pro from USC. A 20-yard carry. Play action from Mendoza, and he comes back over the middle, and he's picked off. Wood as the rookie. Mendoza trying to track him down and cannot. Pick six.
35: Really a great year for everyone.
34: Mendoza keeps. He's in trouble, and down he goes. Wrestled to the ground by Caden McDonald.
0: I mean, you might be saying to yourself, it's the preseason. Why are we hearing Joe Buck and Troy Aikman during the preseason? Well, we can either talk what was somewhat of a bright spot, or we can talk something that was an absolute downer. And I think I know what you all would like to be able to hear about. 713-212-5790, the number to get in. Good morning. Away we go. It is the Morning Drive, Sports Talk 790. Dan Matthews hanging out with you. One more morning here in the mornings. Of course, you were listening yesterday at noon. You heard the news. So this will be the last time, 6 to 10. Some of you rejoicing. Some of you are now going to get used to a new time slot. But I will be moving to middays. So it's going to be me from 10 to 2. And then Matt and Ross going to be with you every single weekday morning, 6 to 10 a.m. Matt Thomas Show with Ross coming your way right here, Sports Talk 790. So looking forward to that. I'm not going to lie to you. I mean, it's one of those that last night, quick turnaround, all of those things where kind of thinking about it as I'm going to sleep, and I think I finally nodded off at like midnight, just handling other things too and doing, you know, things that kind of made the night a little bit longer for me. I said, you know what? It's not going to be bad to be able to sleep in a little bit. Not going to be bad to some mornings be able to sleep until about 8 o'clock and then get up here. I mean, you think about it, it'll be almost 4 hours later than what I'm getting up right now. So not too upset about that part of it because, I mean, Morning Drive, it's fun. It's awesome. It's amazing. And it's a way to be able to get your day started. And hopefully for a lot of you, we do get the day started right. And that is always the goal here. Do we necessarily always accomplish said goal? No, sometimes we come up short. And, you know, that's just really kind of the nature of life, I guess, in a certain way. But at least with that announcement, if you missed it again, it's going to be me now is the Dan Matthews Show coming your way from 10 to 2 every single day. And then Matt and Ross going to be coming your way right here every single weekday morning. Adam and Adam get to stay where they are. They are exactly right there, 2 to 6. I mean, as I say it all the time, you know, you got the good looking guys right there. You got to have them on your TV. And you do that with Space City Home Network. So that's what those guys have. But yeah, normally you wouldn't open the show talking about a preseason football game. But again, I mean, seriously, do you want to talk getting drubbed by 15 runs or do you want to talk about something that was at least a bright spot? Because for me, it's pretty simple. Watching the group, which was in the first half that we saw, I'm incredibly encouraged by this team. Now, I know you might be saying to yourself, well, they blew a 17-point lead. Guys and ladies, they blew a 17-point lead with guys that are going to be playing in the UFL or in the Canadian Football League or maybe just out of the game altogether. That's what happened, okay? So their group was a little bit better or at least played a little bit better than yours did. And also, too, by the way, you had a lot of guys who have NFL experience who were playing for them late. Heard Noah Brown's name. We remember him around here. Dari Ogunbowale, same deal. I mean, for the Texans, it was mostly undrafted free agents. And again, guys that might have a chance to catch on with the roster, but for the most part, guys that probably won't be playing in the NFL next season. I mean, that's really that simple. That's what I took away from that. But at least for the limited time that we got to see CJ Stroud, I thought he looked incredibly good. I thought he looked probably as smooth as he has looked in this Texans offense over the last couple of years. And one play in particular that I saw out of him that really encouraged me was he had a rollout to the right, was going towards the Raiders sideline, at least from the press box side. And I saw that he had a possibility to maybe be able to throw across his body over the middle. And CJ Stroud said, no, not going to do it. I'm literally going to dirt this football. And that's exactly what he did. And that was encouraging to see because, I mean, we saw a guy who at times could get a little out of body last year in terms of trying to make plays. And, I mean, we've seen it before that he really relies on Nico Collins. Didn't have Nico Collins last night. And, yeah, Dalton Schultz, another guy. And, I mean, at least he decided, I'm not going to try to force this thing. I'm just going to throw it down in the ground. And appreciate him doing that. And that was nice to see. So he gets 10 plays. They score a touchdown. You heard Joe Buck call it Woody Marks getting in for 20 yards. I mean, again, it's one of those that the preseason, you look at individual performances. How did this guy look? How was this guy able to play in extended action? Which offensive line-wise, you got to see a lot of Wyatt Teller. I mean, if I'm not mistaken, I think Teller played the entire first half. And the same deal with Braden Smith. Those were the two guys that I noticed that were in there the longest. And then also to Keelan Rutledge. And how about that nice little note that the TV side gave you of Keelan Rutledge? Of course, he gets drafted. Hey, congratulations, Keelan. You're a Houston Texan. Hey, we're going to really work you at center. Okay. Well, maybe it's the offseason. You don't have somebody with quarterback experience out there to be able to snap the football to. So who's he snapping the football to? His wife. You got to love that. Hey, look, it's one of those. Find somebody that, you know, looks at you this way or treats you this way. Find you a lady that if you're trying to become an NFL starting center, that'll take snaps from you. So, Lauren Rutledge, you are the real MVP. And hearing stories like that, that's kind of what you get during the preseason. That's why it's so funny to, you know, watch preseason broadcasts. I mean, for Joe Buck and Troy Aikman, I'm sure they're probably just like, you know, yeah, hey, this is like somewhat football, but the intensity's not there because it's not. I mean, again, it's one of those now that with the preseason being shrunken down as much as it has, where now it's only 3 weeks as opposed to four. And I mean, for, you know, some other teams when they would play in the Hall of Fame game, they'd get five. And I'm sure there are probably teams that did that were just like, what are we doing at a certain point? But anyway, I mean, it's just you felt it in the building last night. You see it all throughout the game that, I mean, there was about a half full building for the first half. And then once you saw all the guys that, you know, that either in an immediate depth capacity or even as a starter that came out, I mean, the guys that played the second longest were Reed Blankenship and Jadeveon Clowney on the defensive side. Those were the only guys that are going to be immediate bench contributors or starters that played on the defense. Everybody else was like Dylan Orton. You saw Caden McDonald, obviously flash. I mean, obviously Wade Woodhaz did. We heard the highlight there, and that was nice to see, even though you're probably not going to be counting on him much because D'Amico only plays two base linebackers, and that is going to be Azeez Al-Shaair and Henry To'o To'o. Those guys are going to be there immediately for you. So, I mean, again, for the individual guys that you wanted to see put together good performances, they did exactly that. And that's what I take from the game, and that's what you take from the preseason, because now the following one that's going to be coming up a week from yesterday out in Carolina, again, they're going to do the same schedule that they did this week. Practice, go up to Carolina, do a combined practice on Tuesday, light practice on Wednesday, and then get out there, play the final one. And then it will be a little over a week from now is when the Texans got to finalize their roster. August 30th is when they got to do that. And, I mean, there are going to be some tough roster decisions. I don't think there's any question about that. I mean, we went through it the other day of the guys who could possibly make the team and the guys who could possibly get cut too. And at least the guys that could possibly get cut, well, maybe that opens the door just a little bit for you to be able to improve yourself in the meantime without having to send them to the unemployment line. We'll talk about that a little bit later on in the show. But yes, we've tried to stave it off as much as we could. And you do need to talk a little bit about what happened last night over at Daikin Park, because for the rough and tough and even at times embarrassing moments that this Astros team has had over the last few weeks, last night took the cake. Like last night, it's one of those that, you know, think about it when you're at the end of a relationship, and we've all been here, and it's either us that are the ones who feel this way, or it's somebody else who feels this way about you, and you've had weak moments, and you're just no longer the person that they fell in love with. Okay, you know, that happens. You know, has it happened? Personal experience? I don't know. But at least with that game last night, I mean, again, what can you say when you get drubbed 18-3? I mean, it's seriously. And, I mean, it gets to a point where, obviously, you know, not only Joe Espada takes Yordan and Jose Altuve out of the game, but then also, too, you got Lamont Wade Jr. pitching in the ninth inning. That was the low water mark for the Astros this entire season. That right there. Not being 12 games under 500, not, I mean, I'm trying to think what else were bad moments. I mean, obviously those close losses they've had. This is a baseball team that's not inspiring any confidence whatsoever. And I'm watching the post game last night with Joe Espada, and Brian McTaggart asked him, is this a time when you close the doors and you have a meeting? And Espada scoffed and laughed. I don't agree. I don't agree whatsoever. And I know that I've thrown that around quite a bit, but this is a team that needs a shakeup right now. Like, this is a dead team walking at this moment. And they look every bit of just being a team that is in an absolute and utter slump as a team. And I don't think that it's necessarily Augie Garrido in that video with his Texas Longhorn baseball team years ago slamming a table and yelling at them and yelling, I tell you to take, you take. I mean, again, these are professional ball players, but there does need to be some soul searching over there. Gut checking, whatever you want to call it, because it's been the same thing for about a month now with this team. And last night showed you how bad things are going. And hopefully that's the rock bottom for you, because Lord knows you need it to be. Because if that's a harbinger of things to come, don't even talk about postseason. It ain't happening. Not anywhere close to being a reality for you. And again, it starts off the exact same way that most of these games have started off. You load the bases with nobody out. Guess how you get your runs? A fielder's choice where the third baseman throws it away. And then also, I'm trying to think, a wild pitch that luckily Yordan Alvarez was able to slide in on. So, I mean, that's how you got your runs. And then a flyout that's not deep enough to be able to score Yordan, a strikeout, and then also to a pop-up. And that's how the first inning goes. And again, I mean, it continues to just be frustration upon frustration with this team. And I heard something a few weeks ago that I thought was going to maybe clear up with some of the off days. It hasn't whatsoever. As a matter of fact, it's gotten worse in this way. So what exactly that way is, we'll talk about it next. Steve, Daniel, see you right there. You want to join them, 713-212-5790. Again, it's 713-212-5790. Because there's two things to be said that are inconvenient truths with the Astros, but it all really is kind of one singular thing. Two for the price of one. Do that for you right here as we're just getting going on a Friday edition of the Morning Drive, Sports Talk 790.
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6: Everybody's slowing down, rubbernecking, saying, look at all those flashing lights. It's an accident on the North Loop eastbound at Lockwood. They're blocking a couple of right lanes, and yeah, emergency crews all over the place. So traffic slowed now from the 45 from the North Freeway. On the Katy Freeway, seeing slows around the road work westbound at 45. I'm Christina Cruz in the 24-hour traffic center.
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8: 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Again, on your home of the Astros and the Rockets, Sports Talk 790. One of those teams last night was on the field, and, well, at a certain point, we kind of wish they weren't, because they got smacked, 18 to 3. And you lose that series to the Angels. You've now lost four of your last five series. And the A's are in town this weekend. And, oh, good thing you play the A's well. Not. So we'll see how that goes this weekend. 6 o'clock, Astros on deck coming your way. Yours truly going to be bringing you that. You also have the Texans last night losing their preseason game late. But, again, the guys that you were counting on to be able to make plays did exactly that for the time that they were on the field. So don't have to focus too much on any results from that one. 713-212-5790 is the number to get in. Daniel and Steve, give me just 1 second here to be able to set this up, and then I'll get you all in. So I was talking with somebody a few weeks ago that I trust their baseball opinion. I really do. I trust their acumen. And I just go, dude, I got to be honest. I go, maybe it's just, you know, to a certain point, an untrained eye watching this. I mean, tell me, am I seeing something that, you know, just it's playing tricks with my mind? Like, what's going on with this team? And again, this guy who's watched a lot of baseball in his life and, again, is somebody that you would trust in terms of being able to tell you what they're seeing because it's an unbiased opinion. He goes, I got to tell you, man, that looks like a very physically and mentally tired team. And when you really think about it, it shouldn't really surprise us too much. It shouldn't, because this is a team that, again, has had to make a run from being 12 games under 500 earlier this season. And how many different times have we seen different things fall off for this team? Whether it's the bullpen without Josh Hader, and you had to overcome that. The starting pitching, which again, are you aware that not a single starting pitcher in this three-game stretch that you just played against the Angels even got to the fifth inning? Not one of them even got to the fifth inning. How many times this year have we been saying that about this team? And Peter Lambert last night, and we'll talk about him a little bit more in a few minutes, but I watched that and I said, this guy's hit a wall. And go look at his career logs in terms of innings pitched. He has far exceeded any amount of innings that he's ever pitched in Major League history. So that's what I saw last night. I saw a tired arm on the mound. I saw a guy that his stuff, which it's decent enough, it's not the greatest, was flat and was incredibly hittable. and you

0: saw it play out that way last night. And then this lineup, again, I mean, it's where you look at guys like Yordan Alvarez and Jeremy Peña, and you're like, I mean, in certain ways, it kind of annoys you that it's you guys got to drive the bus, but that is what it is. They have to drive the bus. Those have to be the guys that make a difference for you, because guys 3 through 9 collectively in this group are not good enough. It's just really that simple. They're not good enough. At least right now, they aren't. And like I said in the last segment, I hope that that was rock bottom last night. I really do. Because this looks like a team that has been going through the motions for the last few weeks. And sometimes a season can get to you where, again, as that guy told me, you're mentally and physically fatigued. And that starts to play with you. I mean, the physical part of it, the swing starts to get long. The arm is tired. That's where the errors happen in the field. I mean, a couple of them last night in that game. Peter Lambert with one of them, trying to throw the ball to second base, and he short hops Nick Allen, and the ball skips over Nick Allen. I mean, it's just, these are all things that you see when it is a very, very tired team that is going through the motions and is just stuck on the same treadmill. So I hope I'm wrong. I really do think that there does need to be some soul searching over there, because when you get absolutely lambasted by 15 runs by a team like the Angels, who is not only the worst in your own division, but one of the worst in the entire league, that's embarrassing. And if you can't come out of that saying, you know what, I don't know if somebody's got to be yelled at, I don't know if somebody's got to be challenged, and maybe they leave the clubhouse pissed off because they feel like they're slighted, I don't care. That's when things like that have to happen. Because, again, you can't keep coming to the ballpark and saying, oh, you know, that pitcher was really good. Tip your hat to him. Grayson Rodriguez has been awful this season. Terrible. And you allowed him to post 7 innings on you last night. And you didn't even remotely get close to any type of offensive threat against him. I mean, you know what? Before we get back out to the phone lines, let's just take inventory of it right here, okay? I know that's one of my favorite words, but let's just look through this. So the first 3 innings of the game, that was when it was still kind of respectable, right? And then all of a sudden the wheels came off, and that's when you had to become 10-2, 14-2, 16-2, 18-3, all of that. First inning, you load the bases with nobody out. Again, how did you score those 2 runs? Luckily, the third baseman threw a baseball away, and then the other one was a wild pitch. That's how you scored. That's how you've been scoring runs the last few weeks. Second inning, leadoff single, double play, strikeout. Third inning, leadoff double, Yordan Alvarez, like to see it. Foul pop-up, strikeout, flyout. I mean, again, help yourself at a certain point. I mean, we can get upset with Victor Rodriguez. We can get upset with Anthony Iaposi. You can get upset with Joe Espada. You can get upset with Josh Miller. I can continue to name the entire coaching staff and the manager himself. But the fact of the matter is, this is on the players, as I've continued to say. And this is high time. Again, those are the two words that I like to use. But this is the time where whoever your leaders are in the clubhouse need to really start challenging some guys. Because some guys need it. I mean, I don't know if it's to the point where you need to start saying, hey, you know what? If we lose, the owner is not going to have you around here. So you're playing for job security at a certain point. That can create some urgency. As a buddy of mine once told me, no telling what a man will do when his job's on the line. And that's really the way it feels with this team right now. So, again, I mean, Joe Espada can scoff at a question about a players-only meeting and all of that, which, I mean, you know, like I said, I think that the whole locking up the gymnasium doors and doing all of that, I think, is a lot of times pretty performative. But, I mean, look at the last time something like this was said. Jeremy Peña, after the Orioles series, saying, we need to win and we need to start winning right now. And then that's when the Astros went on a run. So they've lost that spark. Whatever they had during that 12 of 17 or whatever that run was, it's gone. It's completely gone. And you saw that play out last night. 713-212-5790, the number to get in. Hey, want to squeeze in Daniel and A-Leaf. Daniel, hey, appreciate your time and appreciate your kind words yesterday, man, online. That was very nice of you.
1: Hey, man, it's great. Listen, before I get into it, let me talk about Texans first. The Texans were exactly what I thought, except the line is, you can see the improvements in the line.
0: Mm-hmm.
1: And that's it. The rest of the game was that, you know?
0: Mm-hmm.
1: The initial series, love it. You can see the running of the ball, the whole bit. So that's what I got about the Texans. Pretty much it. Good to see. That's it. So now let me get to the Astros.
0: Go ahead.
1: Okay. I'm going to say, look at our one thing that happened. Look at the time frame and look where we're at. At the trade deadline, we got Varsho. Yes, you're right. The players, it's on the players. But we got Varsho. That was our shot in the arm. What has happened with our shot in the arm? It's Dana Brown. I put a lot of this on Dana Brown. We didn't get a better pitch. We didn't get some pitching. We didn't get some hitting. We got Varsho. That's it. In all reality, that's it. The team needed a shot in the arm. What happened when they brought in what's his name from Detroit? We ended up winning a freaking World Series. We got Varsho. Now, there's no crack on Varsho. The players are the players. But just look at his average since he's been here.
0: No, it's not good.
1: It's like one something. It's terrible. You know, if you're having problems like this, there's a reason why. And as you stated, and as Espada completely misspoke, he's got to go. He's got to go. There has to be a change. There's no ifs, ands, or buts about it. If you put Omar in there, fine. You go and got the rest of the year. This is not a playoff team. Not the way they're going. And, yeah, they're in first place. But, I mean, the Rangers are right there. They're playing with desire. And I hate saying that about the Rangers. But that's what's happening. So it's inevitable. So get Omar in there and be your third. And go from there.
0: I appreciate it, Daniel. Good to hear from you. I mean, a lot of inconvenient truths, like I said. And, I mean, it does kind of feel like, if I'm being honest, that you're just delaying the inevitable. I mean, last night, this series, these last few weeks, as Daniel pointed out, yeah, they're a first-place team, but it just doesn't feel like that. I mean, do you watch this team, even at their best, and say, that's a team that can go deep into the postseason? I wish I felt differently, but my job is to be honest with you all. I mean, that's you don't want me to pee on your feet and tell you it's raining. I don't want to do that either. And trust me, I wish that I could say positive things about this team. I really do. But at a certain point, you are what you are. And I hear Matt Thomas say it all the time whenever he hosts the 10th inning show. It's an average team. I think this is a team that's not very good. And they're playing as much right now, because we can again look at all parts of this team. Offense. I mean, again, it's Yordan Alvarez and Jeremy Peña. That's about your offense. Because do you trust Isak Paredes wholeheartedly? Probably not. Do you trust Christian Walker? No. Do you trust Jose Altuve at this stage of his career? Same answer. I mean, you get my point? And then I just told you what the starting pitching yet again just did in a series. I mean, we could even say Hunter Brown, ever since coming back off the IL, has not looked like Hunter Brown of last year, and you really needed Hunter Brown of last year. And then the bullpen, okay, great, and how great the high leverage guys are, but at the same time, when you're getting smacked like you were last night, the high leverage guys don't matter. So, I mean, again, I really truly honestly wish that I could have a better feeling about this team, but last night was as low as can possibly get. And you know what they say sometimes, whenever you hit rock bottom, no place to go but up. All right, Steve, we'll work in. You want to join him, 713-212-5790. Again, it's 713-212-5790. Continuing the Astros discussion, one of those guys that I mentioned too during this last segment, I just think that, unfortunately, now we've come to the end. We'll talk about that here as we continue. It's the Morning Drive, Sports Talk 790.
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3: 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Sunny and hot, a heat advisory in effect. Actual temperatures near 100 today.
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0: Morning Drive, Sports Talk 790. Dean Matthews, Triple E, Emmanuel Elmore hanging out with you as the Astros last night get smoked by the Angels. 18-3, lose 2 out of 3 in that series. That's now 4 out of their last 5 series in the loss column. And you turn right back around tonight and face the A's over at Daikin Park. 6 o'clock, Astros on deck for that one. 713-212-5790 is the number to get in. You also had the Texans last night, preseason game. They lose it late to the Raiders. Score doesn't really matter, but the individual guys that you wanted to see good stuff out of, they gave you good stuff. All right, so I talked a little bit about Peter Lambert, and get to Ryan and Steve and also Jason on the phone lines. All three of you will get you in before we hit the jump around. But Brian King has, I think, pitched his final pitch for the Astros. Last night, I think, it was pretty simple to see that you can't throw that guy back out on the mound. I mean, any remote situation that I need to be able to get guys out, I can't count on that guy. And I thought that it was just a bad series against the Rangers. I think you're seeing that the league has caught up to him and that they know exactly what to key in on with him. And his stuff was never really that great. He threw strikes and he was able to get people out. But I would be pretty surprised if today we don't find out that somehow Brian King is not on this roster. I just, again, I wish that it would work out for him because I personally like Brian King and I think a lot of people really do. He's a great guy. But, I mean, you saw what happened last night. And you might say to yourself, well, Dan, I mean, they gave up 18 runs. So is other people? No. Like, that inning, that was batting practice at a certain point. And when you've lost that confidence, and it looks like he has lost that confidence, again, I mean, I'm in the middle of a division push. I'm in the middle of a chance to be able to try and get into the postseason. And that's what you get. And it's really, honestly, every single time he's gone out there, I mean, I can't remember the last time that Brian King got a clean inning, three up, three down, where it's always been something. I mean, the other night when he came in relief and pitched and got the first two guys on, or got at least one of the guys on after getting the first two guys out, and then Eniel De Los Santos gives up the Neto double down the left field line, and that's a run to King's ledger. I mean, it's just like, I mean, again, it's one of those that you had patience with a guy like Brian Abreu, okay? You can have patience with a guy like Brian Abreu when you've got the fastball that he does and you've got the hard-biting slider that he does. I'm willing to have and say, this guy will figure it out. Brian King, he was one of those found guys for you. And I just, again, do not think it's going to get any better. So maybe some of you see it differently, and that's some of you on the phone lines at 713-212-5790. Hey, Steve, really appreciate your patience, man. Good morning. How you doing?
17: Oh, great. Thanks, Dan. By the way, you've been great on the show. I'm going to miss you because I won't be able to hear you since I'll be at school. But
0: 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Let the kids listen.
17: All right,
0: pull it up on the stream. Dan Matthews.
17: I like that. I'm going to try it.
0: I'm like Trick says, all right? You know, Trick loves the kids. I'm for the kids. All right, that's what I'm for. For the kids.
17: I'll talk to the administration. See what I can pull off.
0: I love it.
17: We can put you on video too, or just audio.
0: Oh yeah, yeah. Okay. Either way works.
17: I'll circle back to Triple E on that.
0: All right.
17: So I'm not trying to express an opinion here. So therefore, we can't. I'm not being reactionary like the batting order the other day. I'm just curious, and we got 34 games in the regular season. It could go any kind of way. It could go good, great, excellent, fantastic. It could go bad, horrible. Like, a lot of things could happen, so I'm not trying to express an opinion. I'm just trying to fast forward to the end of the season, and I'm going to preface this by saying kind of like a Stroud situation where good season, but then a really rough ending, and we hope for the best, and I'm hoping for the best for everybody. But we all know that, like, if it doesn't go well this year, and I'm hoping it does, that he won't be extended most likely. So sort of in that same vein, what are Jim Crane's options when it comes to, so this is like a legal question, like if you're a sports agent, just look at a contract, not an opinion. If it doesn't go particularly well, or even if it does go well, what is his options as it relates to the coaches, Dana Brown, a spot up batting coach, pitching coach? I'm just asking for, like, what at the end of the season are the options, extensions, and stuff? Do you want to answer to that, or do you know that? Or
0: yeah, I mean, it's pretty simple. Appreciate the call, Steve. And I'll start first with Espada. I mean, if Joe Espada's not back, then it's pretty much just like in the NFL or any other sport that when in those sports, the head coach, in this case, the manager, gets let go, then pretty much everybody's a free-for-all. And it's really up to whoever the next guy is, who you want to keep, who you want to bring in. And that's pretty much what teams leave it up to. I mean, there's collaboration there, obviously, with the general manager. So if Joe Espada's not back, then pretty much everybody can go look for jobs elsewhere. And that's exactly what they would do. In terms of Dana Brown, I mean, again, it's one of those where you got a manager and a general manager on final years of deals. And the way that this team is playing right now, and the unfortunate truth is for Dana Brown, he's not had a good season when it comes to transactions whatsoever. And the one that he was kind of being able to hang his hat on looks like he's hit a wall in Peter Lambert, unfortunately, because even heading into last night, we've seen Lambert starting to leak oil a little bit. And just like I talked about with Brian King, same deal. I mean, certain guys, they can get by for a while. They can pitch well. They can kind of take the league by surprise. But then these guys are incredibly good, and they start to realize, okay, this is what he leaves up. This is what's hittable. This is what I can lay off of. And that's what you're starting to see out of a lot of these teams. The Astros are getting out-scouted right now in terms of preparation for games. You're seeing that from other teams. They had been doing that to other teams for the longest time. I mean, how many times have we watched an Astros team where it just looked like they were so much better prepared than other teams? And it also didn't hurt that they were, I mean, remarkably more talented than other teams, and you just don't have that at your disposal anymore. But, I mean, that's what a lot of the problems are. So, to answer your question, Steve, I mean, again, it's going to be one of those that depends on who's back next year. And then if they're not here, well, whenever you bring in somebody else, usually ownership, management, whoever it is, they give you the opportunity to be able to hire your own guys. So I would suspect if you had a new manager, well, then he's probably going to want his own hitting coach. He's going to want his own pitching coach and bullpen coach and all these other people. So, again, I mean, that's assuming that changes are made at the end of the season, but that's usually how that goes. I mean, it's not quite like football, and maybe it would be one of those that, I don't know, you know, you bring in somebody, they've got a great relationship with, say, Victor Rodriguez, so you keep him around here because, hey, I've worked with him before. I know that he can execute doing what I want him to do at his job, so, you know, I'll keep him around. But aside from that, pretty much everybody needs to go start looking for other jobs. Ryan, Jason, we'll work you in. You want to join them, 713-212-5790. Again, it's 713-212-5790. And I guess I owe it to y'all to hit you with one more jump around. So I'll at least hit you with one thing coming up next because, well, at least in certain cases, it does pay to be able to prove people wrong. We'll talk about it here as well as we continue. It's the Morning Drive, Sports Talk 790.
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24: Everybody's slowing down, rubbernecking, saying, look at all those flashing lights. It's an accident on the North Loop eastbound at Lockwood. They're blocking a couple of right lanes, and yeah, emergency crews all over the place. So traffic slowed now from the 45 from the North Freeway. On the Katy Freeway, seeing slows around the road work westbound at 45. I'm Christina Cruz in the 24-hour traffic center.
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0: Morning Drive, Sports Talk 790. Dan Matthews, Triple E, Emmanuel Elmore. Again, one more morning of it being said Morning Drive, because then Morning Drive on Monday becomes the Matt Thomas Show with Ross Villarreal. And then you'll get the Dan Matthews Show, 10 to 2 every single weekday. Going to be working with Joshua Jordan on that. Looking forward to that. Also looking forward to more sleep. So you got that going for you. And hopefully on Monday, we are all coming back into our new time slots and talking about a much better performance out of the Astros, because that sure wasn't the case last night. They lose 18-3. I didn't stutter, and you didn't hear that wrong. That's exactly what the final score was. It was out of sight, out of mind for a lot of people over there in downtown, no question about it. And now they go into this A's series, 6 o'clock Astros on deck tonight, losing 4 out of their last 5 series. And the Texans play preseason game number 2. Again, results don't really matter. I mean, they lost 22-20, but the guys that you're going to be counting on this year, they look great out there. 713-212-5790 is the number to get in. Let's work in Ryan in Dallas. Ryan, good morning. How you doing?
31: Morning, good. How are you?
0: Awesome.
31: Man, all I got to say is this team is hard to watch. It's an embarrassment. We shouldn't have traded Doobie. We shouldn't have traded for Correa. We should have traded Pena at the trade deadline when he was hot, because we were more than one outfielder away from a World Series contender. And the one we got is not doing it for us. We got an influx in infield when Correa is healthy. We need outfield help. All I can say is we need to sign Jordan to a lifetime contract. We're going to ruin what could be his greatest season ever. And even if we make it to the playoffs, our bullpen spent, our pitchers can make 4 innings. I mean, it's terrible. I don't know what to do. I love this team, 40-year fan. But man, we had an easy schedule the second half, but we for some reason we can't ever beat teams that are under 500. We actually should have lost three to the Giants. I mean, we should have lost. We got a losing record since the All-Star break. It's tough. That's all I got, man. I appreciate it.
0: I appreciate it, Ryan. I mean, yeah, there's not a lot of confidence being inspired in this team because, yeah, you hit it right on the head. I mean, the one series out of these last five that you won, you were lucky to win that. And the only reason that I would say is it wasn't about what you did. It was about the fact that you were facing a very bad Giants team, a Giants team that kind of like the team that you just played and had two out of three taken from you in, that was decimated at the trade deadline and had a bunch of guys traded away. So, I mean, there's not a lot of confidence to be inspired in this team right now. And you touched on it. And as I've mentioned, too, with the lineup, I mean, when was the last time that this group, outside of Friday night against the Mariners, had a game where you could say, you know what, they just got us tonight. I mean, the bats actually somewhat showed up and gave you run support. Just that other team was able to put together even better at-bats, and they win the game. I mean, when's the last time? I mean, the last few wins that this team has had, again, taking away Friday night against the Mariners, because that was nice to see that fight. That was nice to be able to see this team be able to come back from looking like they were going to. And let's also not underscore the fact that you had a 5-2 lead and you dropped that lead and it looked like you were going to lose that game. And luckily you score five runs there in the bottom of the 10th. I mean, 3-2 Tuesday night. That wasn't an inspiring game. I mean, the Giants win again in the finale of that series, 2-1, two sacrifice flies. I mean, I guess at a certain point, it's just, again, as I mentioned, it's not worth getting angry about. It's not worth getting sad about. It's just who this team is, unfortunately. And it sucks to come to that realization, but it is a realization that needs to be had. In terms of this offseason, I got to tell you, Ryan, if it continues down this path, and you do have new people making decisions, I do think that probably this team is going to look pretty significantly different next year, because I do think that they will entertain the ideas of making certain trades, guys not being here, all of these different things. And if that means you got to take a step back, maybe you do for a year or two. But I mean, it's just one of those that I think you kind of come to the realization of, we're just spinning our wheels at a certain point. We're not any closer to being able to hoist that trophy again right now. It doesn't look like that we're going to be that way for a little bit. So for the guys that can be traded, do we entertain that and be able to kind of have a little bit of a soft rebuild, maybe a little bit of a harder renovation with some of the key pieces still here? Maybe, but again, it's just not looking good whatsoever. Hey, you know what? Let's cleanse the palate a little bit. I mean, preseason football results, you know, aside, it's still one of those that it can't necessarily hurt us. And the Texans last night proved that, because you were looking for guys to be able to show up, and at least one in particular gave you some really encouraging results last night. We'll talk about it right here as we continue. It's the Morning Drive, Sports Talk 790, heading into the 7 o'clock hour.
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8: The NFL is fined the Cowboys and Saints $500,000 each for their brawl-filled joint practice earlier this week. Meanwhile, more fisticuffs yesterday at a joint practice between the Dolphins and Giants. An injury at Lions camp, tight end Sam LaPorta questionable for week one after a hip injury. And history in the WNBA, Indiana's Kelsey Mitchell scored 37, her record-setting 21st straight game with 20 or more, but the Fever lost in Dallas. I'm Matt McCoy.
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20: Everybody's slowing down, rubbernecking, saying, look at all those flashing lights. It's an accident on the North Loop eastbound at Lockwood. They're blocking a couple of right lanes, and yeah, emergency crews all over the place, so traffic slowed now from the 45 from the North Freeway. On the Katy Freeway, seeing slows around the road work westbound at 45. I'm Christina Cruz in the 24-hour traffic center.
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0: 7 o'clock hour here on a Friday. It is the Morning Drive, Sports Talk 790. Dan Matthews, Triple E, Emmanuel Elmore hanging out with you for three more hours for one more morning. And then come Monday morning, 10 to 2, Dan Matthews Show comes your way. And then the Matt Thomas Show with Ross. We're switching spots. So It's one of those that I asked Matt if he wanted to come in for the final segment. I kind of feel like I got to give him some pointers, you know, just both of those to be able to try to get him back into that routine of the mornings, because I'm sure Matt's probably worked mornings sometimes during his career. I mean, trying to remember back, but anyway, so it might be old hat for him, but Ross too, you know, look out for a good buddy, try to do all of that, see what I can do. But anyway, didn't work out for the Astros last night. 18-3, they lose. They drop 2 out of 3 to the Angels, and no rest. You're right back at it again tonight. The A's are in town. You go from 1A team, the Angels, to the A's now. 6 o'clock, Astros on deck. Get you set for that. You also have the Texans losing their preseason game number 2 to the Raiders, 22-20. But again, when it comes to the preseason, look at the individual performances, and at least the individual performance of one C.J. Stroud, I thought was incredibly encouraging to see. Now, again, it's one of those things that I've told y'all before, that especially with seeing CJ out there, try to do our best to not overreact, because last night it was a situation that played out exactly the way that I told you that it would, that you would see some passes out of them, but any passes you were going to see were going to be intermediate stuff. I mean, he did have one completion for 12 yards, but aside from that, I mean, pretty much just keeping it basic as basic can be. I mean, you think about the flavors out there. Whenever you hear vanilla, well, do you necessarily think that vanilla is going to be the best out of any of the flavors out there? No. But again, in the preseason, you're not going to see any exotic looks. You're not going to see any, trick plays or anything else of the sort like that. None of those things are going to happen. And he was 4 of 6, which is nice. But I get back to, as well, to something that we saw him take a lot more risky chances with the football last year, and something that this offseason, clearly working with Jerry Schlaplinski and even working with Nick Cayley, whoever it is, that whatever work CJ put in this offseason was a lesson learned on one of the plays that he had. So one of his 2 incompletions was a ball that he literally skipped on the dirt. Intentionally, he did that. It wasn't a short arm, wasn't anything like that. He just said, okay, I'm going to sidearm this thing right to the dirt, make sure nobody intercepts it, and we'll just live to fight another down. Good. Good. I mean, one of the things that they tell you in football is, as a quarterback, make sure that you're ending every single drive with some sort of a kick. If that's a punt, it sucks, but at least you didn't turn the football over. You're giving it back to him, but at least you're trying to flip the field at that point. And if you're getting an extra point or a field goal, well, good, because that's potentially points for you. And at least if it's an extra point, then you know you at least did your part. And no matter what Kyemi Fairbairn does after that, it's up to Kyemi Fairbairn. So all of that was incredibly good to see. And I mean, I don't know about y'all. Again, it's one of those that there was no Max Crosby. So, I mean, it's a Raiders team that's not going to be good. This is a Raiders team that this year obviously picked number 1 overall and took Fernando Mendoza. They're probably going to be in that same position again next year, if we're being honest. And again, I say it all the time when it comes to, you know, people who call for rebuilds for things. I mean, obviously it's worked out for the Texans, and sometimes it can work out, but you have to have the right people in place to be able to oversee rebuilds. And even some of the best laid plans sometimes don't work out. But I mean, the Raiders, for example, ever since they were in the Super Bowl, what was that, 2003? I mean, what, they've made the playoffs once since then, I think, and just continuously in this same situation over and over and over again. So it worked out for the Texans, because the one thing that I can say from a team as a whole last night, watching the guys that you're going to be counting on, this is the deepest team that we've ever seen here in Houston. And we've had some that we had high hopes for, but this is one that last night I'm watching that game and I'm like, this has like real potential to be incredibly special this year. Like, it really does. And you can say, again, they had a 17-point lead, but I tell you all the time, preseason football is like a spring training game, obviously, in baseball. It's a practice round in golf. Like, sure, can some of the habits that you're creating during a practice round before you get into the rounds of the tournament, can they create bad habits? Absolutely they can. But for the stuff that you're trying to work on, that's exactly what you're doing. I mean, in spring training, we see it all the time. A pitcher goes out there, hey, we're just working fastballs today. That's what we're throwing. They're going to know I'm throwing fastball, but results be damned. We're going to work on this. We're going to really focus on the changeup, whatever it is as a pitcher. Hitters, it's pretty much see ball, hit ball. That's the way that you handle it. Fielding, the same deal there. I mean, fielding a ground ball is fielding a ground ball. Fielding a fly ball is fielding a fly ball. Like, that doesn't change. But, I mean, probably on the base paths, maybe you're a little bit more aggressive where Joe Espada tells his guys, hey, there's not going to be any, you know, you got a green light, you got a red light, anything like that. You want to take second base, try to take second base. If it works out, it works out. I mean, you see it in the preseason in terms of like the return game. You will hear special teams coaches, and it was one thing that I remembered years ago watching Hard Knocks. I can't remember, was it Mike Westhoff? Was that the special teams coach for the Jets? He was telling his guys, no matter where you are receiving the football, return it. If you are all the way near the back line of the end zone, bring it out. If you are, I mean, and we saw a punt last night, and Lewis Bond was back there to receive it, and he did it right, where he stepped away and let the ball bounce because, I mean, it's one of those that put your heels on the 10. And if it's going over your head, let it go because it's probably going to roll into the end zone. A.J. Cole is one of the best punters in the NFL. He was able to back it up, but then luckily somebody for the Raiders illegally touched it, so they counted it as a touchback and brought it out. So it didn't necessarily hurt you. But that's what you're doing. I mean, especially in the return game, it's things like that. And these are things that you're not going to do in the regular season. But the point is where, I mean, I was kind of surprised after the Texans gave up that final score that D'Amico Ryans didn't just tell Rippon to go ahead, Brett Rippon to just go ahead and just take a knee. I mean, what would be the point? I mean, you're not going to put it in position to kick a field goal. And if you win a preseason game, what does it matter? I mean, honestly, what does it matter? Looking at the guys that you're going to be counting on and those guys, because the third, fourth quarter especially, I mean, most of these guys at best are hoping to make a practice squad. That's probably what those guys are probably looking at a certain point. But for the players that you did have on the field, CJ Stroud, Woody Marks, you saw on the defense where you were told that no defensive starters were going to play. But then Reed Blankenship, I'm guessing, probably said, hey, I do need to get some run. I do need to see what this defense looks like, kind of what's going to be expected of me. So let me get out there. And D'Amico Ryans said, okay, you got about 15 plays. I remember even seeing him jog off the field, and I was like, okay, well, I guess that's going to be it for him. And then Jadeveon Clowney, same deal. Being able to beat his guy inside, get to Fernando Mendoza, forcing a quick pass, incompletion. But at least it was nice to see if the guy that's going to be filling the Derek Barnett role. Both of those are good. And then, I mean, the offensive lineman that you had out there, I know that Wyatt Teller got beat once, which that's always what cracks me up. Oh, this offensive lineman got blown up. Let me tell you something. You play any high level of sport, you're going to have a low moment. And it just happens that sometimes people see when said low moment happens. But, I mean, Wyatt Teller's going to get beat on a play this year. Braden Smith, if he's out there, if he wins the right tackle spot, same deal there. Keelan Rutledge, as much as we've been doting on him, he'll probably have a rough moment or two. And especially, too, at center, we probably will see a fumbled snap. We probably will see a shotgun snap go over his head, despite the fact that his lovely wife, Lauren, was taking snaps this offseason to be able to help him out, get him ready for the job. It's still an adjustment for him. But again, I mean, just seeing the guys that we saw out there last night and the first quarter, that was pretty much your team right there. Guys like Dylan Orton out there, he's fighting for a job on this team. I'm trying to think who else. I mean, Wade Woodaz, obviously, you're going to be counting on him in special teams. I mean, I've made the joke before that Nick Caserio, he sure loves him some special teams linebackers, doesn't he? And that's probably what he's going to be. Aiden Fisher, same deal. Draft pick. Guy that's fighting for either making this team or being a practice squad guy, probably going to make this team, but still, that's going to be a guy you're counting on special teams. So that's what you're looking for in the preseason, is you're looking for guys to be able to fill out those final about four or five spots on your roster. And right now, that's probably about the amount of spots that you have up for grabs at this moment. But the good news is, it's not like you're having these position battles for guys that are going to be making meaningful contributions. You're mostly talking about guys that are going to be contributing on special teams for you, because this is the type of roster that you've built up. But getting back to CJ Stroud, I mean, it was probably the most comfortable that I've seen him look since his rookie season last night. It did not look forced whatsoever. It looked pretty effortless. And even some of the throws that you saw from him, like I said, the 12-yard completion, I believe that was the one that was coming towards the Texans sideline. And it was right on the money, and it was one of those throws that you're like, oh, he made that his rookie season. Okay, that's nice to see. You've seen pressing out of him. I mean, we were talking about the Astros earlier, and you've seen a lot of pressing out of this lineup. Yeah, you've seen pressing out of C.J. Stroud at times. And you didn't see that last night, and it was good to see. So, again, I mean, it's one of those that I don't lose sleep over any results. I mean, do you ever want to lose a game? No, you don't. But, I mean, look at all those years when Peyton Manning was in Indianapolis with the Colts. They almost never won preseason games. The Patriots, same deal. And it didn't necessarily affect them. So, yes, bad habits can be created. But I think for the people who you wanted to see good habits out of, you definitely got that last night. And that was very refreshing to see. Jason and Conroe, see you right there. You want to join them? 713-212-5790. Again, it's 713-212-5790. In addition to the guys that you already have in your building, well, there are some people out there that think that there is a chance for the Texans to get even better. And a huge reason for that is going to be because of these two guys. We'll talk about it next right here as we continue. It's the Morning Drive on a Friday. Sports Talk 790.
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20: Everybody's slowing down, rubbernecking, saying, look at all those flashing lights. It's an accident on the North Loop eastbound at Lockwood. They're blocking a couple of right lanes, and yeah, emergency crews all over the place. So traffic slowed now from the 45 from the North Freeway. On the Katy Freeway, seeing slows around the road work westbound at 45. I'm Christina Cruz in the 24-hour traffic center.
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0: here on the Morning Drive, Sports Talk 790. Dan Matthews, Tripoli, Emmanuel Elmore hanging out with you until 10 o'clock as the Astros lose last night 18-3. Yeah, you didn't hear that wrong. It was bad at Daikin Park. And you get right back to it tonight as you get the A's in town. 6 o'clock, Astros on deck for that one. Texans lose their second preseason game to the Raiders 22-20. But again, the guys that you want to see good stuff out of, you saw great stuff out of. The two guys that can really get you excited about something with the Texans this season, talk about them here in just a couple of minutes. But first, want to get some of you in on the phone lines at 713-212-5790. And you know what the rules are on this show, and it will carry over from 10 to 2 as well. We talk about it. It's fair game. It's not necessarily an Anything Goes Friday thing. It's just, you know, you got an Astros take. You want to get in on that. Even if we're talking Texans, we're working into the conversation and vice versa too as well. So we will absolutely do all of that. So John, get to you in a second on the Astros. But Jason, I know for a fact, was in the building last night. Jason, you chose wisely. I mean, you are just like in whichever Indiana Jones movie that is, where they got to choose the right chalice, otherwise they melt and die. You chose the right chalice. Good on you.
1: You know, I left that choice up to my daughter, and she's like, I don't want to go to school upset tomorrow. And you know,
0: she already too as well. And what age group is she? Like, you don't have to give out the actual age. So, like, middle school, is that high school?
1: She's a third grader, Dan.
0: Dude, okay, so now I feel even worse because she is wiser than both of us combined, and she's not even close to high school yet. So good on her. She's got it figured out in life, Jason, and that's good parenting.
1: But you know, I've been going to these preseason games, and it's funny because my buddy that goes with me, he wants the Texans to win every game, and he's like, I said, it's a preseason game, man. Is it? You're not guaranteed to win. But last night, we're in the building, and I know the Jaden Higgins thing, that's a downer, but, like, I look at this Lewis Bond kid, and I'm thinking to myself, man, he's got some high potential. I know it's preseason. I really like the kid. I hope he gets a spot. But, like, he's making, like, the necessary – it's preseason, I know, but he's making the necessary catches and doing everything right, in my opinion. You know, he's doing, like you said last night, punt return, kick returns, you know, making catches. Sometimes he's running. It's like, you know, there's certain players that you really, really like. I like that kid, and I hope he gets a roster spot. I mean, like, the Texans, you know, they're gonna make the moves they need to make, but man, I want to get your thoughts on that kid because I like him a lot. I really do.
0: Well, I mean, and appreciate the call, Jason, and shout out to your daughter too. I mean, the fact that she already knows how things are going to go at that age—that's knowledge right there. That's good on her. But Bond will make the team. There's no question. And I think that it showed you last night with him being used in the return game is how they envision him being used this year. Because Jalen Knoll, I think they're going to kind of take him out of that role. Another guy, though, too, Jason, to consider is Jared Wayne. I think is somebody that might be able to play themselves into a roster spot, especially with Jaden Higgins' injury. So both of those guys could be counted on a lot more. And, I mean, I think with Bond, it goes to show you that clearly he's had a pretty good training camp. And I don't think that necessarily anybody has been counting on him to be like a Puka Nacua or somebody like that kind of comes out of nowhere and becomes

0: really good player in this league, but is he somebody that could become a decent enough contributor for you? Yeah, day three pick, if that happens, then he hit. You did the right thing. Because the way it goes is obviously your first round pick, you want that guy to be an immediate contributor. Second, third round, you'd like it, but if it doesn't happen, okay, you get it. A little bit of a project there. And then day three, they're all projects, every single one of them. Fourth rounder, you can maybe have a guy that slips in there and you're able to get somebody that you say, probably could have taken him in the second or third. But for the most part, same deal there. I mean, Fabecchi Wiwu, that's a perfect example. He's going to be a reserve offensive lineman to start off his career. They're not counting on him to play immediately. And probably there's going to be about two or three guys in front of him to be able to get on the field this year. So I suspect we won't be seeing very much of Fabecchi Wiwu. As a matter of fact, if I had to guess, we'll be seeing a lot of Fabecchi Wiwu on the, maybe it's just fun to say his name. That's why I've said it about three times now. But we'll be seeing him on the inactive list quite a bit. So, no, there's no question. I mean, there are a handful of spots that are still open, and especially, too, as I mentioned, with Higgins being hurt and out for the season, that does open the door for you to see Lewis Bond a lot more on the active roster, maybe even Jared Wayne, too. Like, you don't play your way onto the roster because of the way you play in the preseason, but you definitely can play your way off of it, and seemingly he's given himself a chance right now, just with what he's doing on the practice field and what he's been able to do so far in the games. And well, the Texans are definitely looking for some wide receiver help. There's no question about it. John, get to you here in just a second. The couple of guys, though, that I am incredibly excited to be able to see this season for the Texans, and Woody Marks proved it last night. I think there's no question that we're going to see a much improved run game. We've seen an improved offensive line. We saw an improved offensive line last year. It's just that you didn't necessarily have the run game to go along with it. But now, I mean, Montgomery, again, a guy that's incredibly good in red zone and short yardage situations, and he's going to be getting the majority of the carries. What excites me the most about Woody Marks is the fact that you will be able to limit his touches. And I think that's huge because you saw a guy last year that physically wore down. I mean, there's no question about it in my mind, and I think you could see it. I mean, again, how many times have you heard me say being there in the building at Reliant last year and hearing the inbox PA announcer say Woody Marks is questionable to return with a knee, questionable to return with an ankle? I mean, you had him playing about double the snaps that you would ideally like for him to play. Ideally for Woody Marks, you'd probably like about 10 to 15 carries, maybe a catch or two out of the backfield. You want to keep it in that 15 to 20 touch range is what you want to keep it at with Marks. And in some games, you're going to run the football a lot more. And if you're running the football a lot more, then that creates more opportunity for him. But more than anything, you're going to put that on David Montgomery. And Montgomery is a guy that, at least where he was, and I understand he's a little bit older than Marks, but still, he's somebody that with Jahmyr Gibbs up there in Detroit, able to share the carries with them, that preserves you. That gives you a chance to be fresh, and now he's got the opportunity to run his own show at this point. And we didn't get to see him last night. You only get to see him on the practice field, at least the reports that I've gotten in terms of how he's looked, and you saw it the other day with the combined practice against the Raiders and how the Texans' offense looked in that, and also, too, I mean, how their defense looked, which that part doesn't necessarily surprise us. But, I mean, judging from what we saw in that first series last night, it is going to be different running the football this year. I think that you will see this team in a second and two, a third and one, something like that. CJ Stroud being able to turn around and hand the football off, and you're going to feel good about being able to get that first down. I think that with Montgomery being able to do that, and then clearly too with Marks and what he can give you, do you use him more as like a third down possibility? I mean, we saw Dari Ogunbowale last night. Do they start to give a lot more of those to Woody Marks? Yeah, that's a real possibility, and he's somebody that can show that has shown you that he does have big playability. But also, too, I just would like to see him be able to be a little bit more fresher this year and to be able to have that guy be able to be somebody that you can count on late in the season because, I mean, you counted on him by necessity last year. You didn't have anybody else. Nick Chubb is who he was at a certain point, and, I mean, he got as far as you could with him. His best football was behind him. And then, you know, counting on Jawar Jordan, British Brooks, whoever it was, anybody else, at that point, you were just looking for answers. Now you've got answers. You got two of them. And you feel really good about these two heading into this season. So yet again, like I said, of the things that you want to feel positive about out of last night's game, you're able to feel positive about. And it sounds like that a lot of those offensive improvements that we've been hearing about all offseason, they're showing, at least from what we can see at times, either from the open practices or even being out there last night for the preseason game and seeing what that first team offense, most of the first team offense looked like. It was nice to see, no question about it. 713-212-5790, the number to get in. John, Northwest Side, I see you right there working into the conversation. You want to join them? Again, that number is 713-212-5790. Again, it's 713-212-5790. There is a perfect opportunity for the Texans to be able to upgrade their roster. And the good news for them, they're one of the few teams that can be able to do this. We'll talk about it next right here as we continue. It's the Morning Drive, Sports Talk 790.
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5: Here's a look at your News Radio 740 forecast. Sunny and hot, a heat advisory in effect. Actual temperatures near 100 today.
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0: Morning, John. Sports Talk 790. Dan Matthews, Tripoli, Emmanuel Elmore hanging out with you. Not so great for the Stros last night. 18-3. Losers to the Angels. Back at tonight. A's are in town. 6 o'clock Astros on deck to get you set for over there at Daikin Park. You also have the Texans last night losing their preseason game 22-20. But as I've continued to tell you, preseason results don't matter. It's just individual performances. 713-212-5790 is the number to get in. Get you to the Texan that, or even a potential Texan that could be gettable, and at least the Texans are in position to make that happen. Talk about that here in just a few. But John on the Northwest side wants to weigh in. John, good morning.
15: Yeah, Dan, you know what, man? I get up at 6 o'clock every morning to listen to your show. You've grown on me. You're a professional. You know, when people call in, you disagree with them, you treat them in a respectful way and stuff like that, man. You know, the Astros, I decide I'm not going to complain too much about them because they're still in first place. I'm going to, like some other years, it looked like it's coming down to the stretch. I'm just going to wait and see what happens. You know, if they make the playoffs, they win the division, cool. If they don't, then we're going to have a whole lot to talk about. But I want to congratulate you, man, that, as you said, you're going to get to sleep a little later. So you go on to the 10 o'clock show. But I was enjoying waking up at 6 every morning to catch you and all that. You know, I've been a loyal fan of 790 and all the local sports shows since the days of Pastor Rennie, since the days of the Killer Bees. I've been listening to these shows a long, long time. I've seen a lot of guys come and go. And some guys weren't good, pissed me off, but you've been real good. So I guess I'm going to have to catch you at 10 o'clock. I'm going to have to listen to the other network at 6 o'clock, you know, because I can't do the 6 o'clock show because, you know, I'm almost 70 years old. I won't be attacked by a puppy, you know.
0: That's how that go.
15: You know, I'm an old man. You know, I was raised, you respect the old people, you know, and that's how that go. But I love your show. I'll catch you at 10, man.
0: Hey, appreciate you too, John. It's always great to hear from you and appreciate the kind words. Checks in the mail. But I love Matt. I love Ross. They're both great guys. And it's going to be a lot of fun in terms of, as you even just mentioned, I mean, being able to get a lot more sleep. Definitely looking forward to that part of it. Matt and Ross are the best. I mean, look, I've said this and I said it in the video yesterday that I'm not kidding. I mean, as soon as I get off of the show and I get to my car, maybe got client meetings afterwards, anything like that, I will click it on because, I mean, their back and forth cracks me up. I mean, the spot that I was at before coming back here, I worked with two just amazing shows. And I said it yesterday or the other day when I was talking about said shows because one of them, they just ended their run together. It's not like anybody's getting fired or anything like that, but just that their run together is ended. And the one thing, as I said, they had a genuine connection and you can't force it and it's just felt. And Matt and Ross have a genuine connection. Adam and Adam, same deal. Genuine connection. I think we're incredibly fortunate here in terms of the three major day part shows that we have because every single one is different. But also, too, I think that all three of us, at least, I mean, you know, speaking for me, I try to be exactly as I've said, entertaining and informative. But, you know, some days like I fall short. None of us are perfect. I get that. But, I mean, I'm in the car listening to Matt and Ross, and I laugh every single time that I turn on the radio with them. I think that's the mark of a good show. I think that's the mark of we don't want to be lectured to. We don't want to be told how to live our lives. Any of those things, I try to never do that. I've told y'all before, I never try to tell you how to be a fan. I mean, I think that one of the worst things you can do in this business is to try to have an elitist attitude like that because you don't have all the answers. And why are you going to tell somebody else how to root for their team? I mean, again, it's one of those. Do we overreact at times? Sure, we do. That's part of being a fan. I mean, last night and right now at the Astros feels like the worst thing ever. Like, it feels like they're never going to win another game this season. We know that they're going to win games this season, but you get my point. We're not feeling good about the team. And now it's a question of, can they bounce back? On the other side, with the Texans, with the way that we saw out of the guys that are going to be starters and immediate contributors for this team, yeah, we feel really good, for sure. But I guarantee you we're going to have a Monday or a Friday, if they play on a Thursday night or anything like that, where we're going to be coming in here and saying, what the hell was that? And this really gives you cause for concern with this team. So, I mean, look, it's one of those that not everybody's for everybody. And, I mean, again, like I said, some of the best shows I've ever worked on, the whole mark of a good show is, yes, it's good to be liked by everyone, but it's also good to have the detractors. It's also good to have the haters out there, for sure. And I hate using that. I hate when people, oh, the haters. I'm like, shut up. All right, you're just repeating a line at a certain point. But, I mean, again, are you going to have everybody like you? No, you're not. But two, at the same time, I honestly take value out of that. Whenever somebody, if you've got a valid critique, then I'm good to hear it. It's fine. Now, it's also too, as you get into this business and you get deeper into this business, like more experience, you realize who you listen to and who you don't in terms of the critiques. Because, I mean, I have people that I work with that are colleagues that will give me notes every once in a while. And if there's ever anything I hear, maybe I'll tell them, hey, do you notice this? You know, something like that. That's what being a good teammate is. That's what being a good friend is. And try to do all of those things. So, no, John, I really appreciate the kind words. And look, I mean, it's one of those things, too, that I realize the spot that I'm stepping into 10 to 2, as I just told y'all. I mean, that is sacred good times to listen. And, I mean, when I tell you that probably of all three of our shows here, that there is a loyal audience to Matt and Ross, there is a loyal audience to Matt and Ross. And I've seen it firsthand. And for good reason, too, because you won't find two better guys. And I mean, Adam and Adam, same deal there. Two of the best guys that you can ever be around. But I mean, it's also too, there's a genuine connection there too. So just for those of you who are mostly listening in the midday times, I don't take that lightly. So I definitely do want to be able to try to build on that. And, you know, who knows, maybe even create a loyal audience of my own. Try to, at least, you know, look, every single time I crack a microphone in this room or wherever I'm at, I just try to be myself. And I mean, the worst thing you can do in this business is to be disingenuous and be forced and be fake. I don't try to be that. I think every single opinion that I ever have is genuine. It's honestly the way that I feel. Are some of them going to be hot takes? Are some of them going to be off base? Are some of them going to be wrong? Sure. All three of those, for sure. Absolutely. But at least whenever I'm saying it, at least at the time, I believe it. I mean, and maybe later on I can come back and say, okay, maybe I was a little off base there. I mean, we all get called on things. We all say and do things that afterwards it's, man, what the hell were you doing? You know what? You got a point. I mean, that's life. It's the way it goes. And when you're in the opinion business, well, then these are the things that you're going to have. So anyway, appreciate that, John. And I mean, obviously, you know, the Astros, it's not looking good. Hopefully they can be able to inspire some confidence, but right now we're not feeling like they can inspire much confidence. But with the Texans, well, we're feeling a lot better about that opportunity. 713-212-5790 is the number to get in. A potential roster upgrade that very much could be in play for the Texans. Talk about that. And also, too, we will take a brief look at the Shield here before we hit the 8 o'clock hour. Aaron Wilson going to join us at 9 o'clock, too, as we continue to roll along here. It is the Morning Drive, Sports Talk 790.
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19: It's a bad situation out in Kingwood. Your HOV lane totally shut down on the East Tex Freeway southbound at Sorters McClellan. It's a major accident. They're blocking some of the feeder and some of the main lanes, assisting with that wreck. On the Southwest Freeway, it's double trouble. Southbound at Hillcroft, an accident there. Another one southbound at Belfort. I'm Christina Cruz in the 24-hour traffic center.
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0: All right, it's the Morning Drive, Sports Talk 790. Dan Matthews, Tripoli, Emmanuel Elmore hanging out with you. I'm sure Brian and Gordy are going to be just really thrilled with me bringing this up, but I've got the TV on here in studio, and it's on the news. You can pay for some colleges now with Venmo and PayPal. Like, I thought, like, using, like, either of those and you, like, sent, like, a bunch of money, like, you got taxed out of the gourd for it. Anyway, I don't know. I'm sure there's a CPA out there, but I just saw that. Hey, you know what? What the hell? It's our last morning show, so might as well go out with a bang, right? Maybe I'll get some notes from management after that. Hey, you know, you got to get to the sports. Dude, I don't know. I saw something that I thought was interesting, and I just wanted to share it. I'm sure most of the audience probably didn't feel that way, but whatever. You take a shot, and sometimes you hit, sometimes you miss. It is the Morning Drive, Sports Talk 790. Okay, hey, the sportsy sports stuff. We'll get to that right now because, well, it wasn't great for the Stros last night. 18-3. They get smacked by the Angels. And now they're going to try to do the smacking to the A's. And that series gets underway tonight. 6 o'clock Astros on deck for that one. Hunter Brown button-down shirt night, too. You know, it was one of those that I'm doing both pre and post tonight and tomorrow. And I was thinking, I was like, all right, you know, which one of these has, like, a really good promotional giveaway. When I saw that, I was like, all right, Friday night, ballpark, that's where I'll be. So I'll be there for the on deck show for sure. And probably going to do a 10th inning either back here in studio or at home, because Friday night fireworks, if you ever listened once when Ross was there, when they did Friday night fireworks, he sounded like a war correspondent. Like, you could just hear the fireworks in the background, and it was just like, ooh, man, that's going to be tough to be able to try to work through. But anyway, so you got the Astros and then the Texans losing last night, preseason game 22-20. But again, results be damned. You don't have to worry about those. 713-212-5790 is the number to get in. All right, so obviously the Texans have a need for another wide receiver after Jaden Higgins got hurt earlier this week. Torn ACL, he's done for the season. So you start to wonder, are we going to get guys coming in for a workout? Aaron Wilson, again, going to join us 9 o'clock. Definitely want to get into that a lot more with him. But Ian Rappaport was on the Pat McAfee show yesterday with the collection of many, A.J. Hawk and, you know, all those guys. And the topic of the Texans and what they're going to do at wide receiver came up. And listen to a name that was brought up as a possibility for the Texans to be able to maybe trade for in order to upgrade after the loss of Jaden Higgins.
1: Nick Caserio will probably do something. He is in the handful of GMs who likes to make a move and never has been afraid to kind of stick his neck out. They do have a need here, so I would say a receiver move makes sense. Booty makes sense as well. I think system-wise, this would be an easy one. He is talented at various times in the year. He's been available, like around the time of the draft. I think teams sort of thought, all right, maybe this guy will get traded. Sounds like he's had a really, really good camp. So I think if you're the Patriots, you say, like, this would have to be a real cost. But that would be one I'm keeping an eye on.
0: And the booty he's talking about, obviously, is, and I really kind of didn't go into that very well, booty is Kayshon Booty, and wide receiver, New England Patriots. Obviously, we saw him last year in the playoff loss up there in New England. Really good for them. And my buddy Jim Murray, that you all have heard from before, we've had him on from the Sports Hub up there in Boston. It's one of those that whenever you got a question and you know somebody in another market, shoot him a text. Hey, you know, Kayshon Booty, here, he's a possibility. Is that a real possibility? And he wrote me back, well, did the Texans have an extra edge rusher? Because that would be something that would help. Personally thought that when they brought in Clowney before he ended up back there, that he would be in New England. But they're incredibly thin there. They're incredibly thin at tight end, edge, and offensive line depth. So he was like, maybe a fifth and a player. Maybe even a sixth in a player, something like that. Said, would hate to see him go, but they're about seven deep at receiver right now. And they also will love Kyle Williams, the rookie last year, over, it seems like, a little bit more over Kayshon Booty. So, I mean, maybe a little bit of a logjam up there at receiver. And some of the players that he talked about, I mean, edge rusher, probably not going to move off from Jadeveon Clowney or anybody like that. As a matter of fact, they won't. But mentioned tight end. I mean, Brevin Jordan is a guy that looks like he could be edged out because of his injury issues here in Houston. Is Brevin Jordan somebody that the Patriots would be interested in? I've thrown out Jarrett Patterson before. This is a possibility. Sounds like you said, they need offensive line help. Jarrett Patterson looks like he's going to have a really tough time trying to make this team. So is that somebody that would be able to interest New England? And then as well, I mean, like I said, edge rusher. I mean, you signed Logan Hall this season, maybe even Dylan Orton. Is that somebody else that can be able to make this happen? Because just looking at the tea leaves of how a trade like this would go down, think about the David Montgomery trade. It was Juice Scruggs, a fourth rounder this past draft, and a day three pick this coming up year. I think it's a sixth or a seventh rounder. It's one of those. It's a late day three. I do know that. And that got you David Montgomery. So you would probably think that Kayshon Booty is in the same category. And he is a guy that can make plays. As I mentioned, he showed that in the playoff game last year. But if there's a team that's in position to be able to make this happen, it's the Texans. They got six draft picks coming up in this next year's draft. And usually Nick Caserio really covets being able to have a lot of draft picks so he can be able to maneuver and move around, do all those different types of things. But this is clearly a need that you have. And even better with Kayshon Booty, he's on the final year of his rookie deal. This would be something that you need a one-year stopgap, and if there's somebody out there that you feel like could be a potential impact player for you, that's going to come through trade. That's not going to come through a veteran that you're able to go out and get. If you're going out and getting a veteran, you're going out and getting somebody that's a street free agent for a reason, and maybe they can contribute a couple of times during a season, but you're not going to get a potential upgrade on the offense in going that route. And I still believe that they probably will bring guys in to work out, possibly sign. If they do go the free agent route, you'll probably see two guys signed. One of those guys makes the team, and somebody else is probably heading closer to retirement at that point. But at least this is a possibility, and it being kicked around, it's interesting. I mean, we've seen Nick Caserio make moves during training camp before. As I mentioned, you had Josh Jones a couple of years ago, offensive lineman, you traded away a third round pick for. I believe that's what you traded away for him, but he was somebody that you ended up using immediately. So, I mean, it's one of those that injuries happen, and you will have teams that are starting to look around for guys that can be able to come in. I mean, you know, even some cases too. More often than not, it's supplementary pickups at that point. Like Von Miller signing with the Cowboys the other day, that's a supplementary pickup. That's 100% what it is. He's going to be a third down situational pass rusher. That's exactly what he's going to be for them. So those are the types of guys. Very rarely do you have a situation like the Los Angeles Rams have with Aaron Donald, which that's a whole thing too. And I guess we could do a abbreviated without the production look at the shield, because I see reports like this, Aaron Donald to continue workouts with Rams as decision looms. Dude, just choose. Like, one way or the other, just choose. Like, why is there this whole, like, build-up to this? I mean, maybe he is, you know, truly undecided if he wants to come back and play. But then it's also, too, I mean, at a certain point, why? You already have a Hall of Fame career. You've won the Super Bowl. You've done all those things. But I guess maybe the competitive fire somewhat still is in there. So, yeah, sure, why not? But, I mean, at the same time, though, too, it's just one of those where, I mean, we saw it a little bit here where people were like, oh, could J.J. Watt come back? I remember seeing J.J. Watt in person that first year out of the league, and I was like, guys, he's not in game shape. He's still in really good shape, and he's still incredibly physically fit, but not defensive lineman physically fit. And let's also remember, too, that he started to break down towards the end of his career. Those injuries really started to rack up on him. But, I mean, you know, Donald seems like he's a guy that's still in good shape that can be able to go out there and still be Aaron Donald. And if that's the case, okay, fine. And then, oh, by the way, I told you about that massive training camp brawl that the Cowboys and Saints had. Well, the NFL didn't quite like it. 500 GER fines for both sides of seeing almost kind of like Peaky Blinders. When I tell you no fighting, no fighting. That's exactly what Roger Goodell said to them. So, Bronson Rechsteiner's little German suplex he threw on somebody. I'm sure the Saints can come to him now and be like, all right, dude, you not only got us dinged for a PED suspension, but now this? I mean, come on, man. We might be sending you to the WWE ring sooner rather than later. 713-212-5790 is the number to get in. 713-212-5790. An inconvenient truth for the Astros. Unfortunately, it seems like it's time to start pushing that button. We'll talk about it right here as we get into the 8 o'clock hour on a Friday. It's the Morning Drive, Sports Talk 790.
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3: Here's a look at your News Radio 740 forecast. Sunny and hot. A heat advisory in effect. Actual temperatures.
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0: 8 o'clock hour here on a Friday. It's the Morning Drive, Sports Talk 790. Dan Matthews, Triple E, Emmanuel Elmore hanging out with you. As you got Aaron Wilson coming up here in an hour for his weekly visit. Look forward to being able to catch up with him after the Texans played their second preseason game last night. Again, I mean, I can tell you the result. They lost 22-20, but you focus on individual things, and the individuals that you were curious to see how they look, well, they look pretty good in the limited action that they got out there. So that's what you take from it. That was not the case either individually or collectively across town in downtown, as in the Astros, 18-3. They lose. Yep, I didn't stutter. You didn't hear that wrong. Your radio's not breaking up on you. Your phone's not cutting out, any of those things. That's exactly what the final score was, as the Astros lose that series to the Angels. Now get back at it tonight with the A's in town. 6 o'clock, Astros on deck for that right here on Sports Talk 790. Hey, look, as I said, you know, it's one of those, and I've made the joke before, about us being the show of honesty. I mean, I think all three of our shows are honest, you know, in terms of we're all genuine dudes. We all, you know, at certain points shoot from the hip. And I mean, sometimes when it's, you know, there to be measured, sure, be measured. You know, is there maybe a little bit of hyperbole? I'll speak for myself. Absolutely, there is. Of course there is. But watching last night did not feel like an offshoot. It felt like the symptom to a larger problem for this team, because for the longest time, this season has gone in absolute waves, which a Major League Baseball season does. If you start off hot, you start off great, like the Astros did in the first week, then you're feeling like, all right, this is going to be a great year. It's going to be a lot of fun. Then you go out west, again, the highs and lows of it, and you play against the A's and the Mariners, and you win even, or you win only one of those games, then yeah, you don't feel good. And then it continued on for the rest of the month of April and for a decent amount of May. And then you started to win a little bit, but not a ton. I mean, remember that too, where the Astros were kind of in that middling period where it was win one, lose one, and that trend goes on. And you win some series, lose some, and just you weren't really making up enough ground. But then finally we got to July, and it started off a little clunky after a good month of June, but then you went on the hottest stretch of the season, and you're thinking to yourself, okay, look, you're getting injured guys back. This looks like it could actually start to turn around. You're getting some really good, encouraging starting pitching from guys like Peter Lambert. That's good to see. When you get Hunter Brown back, you feel really good about that. But again, in this last series against the Angels, all three starters that you threw out there. Now, Pecco, I think a little bit of a tick mark next to him. I hate using the word asterisk for obvious reasons. I think most of us know why. But I would say that a little caveat to Ethan Pecco, because again, I think if you threw him out there thinking that he was going to go possibly six innings or anything like that, then you were kidding yourself. He gave you about what you thought he was going to give you. And then probably too, with the inconsistency, I got to be honest, I really have no idea what the Astros are doing with Christian Javier. Like, make a decision one way or the other. If you're going to have him throw out the bullpen, have him throw out the bullpen. If you're going to have him be a starter, have him be a starter. But again, there's certain guys that you can yo-yo. Like, for the longest time, a guy like Ryan Gusto, you can yo-yo a guy like Ryan Gusto. And, I mean, with Tatsuya Mai, I don't think that there is any question. They've had numerous opportunities to be able to put Tatsuya Mai back in the starting rotation. I think you've got your answer. He ain't getting back into the starting rotation, at least anytime soon. Maybe you give it another run next year in spring training and then heading into the season and maybe say, okay, hey, he got used to baseball stateside. Now he's going to have an opportunity to go for it next year. But, I mean, look at the way they're pitching right now. If you're not using him right now as a starter, that shows you all you need to know. And I mean, that's where for me, it's one of those that if they were taking requests, if there were a comment box there at Daikin Park for, hey, how can we improve our overall operation? I think the one that I would take off the notepad right there and a pen and write is just decide one way or the other with Christian Javier. If he's going to stay in the rotation, keep him there, good or bad. And then if you want him in the bullpen, then throw him out of the bullpen. But just make a decision. So say all of that just to say him going about four innings the other night was about what you would expect. And he ran into a little trouble there. I think, 34 pitches in that one inning. But, I mean, he still did show you some good things. But it still also, too, comes to he threw four innings. And then last night out of Peter Lambert, it was the worst start that we've seen all season long out of Peter Lambert, as he wasn't even able to get you out of the fourth inning. The top of the fourth inning was one of the worst the Astros have had all season. In the fourth and fifth inning last night, the Astros gave up a combined 10 runs, 6 in the fourth, 4 in the fifth. Oh boy. I mean, you know, smoke them if you got them at a certain point. Because that's another part of this season that we've seen. I mean, we saw just absolute, just no good starting pitching early on in the season. And then we got to a point where that group started to get into a little bit of a groove. I mean, like I said, Hunter Brown coming back, that helped. I mean, Peter Lambert early on in the season pitching the way that he was, that was nice. couple of starts out of Hayden Wisniewski were nice to see. The last one was not all that great. So you get my point here. I mean, it's just consistently inconsistent from them. And then I hadn't even gotten to the starting lineup yet because, like I said, Jeremy Pena obviously is day-to-day. He's got that contusion on the knuckles. I would probably suspect that Jeremy Pena is out there today. He's going to try to give it a go, probably. But, I mean, we'll see if he is ready to go. And then Yordan Alvarez has had, by his standards, a rough month of August. But then you look at everybody else. Like, if I were seeing results at the plate where I were seeing hard hit contact and you're just getting unlucky, or that you looked like that your swings were getting better. Like, there's only one guy in this lineup right now that I can look at and say his at-bats look like they're getting better. That's Cam Smith. Everybody else, I can't say that about. Like, what necessarily inspires confidence right now that Christian Walker is going to get this turned around at the end of the season? Because from what I see, his at-bats are getting worse. I mean, he is a guy that would chase at times, but he really did have a pretty selective eye up there. And one of the strike threes he had the other night where he swung at a ball, I mean, it was almost Yiner-like at one of the baseballs that he swung at. And I was just like, man, you're searching for any answer possible right now. Like, there, he has no confidence at the plate. I mean, you thought that Friday night when you hit that walk-off home run, okay, good. Maybe that's something that gets him going. I mean, he's night and day, like the complete opposite. As a matter of fact, he's closer to what he's been the last couple of months in these recent games. I'd have to go look at his game, his box score, but I don't even know if he has a hit since that home run on Friday night. If he does, it ain't very many of them. And in Isak Paredes, like I've said, I mean, you've gotten good out of Isak Paredes, and I thought about this last night. Isak Paredes would have been really good on this team in 2021-2022 when he had a little bit more firepower in this offense, and you'd probably be looking to him to be about the fourth or fifth good offensive option on this team. Ideally, that's what he would be. But as it stands right now, you need him to be one of your most productive guys. And God love him, but I just don't think that that's the type of player that he is. I think that he's a guy that's probably a little bit of the secondary group of people that you would count on. And just where your lineup is, that's not the task that he's being asked to do. And unfortunately, I just don't think that he can consistently give you the production that you want. And then Jose Altuve, I mean, a couple of extra base hits here in these last couple of games. You like to see that. But for the most part, I mean, I'm not counting on Jose Altuve to give you consistent, prolonged production. I mean, again, how many times have we said that this year of looking at him and saying, you know what, he's gone through slumps, but then watch out when he breaks out. Still waiting on that breakout. And unfortunately, I just don't think we're going to get it this year. So, look, I don't want to be fatalistic about this team. I don't want to be down in the dumps about them, any of those things. This isn't hyperbole. This is just honest from the chest feelings about this team. I'm not feeling good about this team. And it didn't take 18-3 last night to necessarily put me over that point, but it sure didn't keep me from getting there. And I think that a lot of us are feeling the same way. I mean, it's unfortunate. We want to see a team that we believe in. We want to see a team that we feel like, okay, you're just going through a really bad stretch. But again, this has been going on now for weeks. And I mean, I think that we've seen things that kind of led us to believe that this was a possibility. And who knows, maybe that hot stretch that they went on was one that was kind of fool's gold for us to think, yeah, you know what? Okay. Maybe Dana and everybody else is right that this team can turn it around. And look, I again, there would be nothing better than to come on here and talk glowingly about the Astros. But outside of this bullpen, who do you really look at on this team and say, yeah, they can be a difference maker. They can turn this thing around. I mean, I can continue to say the two out of the four guys, you need to have them have have really good stretches. I mean, guys, I've been saying that now for about a month, and it's the same thing. And that's the frustrating part of it, too, is the symptoms of what you're seeing out of this team. Their runners in scoring position situations now are 100% mental, 100%. And you saw that play out again last night. I went through it earlier. The first inning, you load the bases with nobody out, and the only runs that you're able to get are a throwaway by the third baseman and then a wild pitch. That's how you got your runs. Because then the way it finished off is Dalton Varsho flies out to left, not deep enough to send Yordan Alvarez. Then you get a strikeout. Then you get a pop-up. And then in the second inning, you get a leadoff single from Nick Allen, double play by Christian Vasquez, and then a strikeout. And then you get the third inning where you get a leadoff double from Yordan Alvarez. And the same deal. The next few guys, foul pop-ups, strikeouts, all of those things. I mean, it's just... they don't have confidence when they are in those situations right now. Not anywhere close. And, I mean, you could say, okay, hey, you know, somebody just come through in that spot. Guys, how long have we been saying that? It's just unfortunate. And, I mean, again, you kind of get into a point where you just get on this treadmill and you kind of feel like that's where you're going to stay. And baseball is the most mental game that there is. But the Astros are on that treadmill right now. I mean... I'd like to be pleasantly surprised. I really would. But, I mean, we got excited the other night about Cam Smith hitting a sacrifice fly with runners on second and third. And I believe at that point there was one out. But still, I mean, that's one of those where we've been asking for the three-run homer and things like that. It just doesn't look like it's coming. And again, still seeing the front foot, that swing getting long, little weak grounders, pop-ups, I mean, all of those things that you see whenever you see long swings. And that's what you just continue to get. I mean, my God, if there is a team that could possibly lead the league in minus launch angle, this team probably does. Because the grounds crew over at Daikin Park gets their money's worth in terms of the work they got to put in. Because these guys pound the ball in the dirt like nobody's business. And again, it would be nice to be pleasantly surprised, but I'm sorry. I don't have any confidence in this team anymore, and I wish I did. 713-212-5790, the number to get in. Dos Equis, see you right there. You want to join them? Again, 713-212-5790 is the way to get in. And this is kind of the sum of all fears that us Astros fans had. And in terms of this guy, it seems like it's now been realized. We'll talk about that, too, as we continue here on a Friday edition of the Morning Drive. 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
20: All right, they are making progress in Kingwood. Your feeder road is now open, and so are some of the main lanes on the East Tex Freeway, but your HOV lane still remains closed southbound at Sorters McClellan. It is a major accident there. So, yeah, a lot of rubbernecking delays in the area. On the Southwest Freeway, outbound at Hillcroft, an accident cleared there. We still have a stall, though, southbound at Belfort, blocking a center lane. I'm Christina Cruz in the 24-hour traffic center.
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8: The Morning Drive. Get in and hold on. Here's Dan Matthews.
0: Oh, man, we need something to brighten the mood. There's no question about it. Especially over there in downtown Houston last night. 18-3. Stros lose to the Angels. They dropped that series. That's now four out of their last five series that they've lost. And you turn right back around tonight. You face the A's. 6 o'clock Astros on deck for that one. Texans, at least the guys you can be counting on this season. Boy, they look good. And they lose the game 22-20 to the Raiders in a preseason game. But again, like I said, it's one of those where you just look at individual performances. And said indie performances, well, they were really good. 713-212-5790 is the number to get in. The sum of all fears for this individual Astro seems like it's now been realized. Talk about that here in just a couple of minutes. But Dos Equis, you've been patiently waiting. Definitely want to work you in. Good morning. How you doing, man? It's good to hear from you. It's been a while.
12: Yes, but I do listen every day. Congrats on your upcoming show.
0: Thank you.
12: I was talking to Triple A. I guess I get to see him on TV in the afternoon. So
0: that's true.
12: Both of you do an awesome job, Dan. A couple of takes on Astros. But before that, I've been listening to sports radio. You have gentlemen calling a while ago. Not even Pastorini before. Dave Casper, the Snake, Kenny Stepper. So I've been listening to sports radio for a long time. And let me tell you something about he was throwing some shade against Madden. Ross, which is fine. I've been listening to those guys for a long time. And then let me tell you, and I'm very sincere, I left my job about 13 years ago due to medical reasons.
0: Mm-hmm.
12: And every time I see, especially Matt or Rossi, the first thing they ask me is, how's your health doing? They don't talk about sports. That's why I just want to give props to them, and I mean it with all my heart. Matt Thomas knows me real good. We've been team together, talk at Houston Cougars basketball. So no hard feelings towards that caller. I know it is what it is, but you're going to be awesome on your next show. And also, Dan, I know coming up in October or September, you get call-ups. How many call-ups do the Astros have, 2 or 3?
0: I'd have to look that one up. But, I mean, at the same time, though, too, who are they really going to call up? I mean, again, I'm trying to find bright spots, man. But it's not like there's anybody up there that you look at and say, hey, you know, maybe this guy.

0: That could be a nice September call up. Like, I just, at this point, it's kind of like, who you got, who you got.
1: I definitely think before the call up, they're going to bring Burrows back because we need pitching. Mm. And also, give me your take. You know, things are going bad. It's not going to hurt us if they bring Kevin Bejo or maybe Lopo. You know, just maybe a wake up call for the ones that are playing right now. But thanks for taking my call. God bless you. Wish you the best. I'll continue to listen to all of the shows. I also know Adam and Adam for a long time,
0: mm-hmm.
1: back in the 2017 when the Astros, or before that, because I have season tickets when the Astros, back in 15, when they weren't doing too good. So awesome shows. Take care. God bless. And see you soon, hopefully, in person. Dan, God bless you.
0: Yeah, there you go, man. Absolutely would be up for that meeting. And appreciate the kind words. But, I mean, you know, we've been getting those calls, too, about Kevin Biggio for a really long time. I mean, it's kind of at this point, if they haven't brought him up yet, I mean, when is that going to happen? And remember when we talked with Dana Brown, it didn't necessarily sound like they had many plans to bring him up. Lo Perfido, I think it's kind of the same deal. I mean, the bat was not where you had hoped it would be, and it wasn't good enough that you had to send him down. And he hasn't been back up since, and I have no idea what he's been doing at AAA. But still, I mean, it just, again, it just seems like your options are really limited. I mean, I think any of the guys that you would like to have in that position are at best a year away. Like, maybe this time next year we can be saying that about Walker Yannick as somebody that could be one of those guys. I don't know. Maybe coming out of spring training next year, Bryce Mayer, the same deal. But as of right now, I mean, you know, you don't have Shea Whitcomb anymore, and you've seen what Zach DiCenzo was. So, I mean, it's not like those guys are necessarily going to be able to come up here and give you instant production. So, unfortunately, I just think the Astros are stuck at a certain point is really just the best way to describe that. I mean, the guys that they've got, while healthy, those are the guys you're going to have to ride with. And you'd like to see them try to climb themselves out of this hole that they've dug themselves here over these last couple of weeks. But, again, I'm just not really inspired to believe that that's going to be the case. And hopefully I'm proven wrong. I mean, look, there are certain times where you're glad to be proven wrong. And this would be one of them. I'd absolutely eat my words. I mean, if I literally had to eat my words, which can't necessarily do that, but I don't know, figure out something else to do, then you're damn right from 10 to 2, I'll do that one of those days. For sure, I would. But again, I mean, just looking at this thing as a whole, and one of the guys that I did want to talk about here is, I unfortunately came to the realization last night that the best that we'd seen out of Peter Lambert is exactly that, because there's a reason why I'd asked Dana Brown about his innings the other day, because he has gone well past his career high in innings. And you'd seen the Astros kind of dial guys back in the past where maybe you skip a start, and he did say that's a possibility. But again, last night, I saw a tired arm on the mound. And if you're going to try to throw him back out there 5 days later, I don't think the results are going to be that much better. I think that here over the last handful of starts, he'd kind of been in this little pattern of giving you five innings. But even in those, I mean, is it necessarily anything to inspire you to believe that it's going to help you win ball games? I haven't seen it. And I appreciate what he's given you. There's no question about it. But it's also, too, I mean, a huge reason why you found him where you found him. And he was out of Major League Baseball. So, I mean, it was good to get what you got out of him. But, too, at the same time, it just kind of seems like that the clock has struck midnight on this Cinderella story, unfortunately. And it's not a good place to be. I mean, especially, too, when you factor in that right now, even your best pitcher, Hunter Brown, is one that you even got questions about because of his command at this moment. I mean, who else can you look at in this rotation right now? I mean, do you even necessarily have a rotation right now? I mean, because I talked about Christian Javier earlier. That's not much better. I mean, Hayden Wesneski coming off Tommy John. He's at least pitched better than Ronel Blanco, but the last start didn't really inspire much confidence. And then I'm trying to remember who else is necessarily out there that can help you out. I mean, it's one of those that at the trade deadline, you anticipated this would be a team that was going to go for it, and they didn't necessarily do it. And I gave you my thoughts on why I thought that was the case. And at least in the immediate, it's not good for the team, but I think it also shows you that what they're thinking about their immediate future after this. And that's the owner saying, hey, I'm not going to mortgage this thing for this, because let's just say that they did go and get, say, Robbie Ray. I mean, he would absolutely automatically be your second best pitcher right now. But is Robbie Ray getting you over the top? I mean, we're seeing it with Dalton Varsho. No, he's not. I mean, it's just, it's again, I would love to be able to have the optimistic point. I would love to be able to give you the reason to think that this gets better. But as I've said, what we're seeing right now, this is the point in the Major League season where who you are right now is exactly who you are. And I think that this is, and the unfortunate truth is that it finally got to this point. This is a 500 baseball team, and they're proving it right now of getting at one point up to 3 games above 500 and then losing 3 in a row to fall back to 500, winning one and then losing last night. I just think, like, again, that kind of middling point that we saw right now, it seems like that's the best that we can hope for, because again, in this series, 1 run, 3 runs, 3 runs last night. I mean, this team falls behind by 4 or 5 runs. Forget it. Go ahead and go about your night. It's not happening. I mean, again, like I've said, it's become mental for them with runners in scoring position. And then with Lamberts, I just think the unfortunate truth is that he's run out of gas. It sucks to say that. It sucks to feel that way. I mean, trust me, there's nothing I would love to do more on a Friday than to be able to pep people up, and we feel great heading into the weekend. But with this team right now, I'm sorry. I think it just would be a lie for me to do that, and I don't feel like lying to you. All right, the worst thing possible right now, seemingly, as a team, as a whole, is happening to them, and it's for twofold reasons that really even combine into one. Talk about that here as we continue. It's the Morning Drive on a Friday, Sports Talk 790.
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0: Morning, John. Sports Talk 790. Dan Matthews, Tripoli, Emmanuel Elmore. Hanging out with you here, 6 to 10 a.m. this morning. Of course, come Monday, well, 10 to 2 is when I'll be coming your way with the Dan Matthews Show. Making that announcement yesterday. And Matt and Ross now going to be coming your way 6 to 10 a.m. every single weekday morning. Well, hopefully on Monday we're talking a lot better about these Stros because, well, we're definitely not doing that this morning. 18-3 losers last night to the Angels. They're now back to 500. They're a game in front of the Rangers for first in the AL West, and they get the A's in town. 6 o'clock Astros on deck for that. Texans preseason, again, starters and the immediate contributors that you're going to be looking forward to making some strong contributions this year. Well, they look good, but Texans lose their preseason game to the Raiders 22-20. 713-212-5790 is the number to get in. And I want to actually bring an off-air conversation onto the air talking about the Astros because, like I said, there's two things that combine for one in terms of an inconvenient truth for this team. So there's somebody that I know that has been around the game for a very, very long time. So I trust their opinion when it comes to what they're seeing on the field. And a few weeks ago, it was one of those where I feel like I've got a pretty trained eye when it comes to baseball, played it my entire life, been around it my entire life, all of those things. And do I necessarily know as much as, you know, the people who know the most? No, but I feel like that I've got a really strong grasp of baseball in terms of the tendencies, what to look for, the game within the game, all of those kind of things. But every once in a while, too, I mean, you hear football coaches talk about it of, you know, talking with others, relying on others, doing all of those things. I mean, coaches just in general doing that. I'm not saying that that's what I am, but you get my point here is get an outside opinion, get a second opinion, if you will. So I asked this person, I go, what am I missing about this team? Like, what is it? Is it just that certain guys are just not coming through? I mean, which we can see that clearly. Like, what is it? His response has stuck with me now, and we're seeing it right now, and I think it's playing out in real time. This is a mentally and physically fatigued team. And when you think about it, at least from the physical part of it, you're like, well, it's 162+. This team has done that for a lot of times. There's tons of guys in that clubhouse that have played more than 162 games in a season. Yes, for sure. But then it's the anatomy of the season. Where the Astros were able to do this 2 years ago and nearly pulled it off pretty well, where they started off the season kind of similar to this year. What were they, 12-24 at one point? And it became one of the hottest teams in baseball, only to then see it fall flat in the postseason against the very hot Detroit Tigers. But still, you had to make up a lot of ground there. Doing that once is tough enough. Now they've had to do it again for the second time in the last 3 years. And, I mean, you see how this season had started. Again, where the beginning of the year against the Angels, you split with them, and then you sweep the Red Sox. You're feeling really good. You're feeling high. You're feeling like, okay, going out on the road. First road trip of the season. We just played really well at home. We were able to find ways to win ball games. That's awesome. Then you went 1-6 on that road trip out there to Sacramento and then Seattle, where you lost 2 out of 3 to the A's. You got swept in 4 games by the Seattle Mariners, and that kind of puts you on a little bit of a tailspin. So then you get to June, where again, you are facing a lighter part of your schedule, and the Astros were able to take advantage of that. That was nice. Early part of July didn't start off that well, but then they finished off by becoming one of the hottest teams in baseball and sent it into August. And, of course, at that point, you're like, hey, you know what? Now we got first place, feeling really good. And seemingly after that Rangers series, aside from the Chicago White Sox series, it hasn't necessarily gotten better. Ever since you played in that series in Chicago, I would say that that was almost kind of like last year, 4th of July weekend in LA against the Dodgers, where you've seen what you saw coming out of that series. I mean, again, the Toronto series was not good. San Diego was not good. San Francisco, only on the basis that you won 2 out of 3. That's about it. And then you come back home. You played the way that you did against the Mariners, where you felt like you should have taken 2 out of 3 in that series. You didn't. And then you just had this one right here against the Angels, where a 3-game stretch, I don't know that I'd seen the Astros look that bad in a 3-game stretch all season long. And they did. I mean, Monday nights was just awful. And then Tuesday nights was good enough. I mean, as I even said yesterday, it was the Matt Thomas of games. And I'm not saying it's like Matt Thomas himself, but what does Matt Thomas always say? It's fine. I mean, that's really how I came out of that game, and I think most of us did. It was, okay, you know, yeah, the bullpen was great, but, I mean, three runs against a really, outside of a couple of starting pitchers, pretty bad Angels pitching staff, and you're only able to get three runs. It was enough to get a win. I mean, as I told you yesterday, I'm not worried about style points. I just want wins. And then the fatigue part of it, mentally, you're seeing it right now at the plate with this team. When it's runners in scoring position situations, none of us have confidence they're coming through. Not once. It's a pleasant surprise the next time that it happens, because there will be a next time, but that's that part of it. Starting pitching. Again, certain guys have pitched above what probably their level of play we could expect from them this year, and you're starting to see some of that spaceship come back to Earth. I mean, it's just, it's really just the way that this season is playing out, where, again, you're in a rough patch in life. You hear things enough, soon enough, you start to believe it. And unfortunately, I just think that this team is kind of starting to believe their press clippings. I really do. I just think that in certain ways, it's a little bit of, this doesn't seem like it's going to get any better. And I hope I'm wrong. I mean, there would be nothing better than to be wrong about this. But, I mean, it's just at this point, what gives you any confidence to believe that it's going to change? I mean, do you think like we're necessarily going to see Cy Young level starting pitching out of any of these guys not named Hunter Brown? I don't really have that confidence. And then on top of it all too, where even when the bullpen falters, why is it on them? How many times this year has this group been asked to go 6+ innings? And you think that eventually they're not going to get tired too? I think you're seeing that as well. Like this weekend against the Mariners, I don't think that that was necessarily a coincidence. I think that for all the good that we've seen out of Brian Abreu, of course he was due to have a rough outing, and he did. And ever since then, he's been pretty good, scoreless in that Sunday game. That gave you an opportunity to win a game. And then he pitched really well on Tuesday night when you were able to get that win. Bennett Sousa, the same deal. I mean, when you continuously call on these guys to come out of the bullpen, the more chances you give teams to get a look at you, the more chances you get teams to be able to get a beat on you, soon enough they're going to get it because those guys get paid too. So, I mean, what am I missing? 713-212-5790. What am I missing? I mean, if there's got to be people out there that are confident in this team and that do believe in this team. And I would absolutely love to hear from you because, hey, look, like I said, of talking with my buddy, sometimes that's the case of then you hear somebody else give you some other perspective and you're like, you know what? I didn't think about that. Okay, for sure. 713-212-5790, 713-212-5790. And just continuing this conversation, Craig in the Woodlands, I see you right there because, I mean, again, as you try to look for bright spots on this team, it just seems like you continue to come up short. We'll continue with that next right here as we continue. It's the Morning Drive, Sports Talk 790. I mean, as you just heard me say that continue word all the way around. Yeah.
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4: All right, we still have that problem in Kingwood. Your HOV lane shut down on the East Tex Freeway southbound at Sorters McClellan. A major accident there. They had emergency crews assisting with that accident, but they opened up all those lanes, so that's cool. On the North Loop westbound at Irvington, we have an accident there. And we've got a stall on the Southwest Freeway outbound at Belford, blocking the center lane. I'm Christina Cruz in the 24-hour traffic center.
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0: Let's keep it going here on a Friday. It's the morning drive, Sports Talk 790. Dan Matthews, Triple E, Emmanuel Elmore hanging out with you. Strohs losing last night 18-3 to the Angels. Back at tonight, A's are in town. Hopefully a bounce back can happen. Lord knows we need it. As we'll have that going for you at 6 o'clock. You also have the Texans losing their second preseason game last night to the Raiders over at Reliance Stadium, 22-20. But again, I've continued to say it all morning, the individual performances are the only thing that matter, especially out of guys that are going to be starting for you or even some of those guys that can come in for immediate bench roles. 713-212-5790 is the number to get in. And look, you know, it's one of those. I'm trying to stay upbeat. I'm trying to stay positive, do all those things. I mean, you know, it's one of those things that I'm from here and I love this team. I mean, I've said it all the time. I do this for a living, really due in large part to my love of the Astros. They were my first sports love. And like all of you, you know, it always used to crack me up. Oh, you can't show your fandom. But I mean, come on. We work in local radio, okay? Like, all of us that are on the airwaves here are from here. Yeah, every single one of us are. Matt's a lifelong guy. Ross is. Adam and Adam are. Clearly one of the Adams wears his fandom a little bit more than the other. And, you know, it's obviously their individual choices. But for me, yeah. I mean, I was born and raised here, first 27 years of my life, brief sabbatical away, and then came back home. But the entire time, rocking the H. So I want all my teams to do well. And when they don't, I mean, does sometimes the fandom kind of take over? Sure, a little bit, but kind of feel like that's how I honestly feel. So, I mean, if it's one of those that being overly negative, well, then that's just honestly the way that I feel like things are going. And if there's a reason to be truly positive, or maybe you can even see some glimpses of sunlight through the trees, then okay, fine, share those. But just right now, I mean, looking at it, I'm really searching high and low, and it just seems like that this is a problem. It's like clutter in your house. It just continues to build and build and build, and you look at it, and you're just like, yeah, I need to take the time to be able to take care of that, but I just don't know if I have the time and the energy to be able to do it. It's just kind of the way it feels like it's stacking up for the Astros right now. 713-212-5790 is the number to get in. The Woodlands, Craig wants to weigh in. Craig, good morning. How you doing?
11: I'm doing great. Well, not so much. I'd love to be the guy that calls in and says, "Hey, man, the glass is half full. You know, we're going to be fine. We're going to be fine." This team is fundamentally flawed, man. The fundamentals of baseball, they just don't do. They don't do right. I mean, you said that you played throughout your life. You know, and I played all the way through high school to high level. And I still visit with my high school coach who won a state championship, 5A state championship when 5A was the top. But, you know, they just don't do the fundamentals of baseball. How many times do we get a guy on third base with less than two outs and we never advance him? You know, Cam hit a ball in the outfield the other day. Finally, we scored somebody. He hit a deep fly, okay? But we leave guys on third base left and right. You have to change your approach. And these guys never change their approach. I'm so sick of now Pena's back into swinging at the outside slider and trying to pull it. You know, the fundamentals of baseball, you can't pull that pitch. But he still thinks he can pull the pitch. But when you get guys on third base, less than two outs, man, your approach at the plate, and I hit at a high level in high school. Man, my approach was, I'm going to see the bottom part of the ball. I'm going to try to hit in the outfield. My whole goal is to advance the runner home. And last night, Trammell, okay, strikes out. I mean, swinging at pitches, he shouldn't swing at, letting pitches go that he should have swung at. I'm frustrated because the fundamentals, we do not do the fundamentals of baseball correctly. And that's all I got to say.
0: Hey, appreciate the call, Craig. I mean, look, it's exactly as I said earlier. It seems like at least the plate approaches right now, that in certain cases, there are some at-bats that I come away from and I'm like, I don't even know if you had an approach right there. I'm just being honest with you. It does not look like you did. And then there are other things where, I mean, it's kind of the definition of insanity. Trying the same thing over and over again and expecting different results. And yeah, I mean, honestly, it is one of those things that you do have parts of your life. And, you know, it's one of those trying to be able to differentiate between a game and actual real life. But think about it. When you're in a rough patch, don't you eventually make some changes? Like, don't you say, hey, what I've been doing hasn't been working. I don't like the way that I feel. I don't like the person that I am. So do something about it, right? I mean, if you are a guy that procrastinates, okay, well, then try to be more proactive on things. And then maybe eventually you meet somewhere in the middle where you're a little bit more proactive in your life. I mean, it's kind of one of those that I know that these thoughts are in that clubhouse, and reading Chandler Rome's story, I mean, about how it's not acceptable. It's a slap in the face. It's what Yordan Alvarez said. But two, at the same time, I mean, you know, then I see a quote from Christian Walker. We feel confident. We feel good. You're sure not showing it, man. Like, and I mean, you individually, hate to make it about one person, but like, you don't seem like that you feel that way out there. At least the actions at the plate seem to the contrary. And sometimes it's one of those that you can live on the outside as opposed to the way that you're living on the inside. And I'm not, you know, trying to get personal with any of these guys, but I mean, you can say, oh, no, no, no, we still feel good. Boy, it's not showing up. It's not whatsoever. I mean, last night, obviously, when you saw that game continuing to spiral out of control, I mean, in a way, the surrender cobra kind of went up there. I mean, and I get that during a course of a major league season, you're not going to try to chase a win at a certain point when it looks like it's just completely off the rails. And that's exactly what happened. But I mean, again, I mean, heading into this series against the A's, it's one of those where you're saying, oh man, take two out of three. It should be sweep the A's is what it should be. But again, it just doesn't really seem like that is necessarily something this team has in their bag right now. 713-212-5790. Jaime wants to take us into the 9 o'clock hour. Jaime, good morning.
19: Good morning. How are you guys?
0: Hey, individually and personally, I'm doing fine, Jaime. I'm all good, man. How about
19: that's
0: you?
19: Okay. Good, but the Astros, I think the Astros should have won at least 10 more games this year by playing, like you're saying, fundamentals, by playing small ball, by bunting the ball, because a lot of our players are not home run players. Yet they keep trying to hit the home run. But if they would be bunting and playing a team sport, I think they will have a much better record right now.
0: Hey, appreciate the call. We got Aaron. I mean, look, yes, I get it. But, I mean, again, Jaime, and this isn't just an individual thing for you. That's not the game anymore. It's not. Augie Garrido is not the manager of this team. I mean, I remember watching those Texas teams where it seemed like the leadoff guy got on, he was going to get bunted over. It's not baseball anymore. And oh, by the way, in order to be able to do it, you have to be able to execute it. And we've seen at times this year when they have tried to put on small ball, and you see somebody who can't get a bunt down. I mean, again, you know, it's one thing. It's kind of like a rebuild, like I said. You can rebuild for sure, but you better make sure the right people are making the right decisions, because otherwise you're just in that perpetual state. And I kind of feel the same way about small ball as well, where, yes, they should steal more bases. They don't. They should throw out more runners. They don't. They should be able to put the ball in play. Same deal there. So, I mean, again, I understand it's one of the most basic things of the game, but two, at the same time, one, it's not really part of the game, and the other is I'm not really necessarily sure that I trust this team to be able to do it. 713-212-5790 is the number to get in. Hey, let's cleanse the palate a little bit. I mean, let's talk about a team that we got high hopes for this year, and that's the Houston Texans and a man who is all over them. Aaron Wilson, what could be done about the loss of Jaden Higgins? I'm sure he probably has some ideas about what could be down the pike for them. We'll talk about that much more with them right here as we continue. It's the Morning Drive, Sports Talk 790.
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21: Your News Radio 740 forecast, heat advisory in effect, high of 101 today, partly cloudy tonight, low 79.
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0: It's the 9 o'clock hour here on a Friday. It's the Morning Drive, Sports Talk 790. Dan Matthews, Triple E, Emmanuel Elmore hanging out with you. Stros obviously taking on the chin last night, 18-3 against the Angels. And they're back at it tonight. Get the A's in town for a three-game weekend series. 6 o'clock, Astros on deck. Yours truly going to be bringing that to you from the ballpark. So looking forward to that. You also have the Texans individually. Had some really good performances yesterday as a team in the second half. Not as great, but so goes the preseason. Sometimes they lose 22-20 to the Raiders. And for more on the Texans as a whole, let's catch up with our own Sports Talk 790 Texans insider, Aaron Wilson. He joins us every single week here on the show. Aaron, I mean, it's one of those that having you on, we're not going to talk a preseason, just individual performance as a team. But, I mean, just the individuals that we did get to see out there, like, let's just start first with obviously the player that people are focused on the most this year, C.J. Stroud. We saw 10 plays out of him. What did you think we saw out of C.J.?
31: I thought it was fairly smooth overall. There was nothing that gave me any cause for concern. I thought that the sideline pass, that was a really nice throw. And he ran the offense. It was the Raiders' second string, but you know, we've seen him perform well against good defenses. To me, he checked the box. It wasn't anything that made me know more about him. And it certainly was sort of an affirmation of practice and training camp has gone pretty well. He's had a positive offseason. The truth is much later in the playoffs, if they advance to that stage again when they're playing a really good team and the pressure's on. But, yeah, this is what you would expect from C.J. Stroud. This isn't anything like, oh, wow, I thought this, and now I think this. It was more, there was no revelation there. It was just like, okay, box checked, done with the preseason. Highly doubt he plays me in the third preseason game. They haven't done that before under the DeMeco Ryans era, so that's it. And then we'll see him against the Buffalo Bills.
0: And, I mean, you were the one that had the report yesterday that CJ and a handful of other starters were going to play after it was said the day before that the combined practice was going to be enough. Was there a change of heart? Like, did CJ go to DeMeco and say, hey, I'd like to get some run out there before we head into the season?
31: Right. No, my understanding, and this is what I reported, is that a handful of starters and probably CJ would play, and then I did some more reporting to find out some details on that, and it would be up to the 20-25. And what they wound up doing after the touchdown, they're like, okay, that's it, we've seen enough. It was like perfect dress rehearsal kind of thing, because this is the last time you'll see these guys in the preseason in an actual game situation. They'll have the joint practice, but in Carolina. So no, not really surprising. The only thing that we're just sort of trying to gauge was, you know, would they play any of the top skill players? So they wound up not. Even Montgomery, Nico Collins, Dalton Schultz, all rested. And then the new offensive line configuration, that's a new wrinkle, and that's something that we're getting more and more information about. And it's very interesting to see how they're carrying out the offensive line competition, which is still ongoing at at least a couple of the spots. But it's heading in a direction. I think it's pretty interesting what's happening there. But, yeah, as far as the play time, they, you know, had, you know, it was definitely known that they wouldn't play the defensive guys, the top guys. The Reed Blankenship's kind of a throw-in, I think, just to kind of have him run the defense because he has less experience in this system. But, yeah, the way they ran the offense and the personnel stuff, that's not weird. It was just more of he, you know, D'Amico Ryans at one point was feeling, okay, you know, they did get a lot of work in, and that was why it was a limited workload. But it was also Jaden Higgins, you know, did tear his ACL, and that's got to be part of the equation. Man, I don't want to lose anyone else.
0: Yeah, so I was going to ask you about the offensive line, but since you brought it up, I wanted to take this in two different questions. We'll start first internally. How do they handle losing Jaden Higgins internally?
31: It hurts them because this was this sort of twin tower set up with him and Nico Collins. You don't have anyone that's even close to that, so you can't approximate his physical skill. As D'Amico Ryan said accurately, he is one of their better players in camp. So what you have to do, it's a and who gets the bulk of those targets now? You just lean on Nico Collins and Dalton Schultz a bunch more. You also throw to your backs, both of whom are very capable. You run the ball a little more. And to think that all of a sudden, like Xavier Hutchinson, he had three touchdowns last year. He got the same production as, you know, as Higgins or what Higgins was projected to. I mean, we're starting to think about, is Higgins going to catch 70 passes for like 900 yards to 1,000 yards and have eight touchdowns? Sure, that was stuff I was thinking about. I was doing projections that, and I'm probably being a little conservative when I thought he might do. So you take all that away. There's no one out there really, barring a overpay for a trade, that could do that for you. So you're pretty much left with the guys you have. And they do like the guys they have. And I think Hutchinson is a good football player, notwithstanding the drop pass that he still laments against the Patriots that was intercepted, one of CJ's four picks. But, yeah, I mean, it's going to be a bunch of guys. You're going to have the hot hand. I don't really see Tank Dell, because they're not even letting him practice, really practice. I just don't see that happening, at least not for the first game. Maybe later in the season. But right now, and we have heard of them making trade calls. So, you know, they've done exploratory calls. You know, players of interest include Kayshon Boutte, Rashad Bateman. I don't think very many people are going to want to help you. Or they're going to ask you for a ton. They're probably better off just sticking with what they have. And they want a bigger player if they do get someone coming in. So it's like a Nolan Sterling Shepard. It's a probably not on Brandon Cooks. DeAndre Hopkins is working for Georgia Tech. Heard that's not going to be a reunion. Mm-hmm. So, yeah, I mean, it all comes back to Hutchinson, who we interviewed last night. And they're all wrecked for Jaden. You know, the normal reactions you would expect out of the locker room. But someone has to step up. And I think, and I wrote about him yesterday for Sports Talk 790, I think that he's the guy that, you know, this is going to fall on a little bit, that he's got to step up. This is his moment.
0: Well, I mean, and you just mentioned some names, so you kind of took the external part of the question off the table to a certain point. But, like, trade discussions, I mean, as far as you understand, I mean, is that basically just, hey, we're interested in this guy and it hasn't really progressed past that? And then do you expect to have any guys in here for a workout and possible signing?
31: I think they will at least add one person. I just don't know if it's going to be a big name. And there's not much out there. Like Josh Reynolds is a sizable receiver. Not saying that, you know, they're going to do that. But, you know, it's very thin out there. It's not good. There's not much left. Keenan Allen would have been, I think, of high interest. And they tried to trade for him before when he was with the Chargers. He went up to the Bears. That's something that would have made sense. But, you know, his signing with the Colts preceded this torn ACL for Jaden Higgins. It's just, I think something will happen, but I don't think it's going to be anything that right now is going to be a big name. Now, if it's going badly, you're getting closer and closer to the trade deadline. Maybe these, you know, asks from the teams go down. But, yeah, people want, you know, premium draft picks. And then, you know, if people ask me about Jerry Jeudy, well, if you're the Browns and you trade Jeudy, I guess you're saying that we're giving up. And they got to, you know, sell hope out there in Cleveland, as you know. I don't think it's going to be anything real momentous. in the NFL, you say never, because that's how this league works. But no, nothing percolating I'm hearing about right now, other than some exploratory calls and just kind of doing their due diligence, looking around. But ideally, they'd love to be able to find this solution in the building.
0: Aaron Wilson, again, joins us every single week. He is our Texans insider for Sports Talk 790. Just talking the team as a whole here, heading closer to the regular season. And, I mean, we did talk a little bit about the offensive line. That's where I want to go back to, Aaron, because we did see extended run last night out of Wyatt Teller, as well as Braden Smith and also Keelan Rutledge. Of the spots that are still up for grabs, like you said, there are a couple of them. I mean, I guess the left side is pretty much solidified. How are they feeling about Keelan Rutledge, and where do you think that the right tackle battle is right now between Smith and Trent Brown?
31: They love Keelan Rutledge enough that essentially he's got his choice of starting jobs. Is it going to be left guard or is it going to be center? And they'll make that decision. But, you know, he's been their best offensive lineman. He's really dominant, and they love the attitude, the feistiness. He doesn't back down from anybody. He's the 10 toes down, as they say. You know, whether it's Max Crosby, whether it's Will Anderson, Danielle Hunter, this is a scrappy rookie. He's doing Georgia Tech proud here at H-Town. And I love the attitude and the confidence that you see with him, but it's not misplaced. Like, he's playing under control. He just plays through the echo of the whistle. I think he plays a little rougher than most people want to play, but you know, this is reminding me of like Quentin Nelson type stuff rookie year. He's a very advanced rookie. And what he'll wind up doing is this is now push Wyatt Teller to the second team, depending on this configuration. And they're trying to figure out, can Evan Brown be the center? If Evan Brown, who looked okay last night, if he can be the center, then you have that flexibility to put Rutledge at his natural guard spot, even though he was a right guard for Tech, but he could play left guard. So if you do that, and then at right tackle, I think Braden Smith's whole competition has been slowed down because of, you know, a very serious, you know, thing. He had neck surgery. That's never anything but a big deal. It's always a big deal if you have neck surgery, and it messed up his off season and it's slowed him down a little bit. Trent Brown has looked better than him, and he's the biggest offensive lineman in the NFL, but it's going to be both those guys. Neither one has ever made it through the whole season. They always get dinged. So I think they share the tackle spot in essence. Right now, Brown is ahead. And, you know, when you listen to Cole Popovich, we talked to him the other day in the assistant coach availability, it sounded like he's a big Trent Brown fan and, you know, goes back to New England with him. They won a Super Bowl with him at left tackle. So they even think highly enough of him to have him play some left tackle at times. And he was brought back to be the swing tackle. The weird thing, and I don't think they care, it's not great, but it's not about the money. You've got max values of 2 years combined, $55 million in Wyatt Teller and Braden Smith over the next 2 years. And Wyatt, you know, was beaten pretty badly on that sack by former Texans defensive lineman Thomas Booker. Did not look very quick-footed on that one. So, you know, this is a bit of a quandary. Now, they thought it was going to be Teller, and now conversation's changing.
0: Interesting enough. I mean, at least that you feel a lot better this time around with your offensive line than you did last year in terms of trying to be able to build up that group of five. And we'll see how it all shakes out when it's all said and done. Again, Aaron Wilson joins us every single week here on The Morning Drive. Aaron, hey, appreciate the time, man. It's always great to catch up with you, and we'll do so The Morning Drive. Aaron, hey, appreciate the time, man. It's always great to catch up with you, and we'll do so again next week.
31: Thanks, Dan. Look forward to it. Have a good weekend.
0: Hey, you do the same, man. Aaron Wilson, again, our Sports Talk 790 insider for the Texans, joining us here on the show. And, of course, you can find Aaron on Twitter at Aaron Wilson. NFL underscore is where you can find him. And it is underscore NFL. So I did have it right. So apologize there, Aaron, for not getting it right on the first time. But Aaron Wilson underscore NFL is where you can find him. But at least the good and the bad of what we've seen so far. Well, the good is far outweighing the bad in terms of the guys that you're going to be counting on for the Texans. We'll go through those right here as we continue. It is The Morning Drive on a Friday. Dan Matthews, Triple E, Emmanuel Elmore hanging out with you. 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
1: Super slow downtown. I think we've got an accident. I-45 southbound approaching the East Tex Freeway. You're backed up solid all the way to I-10. Unfortunately, since that's the route, there's really not a great alternative. On the East Tex Freeway, HOV lane is shut down southbound at Sorters McClellan for an accident there. On the Southwest Freeway northbound approaching the West Loop by the Galleria, that accident cleared. Traffic recovering from Hillcroft. I'm Christina Cruz in the 24-hour traffic center.
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6: Yeah. Special thanks to Aaron Wilson joining us every single week here on the Morning Drive. Sports Talk 790 as the Texans played their second preseason game last night against the Raiders. Again, the actual result doesn't matter. They lose 22-20, but it's the individuals that played and the ones that you know you're going to be counting on. Well, they look good, so that is good to see. You also have the Astros. I mean, nothing good about this. 18-3, losers to the Angels, and they also lose that series, too. It's now four out of their last five series they've lost, and they get back to action tonight. 6 o'clock, Astros on deck, getting you set up for that one from over at Daikin Park against the A's. 713-212-5790 is the number to get in. Joe and Stafford, see you right there working in here in just a couple of minutes. But, I mean, just, you know, coming off the conversation there with Aaron, I mean, in terms of what he said about some of the individual performances last night, like CJ, I agree, looked smooth. Like, he didn't look rushed. I understand he's playing against a defense that even if you have starters out there, again, there's not going to be a ton of exotic looks. You're not going to see blitzes and stunts and disguising coverages and all these things. Teams don't want to give their hand away in games that don't matter. They just really honestly just want guys out there kind of just see the game action a little bit. All right, you got enough. All right, you're out of the game. It's really that simple. That's how the preseason is, especially for guys like CJ Stroud. But, I mean, agree with what he said where, yeah, he looked comfortable. He looked like it was a little bit more easygoing than it's been for him for the last couple of years. And that was nice to see because the CJ that I think we've wanted to see come back is 2023 CJ, where it looked almost like a rocking chair at a certain point, that it was effortless. And the throws that he was making and getting him on the money and just being able to make plays like that, we were like, this is going to be fun in the next few years. Seemingly, the progression looks like at least the results have gone in the opposite order, and you'd like to be able to start to get it to go back the other direction like he was his rookie season. So that's one. I mentioned how excited I am about this running back tandem of David Montgomery and Woody Marks. Didn't get to see Montgomery last night, but we did see Woody Marks. And, of course, he breaks off that nice, huge run to get the end zone, the 20-yarder for the touchdown. And four carries in it. So, I mean, able to get some looks there. Noah Whittington getting the other majority of the carries with nine of them. But, I mean, it was good to see him. And then the offensive line, yeah, Wyatt Teller had a rough moment. But two at the same time, I mean, as we've talked about, the moves that Nick Caserio made this offseason are ones that, A, he had not been making when it comes to the offensive line. It's a far cry from last year. I mean, last year, Laken Tomlinson. Luckily, you found Ed Ingram, Cam Robinson. Yeah, the other two didn't work out. Ed Ingram did, and you know that he's going to be your right guard, so that's good to see. So then trying to figure everything else out, I mean, obviously it sounds like the door, and I didn't think that it was necessarily ajar for Wyatt Teller to not win the left guard spot, but, I mean, now, at least based off what we just heard from Aaron, sounds like that's the case. But then that also, too, I think you could look at it as that's a pessimistic view. But the optimistic view that you could see of it is, well, then clearly you've got some good competition going on and guys that can be able to step in there and take over those roles. And if that's the case, then that's good. That's good on your development. That's also good on the guys that you have in the building. As I said earlier, this is the deepest Texans roster that they have ever fielded. Ever. And they've had some good ones in the past. But last night, I think, proved exactly that same sentiment that this is a group that while injuries are going to hopefully not mount up for you, you're going to have them. So you will have to count on some of these guys, even in starting roles at times. But

0: at least you feel a lot better. I mean, you don't want to see Will Anderson Jr. or Danielle Hunter go down, but where you're going to use Jadeveon Clowney in the Derek Barnett role, it seems like that's something that's tailor-made for him and that he can thrive in doing this year. Reed Blankenship getting out there, I've talked about it the other day, why I think that's the best signing that you made this entire offseason. And you saw it play out for the limited amount of time that he was out there, but he got some run for a group that probably of all the position groups you had on your defense last year, that was the one you had the most questions about, was safety. And Nick Caserio took control of that and went out and got him. And then, I mean, being able to see some of the other guys that could be counted on in some of those backup roles, but also too being able to at times be counted on the field. I mean, it was nice to see Wade Woodaz have that read on that football, be able to step in front of it and take it the distance. You like to see that, especially to a day three guy where I told you about it earlier. Round one, you want those guys to be immediate contributors. Round two and three, you hope that they're immediate contributors, but you can at least have a little bit more patience with them. And then probably day three, whenever you get to that part of the draft, if any of those guys are contributors whatsoever, then you absolutely did your job and you hit on those picks. And Nick Caserio's been able to do that with some of his drafts that he's had. I mean, you look at the draft classes that he's brought in, you've seen a lot more guys that are still here contributing and working their way towards second contracts than you do guys that you're like, man, the hell were you thinking with that? I mean, sure, there are the Kenyon Greens. I get that. There are picks that you make that you look back at the after the fact and you're just like, yeah, I don't really know what you saw on that guy. And luckily, they've been able to have a pretty good success rate when it comes to those guys. And that's why you see this roster looking the way that it is right now. So, again, it's one of those that you come out of it at the half. I mean, that's pretty much, you could have stopped watching after halftime last night with that Texans game. You saw all you needed to see. Everybody that was playing that second half, they're going to be in the CFL, they'll be in the UFL, or maybe just out of football at a certain point. You might even see some of those guys getting into the coaching ranks here sooner rather than later. That's usually how an NFL preseason goes. 713-212-5790 is the number to get in. Joe, with your Astros conversation, I'll get to you next because Brad wants to get in on the Texans. So while we're talking Texans, want to keep the conversation rolling there. Brad, good morning. How you doing?
1: Good. I keep thinking about Brevin Jordan. I don't think there's any room for him at tight end. How about putting him at the receiver spot? I mean, he's more of a catch receiver type guy, isn't he? He's not much of a blocker.
0: Well, I mean, he is, but the problem has been, and appreciate the call, Brad, the problem has been health with him. He's missed the last 2 years with a knee injury. And he's got a knee injury that's holding him up right now too. So it's not a question of talent, at least what we believe we can get out of Brevin Jordan. It's just the fact of the same saying, you can't make the club from the tub. And yeah, he's in a numbers crunch right now at tight end, but two at the same time, I mean, it's one of those where you feel like you got to ride with the four that you've got and be able to have that be your tight end group. Nick Kalu's going to use the tight end group this year. There's no question about it. He wanted to do it last year. He just didn't have the numbers to be able to do it. He's going to do it this year. In terms of movement and positions, yeah, that's not happening. I mean, if Brevin Jordan's on this roster, he's making this roster as a tight end. If not, then he's going to be playing elsewhere. 713-212-5790 is the number to get in. 713-212-5790. As I mentioned all the time, though, Joe, squeeze you in right here because if we talk Astros, well, then it's fair game. And I know you want to get in on the Stros. Good morning, Joe. How you doing?
2: I'm just fine, sir. How are you?
0: Good.
2: Hey, how come Winiski, the last time he pitched was August 7th, and we beat the Blue Jays 7-2, and he pitched seven innings, I do believe. But long story short, how come he's not in the lineup as far as starters is pitching?
0: Was Neski?
2: Yes.
0: He pitched on Saturday. Yeah, he pitched in that 10-5 loss to the Mariners on Saturday. He's been making his regular starting rotation spot since coming off the IL.
2: Okay, all right. Well, my mistake then. That was on what, the 15th?
0: Yeah. No, he pitched over the weekend. Yeah. No, he's been pitching. Appreciate the call. Okay. Yeah, appreciate the call, Joe. We're up against it. No, I mean, Saturday was not great, but the other ones have looked pretty good out of Hayden Wesneski. But again, It's one of those where, I mean, a bad performance, and those happen during a season, but the problem is with your starting rotation, those bad performances seem to be stacking up quite a bit for the Astros, and that's not exactly what they want. All right, so I know Aaron Wilson gave his thoughts on the potential for the Texans to go outside the building and be able to add with the loss of Jaden Higgins, but at least a name has come to the forefront, and I got to tell you, if the Texans can pull this off, boy, would that be an absolute coup. We'll talk about it next right here as we continue. It's the Morning Drive on a Friday, Sports Talk 790.
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1: Your News Radio 740 forecast, heat advisory in effect, high of 101 today, partly cloudy tonight, low 79.
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1: Morning, Drive. 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Dan Matthews, Tripoli, Emmanuel Elmore. Hanging out with you as the Stros lose last night 18-3 to the Angels. Drop 2 out of 3 in that series. Back at it tonight. Get the A's in town for a weekend set before you head out to New York. 6 o'clock, Astros on deck for that. You also have the Texans. Preseason is coming to a close after the second game last night against the Raiders, losing 22-20. But the individuals that you want to see good stuff out of, feel like you saw some good stuff out of them. 713-212-5790 is the number to get in. Get back out on the phone lines here in just a second. But a little bit of cold water, I feel like, poured on this next topic by Aaron Wilson, because Kayshon Booty seems like he might be in a little bit of a wide receiver logjam up there in New England. And maybe a thought that, well, they could trade him. And there was a report earlier this offseason that he did request a trade. Well, at least with the addition of A.J. Brown, clearly they like what they've got up there, too. All of those things, maybe he could be in a position where he would be well off finding another spot to be. So the Texans with injuries, maybe that's a possibility. And Ian Rapoport was on yesterday with the Pat McAfee Show, and that very thing was brought up. Listen to what he says about the Texans' potential chances of getting Kayshon Booty.
2: Nick Caserio will probably do something. He is in the handful of GMs who likes to make a move and never has been afraid to kind of stick his neck out. They do have a need here, so I would say a receiver move makes sense. Booty makes sense as well. I think system-wise, this would be an easy one. He is talented. At various times in the year, he's been available. Like around the time of the draft, I think teams sort of thought, all right, maybe this guy will get traded. Sounds like he's had a really, really good camp. So I think if you're the Patriots, you say, like, this would have to be a real cost. But that would be one I'm keeping an eye on.
1: So, I mean, for not only everything that Ian just said right there, but as I mentioned earlier, a guy that we've had on the show before, Jim Murray, buddy of mine with 98.5 Sports Hub up there in Boston. That's the Patriots station. I asked him something very similar to that yesterday. I said, hey, could Kayshon Booty be a possibility for the Texans? And what would it take in order to be able to make that happen? And he said, really thin at edge rusher, also tight end, edge, as I just mentioned, and offensive line depth. He was like, I don't know, fifth in a player, maybe a sixth in a player, something like that. Said, hate to see him go, but they're like 7 deep at receiver right now. And they also love rookie Kyle Williams a lot. So, I mean, it's one of those things that I've said, especially at receiver, you only have one football to go around. And, I mean, for a guy that's got the playmaking skill set that Booty has, well, he wants to be able to show it off. And, yeah, it's nice to have tons of numbers, but you definitely want to have numbers at other spots, i.e. linemen, maybe even at corner, say, and receiver. It's just kind of at a point of, all right, we've got too much of a luxury. We need to have some more necessities here. And it sounds like that's what the Patriots are kind of running up against. And I agree with what Aaron said. I mean, the Patriots probably look at it as, well, wait a minute, we're trying to beat these guys. We're trying to overtake them too. Well, I mean, beat them last year. But you get my point. I mean, like, we're all gunning for the same thing in the same conference too. So not really sure we want to be able to try to strengthen another team and possibly weaken us in the process. So that might be what you're running into as well. But I mean, we've seen Nick Caserio make trades before. And if I had to guess, a trade would be more of a surprise than them just signing a veteran. Because, I mean, as you just heard what Aaron told us not too long ago, it sounds like that they would be pretty good with rolling with the guys that they've got and trying to piece this thing together as best as possible with guys like Xavier Hutchinson. We'll see what we get with Tank Dell. And probably a little bit of what we saw last year when you had either inconsistent play out of Higgins or that you just were really relying on Nico Collins and on Dalton Schultz. So we'll see how it all plays out with that when it's all said and done. But Kayshon Booty and a Texans uni, boy, that would be fun to see. 713-212-5790 is the number to get in. 713-212-5790. I don't want to keep this guy waiting any longer because I always love hearing from my good buddy Larry in Stafford. Good morning, Larry.
3: What's going on, Bulldog? Good morning to you. It's Friday, man, so I figured I'd get in, man, because I hear there's some some movement going on over there at 790, man. So, you know, I just wanted to wish you the best of luck at the new time slot. And, you know, I know Matt and Ross are coming in the morning, and I'm good with MT, and we'll see how all this plays out, man. So, but I'm looking forward to seeing how everything transpires over there for you, dog. So, I wanted to holler about them Astros real quick. I don't know if Dana Brown survives this, man. Dana Brown did some okay stuff while he's been here, man. But when you got these kind of issues in a season like this, man, where the pitching has been an issue and you don't make no move or anything like that, it's kind of hard for people to really get behind you. And I thought Dana would be good, man. But I'm looking at it from the standpoint that the Astros right now are just an inconsistent team that nobody's really, really, really pulling for, man, or really interested in, because we don't know how they're going to play from day to day, man. And to get beat like they got beat by the Angels last night, man, that was an embarrassment, man. And I'm just kind of trying to figure out exactly what this team is going to look like if they hang on to get into the playoffs. But I'll tell you, man, it's going to be interesting what Jim Crane does in this offseason when it comes to the Astros, because we are used to that team being productive and producing and getting into the playoffs and winning. And it's looking like that this team is just going to be one of them Heckle and Jekyll teams that are just going to keep us confused all the way through the season, man. But I hope they can figure it out, because, you know, I'm a diehard Astro fan, but they got to figure out that pitching, man, because that is just not going to get it done over there. And I'll tell you about them boys on Kirby last night. I'm just going to wait for Nick Caserio to evaluate things, and I'll holler.
1: Hey, always good to hear from you, Larry. I mean, baseball is the ultimate sport that, especially like last night, where you fall behind that much, I mean, it's just an absolute buzzkill. And, I mean, you really kind of get that sense right now, unfortunately, that that's the way that people feel, is you're kind of just the way that this team has played these last few weeks. You're just kind of like, why would I want to do this to myself? Seriously, why do I want to continuously hope and, you know, believe that it's going to get better with runners in scoring position to only see someone strike out looking and that's the end of the inning, or pop up in the infield or something like that? Baseball's hard. I get all of that. But then it is like also too one of those where it's just like, you've got to give us tangible reasons to believe that this is going to change. It's like in a relationship. You know, somebody has a grievance against the other. I'll change. I will. I'll get better. I'll do all of this. You can only hear that about a couple or three times until you're like, you're not going to change. This isn't going to get any better. Like, why would I continue to stay in just this perpetual motion and not believing that this is going to improve? Whereas if you show that you can improve and that you can be able to do it, then okay, you're like, all right, we just went through a rough patch. That happens. That's fine. I mean, trust me, it's a part of life. It happens. We all have our low moments, and especially too in a baseball season, you're having low moments right now. And the unfortunate part of it is kind of like at the beginning of the season where you start off slow, you just don't have a ton of a track record to believe that it's going to improve, but eventually it will. I mean, for as good as it is, it can always turn around the other direction very quickly. And the same deal for as bad as it is, it can always go the other way. But I mean, just where it is at this moment, and especially too with what we talked about, this 12-game stretch that you had against teams who are under 500, you've now lost more of these games than you've won. I mean, the Giants, you won 2 out of 3. You lost 2 out of 3 of the Mariners. You lost 2 out of 3 to the Angels, too. So, I mean, again, I'd like for it to get better, but when you're seeing what you've just seen right here, the track record just doesn't look good. The body of work, same deal. I mean, those are both the same things, so you get my point. I mean, it's just, oh boy. I mean, guys, as I've continued to say, I'm trying to search for the reason to believe. I really am. But at the same time, though, too, I mean, I feel like that my job is just to be honest with you. And, well, I mean, being honest with you, I just don't really feel like that there's much reason to believe that this thing is going to improve. But again, as I've continued to say, I hope I'm wrong. I want to be wrong. This is one of the few times in life where you say, I want to be wrong. I want to be wrong. Prove me wrong. Please do. But I think that just honestly, I mean, the way that I feel is probably the way that a lot of people feel right now. I mean, it's just kind of hard to see that this thing is going to get any better. 713-212-5790 is the number to get in. 713-212-5790. Speaking of getting better, I mean, you would think that more of this would be a good thing. And I do think that this is on the horizon, but will it necessarily be better? That's another question. We'll talk about that to close things out here on a Friday edition of the Morning Drive, Sports Talk 790.
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14: All right, so for the most part, our freeways are looking pretty decent. Pretty, pretty decent. But we do have the road work slowing things down downtown, eastbound and westbound on the Katy Freeway at 45. There's also road work on the Crosby Freeway westbound between Uvalde and South Lake Houston Parkway. Now, on the south side, the South Loop westbound at Cullen, we got a stall there blocking a right lane. And if you're coming inbound I-45, the Gulf Freeway from League City Parkway to downtown, it's a 30-minute drive. I'm Christina Cruz in the 24-hour traffic center.
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16: Yo, G, they can't stop me from rapping, can they? 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
17: It's Morning Drive, Sports Talk 790. Dan Matthews, Triple E, Emmanuel Elmore for a few more minutes. Astros losing last night 18-3 to the Angels. Lose two out of three in that series. Back at it tonight with the A's in town for a three-game series. And trying to get back on track, no question about that. You also have the Texans losing their preseason game 22-20. But as I've continued to say, it's not like the preseason net results matter whatsoever. 713-212-5790 is the number to get in. Matt Thomas, you love football. We all love football. Good morning, by the way.
18: First thing that's going to change starting Monday besides our show flip is it's going to be actually warmer in here, or colder, warmer, because it's like 55 degrees in here right now. What are you, trying to hang meat?
17: No, I'm guessing that's from the afternoon, guys. Mm. And ever since I started doing sauna and cold plunge, I just don't really think about temperature as much anymore.
18: In here.
17: That's just, it's one of those, if it's kind of out of sight, out of mind, you're just kind of like, what?
18: I just thought it was your personality, but it's not.
17: It's only when you think about it, that's when you're like, oh, I'm cold. Like, you know, it gave me the best advice ever, with cold weather. Huh. Remember Algie Crumpler?
18: Oh, yeah, the tight end.
17: Yeah, I was in the press box shivering at Georgia Tech when it was a Georgia Tech game.
18: Yep.
17: And he finally goes, hey, one thing I learned in Green Bay, sit still. Hmm. If you shiver, do all of that. That's
18: so Algie Crumpler came over to you and saw you shivering and said...
17: He was sitting next to me.
18: Dan, sit still.
17: Yeah, he just said, if you stay still, then eventually you're all good.
18: Okay, I will take that under consideration.
17: Do you think is getting into this?
18: We're
17: quick
18: not talking
17: story
18: sports
17: here
18: during this segment, are we?
17: I mean, just real quick for 1 minute.
18: All right.
17: Do you think we will ever see an NFL week where it's a game a night eventually? Because they're playing on Wednesday this year.
18: But there's just one game.
17: I think they're doing it twice. Because I think they're doing a Wednesday night of Thanksgiving week as well.
18: On a weekly basis? No chance.
17: Well, not weekly, but I mean, like, say to start season.
18: Yes.
17: Sunday night, Monday, Tuesday, Wednesday, Thursday.
18: Because there's going to be a new package of games that are going to be available once the NFL goes to 18 games. So they will be able to, and I wouldn't say they're going to build a Tuesday night game, a package, but they're going to have some more dates. Yeah, I mean, what are they competing against? No one. Everybody loses. The NBA loses. The World Series loses. College football loses. Remember when Thursday night college football was a big deal?
17: Mm-hmm.
18: And now you've got like MAC teams playing on Thursday night. When the NFL goes on, no matter what it is, no matter who it's playing, you have just interest in the sport, you have fantasy football app implications, and you have gambling implications. Then those three things trump over everything else.
17: You can't fight City Hall. There's no question about it. All right, so have you ever worked mornings before?
18: Yes, I have, two different times.
17: Okay, so...
18: So I know about it. Ross produced our show for a while, and it was Rance Rohrlein and I did a show together for a couple of years.
17: Oh,
18: and
17: that's right. And did.
18: Yeah, and then he produced for a while, and then he stepped away from that. So, you know, he is... Look, I know about it. I know the lifestyle change as it comes. Ross will thrive with it because he's really gung ho about this. So I just said to him and to our producer Jonathan, I said for the first 2 weeks we're going to have to just text each other every morning at like 5 o'clock to make sure we're up and awake and
17: true,
18: either on our way to work or in Ross's case just close because he lives 5 minutes from here. So
17: no, he does have that, and I mean, and it's one of those as I tweeted out to somebody, I will be going to get my morning workouts in, so you will still be getting those texts from me.
18: Okay, well, what if I block you though?
17: Well, I mean, I guess you could do that. I mean, sometimes you don't respond to me, even though you said that.
18: That's so douchey, too. Because I am the rule of, if you don't respond to me via text within 2 hours, your phone should be locked.
17: Don't you love, though, especially where, you know, you can see that it's seen, and for people that you're not really the biggest fan, you don't have that? I do, for a specific reason, where it's like, no, I saw your message, I just chose not to respond.
18: Damn, you're tough.
17: Why?
18: I mean,
17: because more often than not, it's people who annoy you. So it's just,
18: well,
17: like,
18: the reality is I
17: get the message. I don't want to respond to you.
18: Here's the number one rule, and we'll leave it at this because you have other calls to get to. And you got to, my show starts in like 5 minutes, but take your time. If you want to take these calls and stay late, I don't care. Who's going to care? Just if you want a quick response but don't want to get into a conversation, just use an emoji.
17: Okay.
18: Exclamation point, thumbs up, love. That should be the most direct way of saying, I ain't got time to talk to you or respond to you because a lot of my time, I'm driving.
17: Yeah.
18: So I'm not going to get into a deep conversation with you.
17: The most lukewarm response is just the thumbs up, the like. That's it.
18: I can live with that.
17: There you
18: that
17: go.
18: Means, hey, I saw your response. I have a reaction to it, but I don't want to engage in any more of a conversation.
17: Real quick, Adrian, good morning.
19: If you're texting me and it's not important, you're not going to get a response anyway. I don't like the text. You got to talk to me, call. Joe Espada, I want to thank you for going out with a fight and officially ending my baseball season. Because if you do anything, you're going to barely hold on to first. Why watch the playoffs? So I'm welcoming myself in the football season. And all you Drake May clowns, oh, he's a top five. He's a top five. Y'all forget he had a high school schedule last year. But yeah, keep that faith in him. That way my fantasy team stomps you and you can keep, and you can continue to bring me my money. Peace.
17: There you go. Kerry, you got like 30 seconds. Go.
20: Hello?
17: Yep. Go ahead, Kerry.
20: He's Kerry.
17: Yeah, I know. That's what I said. You got like 30 seconds. Oh, now you got like 20.
20: I'm at the Astros manager. He need to get off his re-an and go talk to his team. He need to stop letting the pitchers. He need to talk to his pitchers, starting pitchers in his bullpen. They need to stop putting the ball up. And the Astros batchers and get off his re-an and go talk to them pitchers. And talk. He need to meet his whole team. The whole team getting too many runs. Yep. Starting pitchers bullpen. And he's just sitting the Astros manager himself. Said he need to get out there, get on him, and then he need to get on his batters who ain't done their job, and them two guys who the Astros got from Seattle, and them two guys the Astros just bought up.
17: Yep, hey, Kerry, yep, got you, man. Appreciate it, buddy. All right, more of this to come on the Matt Thomas Show with Ross. I will talk to you in 72 hours. More sleep.
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22: News Radio 740 forecast, heat advisory in effect, high of 101 today, partly cloudy tonight, low 79.
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12: Name a proctology exam after Matt Thomas.
11: Oh,
12: I gotta go have a Matt Thomas today.
11: If you want to grab a procedure named after me, what would it be?
12: Oh, he's having Matt Thomas surgery. Oof. I think his butthole.
11: Excuse me?
12: Operating on.

0: Jalen Petrie intercepts Fernando Mendoza.
1: Ah, let's go. Super Bowl. We go cuz. We go discuss. Where we going to be the Super Bowl?
0: Well, it's finally here. I've been waiting.

0: Dopey, did you?
1: I mean, not to the face, but...
0: On a major market radio show, sure,
1: but
0: why
1: let
0: not?
1: Let me tell you, there's some goblins. They're ugly people in Seattle.
0: Like, by the way, I do not like the Triton at all. That thing is...
1: No, it's stupid.
0: It's... Yeah, I was not a fan of that.
1: Let me... Poll question. If you went to the game this weekend, you saw a Mariners fan, were any of them attractive? They're the ugliest fans, I think, in all of baseball.
0: Wait a minute.
1: They're goblins. Oh,
0: wait just a minute.
2: Okay, an excited fan, what's the first thing you're going to do? Hell yeah, you're going to try to catch the ball.
0: No, you're not. Not at the line, you're not. You are stepping back a row, or you're putting your hands behind your back. If you can't handle that, then you don't get to sit in the first row. Brother's responsibilities.
2: He paid for his ticket. He said where the heck he was.
0: Yeah, but he's not allowed to interfere. When you pay for a ticket, what the hell am I talking to? I want to bang on the drum all day. You know, honestly, the game would have meant more if there was some interference with some fans. What a sports night. What a sports night. I was really worried that you're going to not come up with material, but Jonathan, you've come through. That was good. You found some stuff. You found Gordy basically insulting every female in the Seattle metropolitan area. That's always good.
3: Trust me, I'm always on the lookout. I'm always on the lookout.
0: By the way, Gordy's going to come hang out with us for a while today. He was here. He was hanging out with Lane Kiffin the last couple days in Baton Rouge. And he's like, I'll come in for a couple hours. So he's going to come hang out with us for a little bit.
3: Okay.
0: We got a fun show for you today. Good morning, everybody. It is 10:05 on Sports Talk 790. It is the Matt Thomas Show with Ross for the final time. We are going to change the name of the show. Not a whole lot, but we're going to change it enough. It's Matt and Ross in the morning starting Monday at 6 o'clock. So looking forward to that. And... just to peel the curtain back, I have a second alarm clock that I bought yesterday and put that in there in the room. And the key to that, Jonathan, is to actually put the clock far away. So when the alarm goes off, you have to get out of your bed to go turn it off.
3: Oh, you got a physical alarm.
0: I know, with a battery backup too. So I can't even blame if electricity goes out.
3: Oh, that's kind of smart.
0: I'm just saying. I've done this morning thing before. I know these things. Way back in the day, Jonathan, when you were a youngster, I used to do sports updates on KTRH. We used to do them twice an hour. And the first report was at 5:15 in the morning. And there was no Kingwood Home Studio back then, way back in the day. And I was late, I wouldn't say every month, but once every 2 or 3 months.
3: Yeah.
0: And that's a major market 50,000-watt radio station that's like... makes millions and millions of dollars. I mean, we do well for ourselves here, but not like the Blowtorch does. And so you get that phone call from, the news anchors or the editor, Matt, it's 5:09. I'm like, I live in Kingwood. The quick math says it's going to be about 55 minutes by the time I get dressed, swear at my wife for missing my alarm, driving like a bat out of hell about 90 miles an hour. Yeah, it wasn't great. And then when you go into like that 6:15 newscast because you missed the first two, and your anchors are like going to look at you with a dirty scowl, like, we got here early enough. Well, where the hell were you? These things will not be an issue because we're going to cross check each other. We've decided that on Monday morning. So
3: yes.
0: It is a final midday edition. It's an Anything Goes Friday. And that will also be the case every Friday on the Matt and Ross in the Morning Show starting Monday at 6 o'clock on Sports Talk 70. So last night, I had no Astros responsibilities. Adam Wexler actually did the on deck in the 10th inning show. Clanton couldn't be caught dead doing it, but Wexler did it once, and he's done it like three times this year. And they've played about 140 games, so thanks to Wexler stepping in on that. So I watched a little bit of the Astros game. I knew that C.J. Stroud was going to play a little bit, so I wanted to see him. I knew there were going to be no defensive starters, essentially, playing for the Texans. So I said, I'll give that bad boy a quarter and a half, something like that. By about 9 o'clock last night, I went and took one of my 45-minute showers and just listened to music, yacht rock, for 45 minutes because I didn't care about the Astros because they were getting their ass kicked. The most intriguing thing about me and the Astros after 9:30 last night was hearing that Lamont Wade was on the mound pitching, which is a terrible thing. Texans did fine for a while. I was stunned the Texans came back, or the Raiders came back to lose the game, because if y'all watched the first half of that game yesterday, The Raiders look like a team that may not win three games this year.
3: That's all I watched, and I'm surprised. I woke up today and surprised they even lost.
0: Isn't that crazy that's why you shouldn't bet on preseason football. You're a true degenerate if you're betting on preseason football, because it's really not the players that you should be predicting, should be thinking about. In fact, if I've learned anything, next year, if I ever go to Vegas for a preseason weekend, I'm going to bet all of the underdogs to win the game. Because so far, I mean, you wouldn't think that the Chargers would ever come to Houston and win a game. No. You wouldn't think that the sucky Las Vegas Raiders would come in here and win a game. No, but they did. And it just proves to you that it's just the preseason and it really doesn't matter. It just doesn't. But there was some good signs. You did see Woody Marks do his thing. You did see C.J. Stroud with a nice mix of run and pass. It was run heavy early, then pass heavy down the stretch. I thought the offensive line was interesting with the lineup that was put out there. Now, I'm going to be brutally honest with you. Brutally honest with you. I don't, and I I don't think I know everything about y'all, but I know enough about you. Does that make sense? I don't think you guys care who's on the offensive line. All you care about is that the offensive line does its job. Is that a fair assessment? If I'm wrong, you tell me. Because I can't imagine there being a more of a boring deep dive than coming on a radio show and breaking down, oh my God, did you believe who played at this spot or who played at this spot? I think when it comes down to it, you want to make sure the five guys, if you use a tight end, obviously, the six guys are protecting your quarterback. That's who you care about. That's who you care about is the six guys, regardless of their names or Joe, Greg, Don. I mean, it could be Ursary, Ingram, Rutledge, Teller, Brown, Smith. Am I forgetting anybody? I don't think you care. So I will not go into a deep dive on that, only to say the following. You did spend some pretty good money in the offseason trying to add to your offensive line. You did spend Braden Smith, 2 years, $20 million. You did sign Wyatt Teller, 2 years at $16 million. And those guys do not have solidified spots yet. Am I concerned? No. Am I worried? Not particularly. I don't care. And you shouldn't care. Just make sure the five guys in front are the ones that are protecting CJ, who you should care about. So we'll get to that on the radio program today a little bit. Again, I'm not going to deep dive into Wyatt Teller. You don't. If we went to a sports bar, Jonathan, you and me, we had a couple of pops, or in our case, some mimosas at Monday at 10:30 in the morning.
3: Well, okay.
0: You all right? We went in and we said, hey, what do y'all think about Wyatt Teller? What do you think the average person would say about Wyatt Teller?
3: He's a dog.
0: No, they would not say that. That's really a funny line, by the way. They would not say that. They'd go, Wyatt Teller, is that a new show on Netflix? How about this? What do y'all think about Braden Smith? Braden, is he a 9-year-old that plays with my son in the Cypress Little League? And household names.
1: Astros first-round pick, right, Braden Smith?
0: Oh, there's Gordy, by the way. I'm so happy to see you. How are you? How was your trip?
1: It's good. Got to see Lane.
0: Did you talk to him?
1: I did.
0: You break bread?
1: No.
0: Did you get an autograph?
1: No.
0: Selfie?
1: Nope.
0: Interview?
1: Nope. Just a question at the press conference. That's all I got. Oh, my
0: God. All right. We'll get to your little LSU escapade shortly. So we will get to that. But we have to get into what the hell was the Astros game last night. Now, were you in your car driving back listening to the game?
1: No, we were back home by 6. So I had the two TVs going. I had Astros. I had Texans. I was locked in. I had both going.
0: And then which one did you turn off first?
1: Well, I kept them both on, but I really stopped kind of paying attention to the Astros when it became 10-2.
0: Your wife's like, come in the room with me and watch some Lifetime.
1: No, I kept watching Texans, although as riveting as Brett Rippon's play is.
0: He was terrible.
1: Yeah.
0: But third-string quarterback's supposed to be terrible, right?
1: He's fine. You just picked him up off the scrap heap. I was laughing, though. I mean, look, the first quarter was great. CJ goes down. leads a scoring drive.
0: Yep.
1: You get the pick six from Woodaz.
0: Yep.
1: Or Woodaz, whatever they're pronouncing it.
0: Woodaz, yeah. I'll go with Woodaz.
1: So all that was great. But then I saw some dumbass Texans fans on social media going, I don't like that we're 0-2. I'm like, bro.
0: No, nobody should care.
1: It's just the preseason.
0: It's just the preseason.
1: It means nothing. Weren't the Colts during the Peyton Manning years synonymous with going like 0-4 in the preseason?
0: Oh my gosh,
1: it never mattered. Who cares?
0: Or those? Did we lose those sound bites of people? Jonathan, you don't know this, but many years ago, we had listeners who would call us and would do their impersonations of it. Of it's just the preseason. I wonder if we have them in. Let's see. In Ross's personal file. This is terrible. We lost all of our good stuff. We moved from one station to the other. Got a lot of Jack Easterby cuts in there, by the way. I don't know why that's happening. Oh, well. All right. It is an Anything Goes Friday, and Gordy's here who makes it Anything Goes LSU-related Friday. 7-1.
1: SEC.
0: We're not talking Kentucky and Vanderbilt.
1: College game day just announced. First 3 weeks of the season.
0: All SEC, right?
1: SEC campuses. If U of H gets good, maybe they'll come back here.
0: What do you mean gets good? We're going to be good.
1: Carl Lewis will drop another expletive.
4: You need to calm down. It's just the preseason.
0: Oh, that's radio. That's all we got.
3: That's all I'm like about.
0: Oh, you'll find some more. By the way, do we need to give a shout out to Gordy for getting those AI songs about our shows ready to go?
3: I already knew that we had them. You should shout them out. You liked them.
0: I didn't like them. I loved them.
1: You're going to play them on Monday?
0: Absolutely. And by the way, Javier, those of you listening to the show that's called The Show from Laredo, he and I have been texting back and forth. He's going to do some liners for us, and we want all of you to do some liners for us, too. So if you have any sort of musical ability, I'll tell you, the person to my left, Jonathan, Gordy's got music ability.
3: I know you guys, ever since I got here, you guys have been talking about his, like, you know, Hall of Fame parodies.
0: They're Hall of Fame parodies. Well, she's given up because he's too busy doing Locked in SEC, which is fine. But his Shaggy is legendary. I've never seen a bar give in the French Quarter give a standing ovation to anybody. Gordy got one many years ago. So maybe if we can't get Gordy to do parodies.
1: Well, remember in Minneapolis, I whipped out the guitar and did a performance up there.
0: I want to forget that trip.
1: You introed me.
0: How did I do? What did I say about you?
1: I have it on video somewhere. It's on YouTube.
0: Ooh. Yeah. If there's anybody like, now remember, I earned the equivalent of 16 letter jackets in high school. But Gordy's a singing star of our station, for sure. Anything Goes Friday, 713-212-5790. Do we have to have a deep sit-down conversation about our local nine? We'll do that next here on 790.
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14: All right, so for the most part, our freeways are looking pretty decent. Pretty, pretty decent. But we do have the road work slowing things down downtown, eastbound and westbound on the Katy Freeway at 45. There's also road work on the Crosby Freeway westbound between Uvalde and South Lake Houston Parkway. Now on the south side, the South Loop westbound at Cullen, we got a stall there blocking a right lane. And if you're coming inbound I-45, the Gulf Freeway from League City Parkway to downtown, it's a 30-minute drive. I'm Christina Cruz in the 24-hour traffic center.
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6: On Sports Talk 790. It is the Matt Thomas Show with Ross. Ross is back with us Monday when we all get together at 6 o'clock in the morning. Please join us for that. Gordy's going to hang out with us for a couple of hours, and then we're really going to get an upgrade.
7: I thought you were going to say Gordy's going to hang out with us Monday morning at 6.
6: Can if you want to. You know what would be nice if you brought us breakfast? Okay, that's
7: very
6: a no.
7: Busy.
6: Okay, and not really. You shouldn't be. And then goes Friday. You're not that busy at 6
7: I'll Venmo o'clock. Jonathan $20. He can pick you guys up
6: breakfast. Oh, that nice, Jonathan. Oh,
7: I will be sleeping.
6: No, you're not. You're going to be up at 6 o'clock in the morning.
7: That's true. I'll wake up.
6: High energy, fun, interesting sports conversation. We're not going to bore you to death with crap you don't care about.
7: You make a change, you get a mix of negative and
6: yes,
7: positive.
6: Yes, I've
7: comments.
6: Been told I suck on a variety of occasions. Yes, thank you.
7: One listener feedback was, man, all Matt and Ross do is goof around and have fun. Is that going to work in the morning? I'm like, what do you want in the morning? What? I'm sorry, you want us to read stats all morning?
6: I was reading our Instagram. It was like, morning drive is more meat and potatoes. That's not a strength of Matt and Ross's. I'm like, you know what? I'm happy.
7: Monday morning, I want you to read the stats. Just read stats.
6: Let's get into the box score.
7: Yeah. Last night, Toronto beat Tampa Bay 6-3.
6: I'm not doing that. Okay, so I'm going to put things in perspective. For the 26 guys that wear Astros uniforms, some of them don't speak English, so I have no relationship with them at all. And it's okay. I mean, it is what it is. They're all pleasant. The 26 guys that wear the Astros gear, and it's been a different group of people. Again, I've never said a word to Tatsumi Imai. He wouldn't understand it, and nor would I understand him. That's fine, too, right? But there are the guys that do speak English. You hear them, and you understand what they're saying, and you can relate to them. You've even interviewed them on these radio station airwaves. But, Gordy, I'm over Brian King. I can't watch him pitch anymore. It hurts me. It was like, please. And I know why Joe did it, because the game was. Look, by the way, Peter Lambert's running out of gas. I don't want to say that, but it's just the truth.
7: Look, both Hayden Wesneski and Peter Lambert had their worst starts of the year this week. I think it's just a bump in the road. I don't think this is a sign of things to come.
6: But see, Lambert's...
7: I know Lambert's getting built up. But Dana said that's not... He said it with Dan the other day. He doesn't think it's a big concern. If it was, they would have been skipping him starts and all this.
6: I think they're going to have to. I think Lambert has not looked the same in about 3 to 4 weeks.
7: Here's what I was encouraged by, at least, that he was giving up hits. What I get frustrated is when it's losing control and you're walk, grand slam... So it was, look, it was a night where they were, he didn't have, his stuff wasn't sharp, and they were hitting it. I can live with that. I think he bounces back. Next outing, probably 6 innings, 2 runs. He's been too consistent for you all year.
6: I hope you're right.
7: I don't think that was a sign of running out of gas. I think he just had an off night.
6: Okay, I'm going to do this real quick. I don't. I,

0: Ross is better looking at stats as mid-broadcast. I usually like to stop myself. I don't think the game log is going to look very good for him in the last month, to be honest with you. Matter of fact, let me look right now. His month of August.
1: No, he's been fine. His three previous starts were all fine. 5 innings, 2 runs against Seattle. 5 innings, 2 earned against San Diego. 5 2/3, 2 runs against Texas. He has been Mr. Steady. He has been 5 to 6 innings, 2 runs every time out. He has given you a chance to win. I saw some guy tweeted, he's just not a big league starter. I said, brother, he has been your best starting pitcher.
0: You called him
1: pitcher,
0: brother. That was nice.
1: Best starting pitcher all year. No offense, Hunter Brown. No offense, anybody else.
0: Yeah.
1: Peter Lambert has been a godsend for you. If this team didn't have Peter Lambert this year, they wouldn't even be in the playoff race.
0: No argument at all. But he has not given you more than 6 innings in a start since July the 22nd. And for a bullpen that has been taxed, that hurts.
1: Yeah.
0: And he's not by himself, by the way.
1: Pitch count got a little high. Against Seattle, got 96. San Diego was 97. They were following pitches off and all that. So, I can live 5 innings, 2-run ball. That's giving you a chance.
0: How about 3 2/3, 8 hits, 9 runs?
1: That was his worst start of the year.
0: Yeah. Brian King. Oof. Emi.
1: Oh, Mike Burrows. Encouraging start, second start, AAA last night.
0: Well, he's going to get another look. There's no ifs, ands, or buts about it.
1: He's going to come back. Hopefully, he's figured his stuff out. That'd be great.
0: You need somebody. Because Lamont Wade Jr., you don't want him pitching ever again.
1: Well, I mean, that was by design.
0: Did you see him throw yesterday?
1: I saw he was on the mound, yeah.
0: Whether or not I could hit a pitch off of Lamont Wade. Now, I'm not saying I would get a hit. I'm saying, could I make contact with it?
1: Yeah.
0: Because he was throwing like left-handed Ephus.
1: That's what I forgot. We had Tyler White on the station last week. I forgot. He pitched that season, that last season he was here. They used him in some innings. Chaz McCormick, they used him on the mound.
0: Oh, yeah. Every team's got their designated get-your-ass-kicked pitcher, and I just don't want to see him do it anymore. 713-212-5798. And is it a bigger... I guess the question is this. Was last night a one-off, or was that just a, oh, my God, what are we doing now? This is a homestand that has gone south very quickly. We'll get to some of that coming up in a little bit. Plus, again, the Texans and the Raiders from yesterday. Right now, Mike is in Jersey Village at 1028. Mike, good morning to you.
2: Hey, good morning, guys. All right, man, I got a complaint. I mean, first of all, you're moving to 6 a.m.
0: Yes, sir.
2: I've worked my ass off to not have to get up at 5 o'clock in the morning and go to work. And so one of the best things about you, all your programs, is your opening, especially when the Astros are doing so well or so poorly. So you have to say that you'll wait till 8 a.m. to do all the shenanigans stuff. You and Ross can just sleep your way through 6 to 8, but give us something at 8 o'clock. What do you think?
0: Would you like a little background of what a morning show should do, especially for sports radio? Because Mike, you and I are best friends. I've never met you, but I feel like we can be.
2: Yeah. I agree.
0: We're going to give you between 6 and 8 will be a lot of headlines, a lot of what happened last night, because a lot of the audience, even though you think you watch everything, most people don't watch everything. Most people don't watch a full Astros game. Most people don't watch a full game that involves maybe a great opponent or a Monday night game or a Thursday night game or some cases a Texans game. So there will be more of between 6 and 8, more of the recap and review. And then we'll incorporate some of our stuff in the midday starting around 8 o'clock in the morning, because that's what a successful radio show does. I'm not going to beat you over the head reading box scores at 9:15 in the morning, but I think for between 6 and 8, especially when people have to go to bed early, and then thankfully you don't have to, they don't get to stay up late and watch games. So that's what we're going to do, is we're going to give you a little bit more, not necessarily lose our sense of entertainment value, hopefully, but we'll be a little more newsier between 6 and 8 than we would be between 8 and 10 o'clock.
2: All right, that works for me, as long as you and Ross can be your silly selves after 8 o'clock.
0: Trust me, I will be my silly self at 6 o'clock in the morning. Thank you for the phone call. I'll be silly at 6. But
1: no, there's been a mandate from management that you be super serious.
0: No way, Gordy. You're management. You telling me to be serious at 6 o'clock in the morning?
1: This is big boy radio. You got to come and bring stats and knowledge and, you know, open up the fridge looking for some hot sports topics.
0: We are going to start something Monday at 6:30, for those of you that are 6 o'clockers. It's going to be called The Sounds at 6:30. That's something that happened yesterday, in the previous day, that's the most interesting thing that we thought of. And it's going to be probably 99% of it was sports. I'll have something at the sport at The Sounds at 6:30. Ross will have something, and John will have something. So it'll be something that you heard or didn't get a chance to hear, and we'll have that every morning at 6:30. But yeah, all of our favorites, the Shut Your Bum Ass Up, Ain't Nobody Got Time for That. We'll still bash on Gordy as much as we can, as long as it's within shouting distance. We'll still complain about the fact that Wexler and Clanton aren't pulling their weight in terms of helping out the station, and we'll have I'm Sorry's every
1: now
0: week.
1: Now, wait, you're doing a signature segment at 6:30. That gives Ross 30 minutes to try to find something, so... that's tough.
0: If he was here, he'd hit you.
1: He knows it. He knows it. He waits till the last 15 minutes sometimes to write, believe it or not.
3: You know, I would pay for a 790 boxing, like, I would gamble on that.
0: And by the way, I'd be the announcer. I would not be involved in the boxing.
3: No, you're supposed to. No.
1: Bad shoulder.
3: No, you're going to be the headliner.
0: Oh, no, God, no.
3: Maybe you versus Wex. That'd be okay.
0: No. I'm the announcer, and who'd be our ring girl? That's what I want to know. Maybe we bring Shahadi in for the weekend?
3: Yeah, go to break.
0: All right.
1: Unibrow?
0: Who?
1: Shahadi. Unibrow.
0: Oof. By the way, you're going to apologize to Seattle female fan at 11:30 this morning. Do you know this?
1: No chance. They're goblins.
0: Damn, dude.
1: It's like the hills have eyes, created a city in Seattle.
0: Okay, so you're telling me the ugliest girls in America live in Seattle?
1: Not the ugliest, but some of the ugliest.
0: Hmm. Well, who's your second ugliest spot? Who are the ugliest girls in the SEC? That's an easy one, right?
1: I don't know. That's not easy. Well, what would be yours?
0: I would probably think Mississippi State.
1: No. Oh, well.
0: Vanderbilt's going to... Nobody's from Nashville that goes to Vanderbilt. Everybody's from somewhere else. That's even a hard...
1: You can't never seen any Vanderbilt. But yeah, you might be on some Mississippi State because they all go to Oxford, Mississippi. Ole Miss.
0: That is where the beautiful ones are.
1: Yeah. Athens, I've heard, is number one.
0: I've never been to Athens. I can't speak to that. But I've been to Oxford before.
1: Baton Rouge up there.
0: Baton Rouge is up there. Auburn, I've only driven by it. I don't know what that's like.
1: Yeah, they're good.
0: Okay.
1: A&M, underrated. Texas.
0: Let me tell you, A&M has improved. If there was a most improved category, it'd be Texas A&M. So you Aggie girls, you're doing okay for yourselves. 10:32 on Sports Talk 790. 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
0: Woo! 10:37, Sports Talk 790. Gordy is a good bouncing spot for a couple of topics that... You know, I think I kind of have a feel of things, but I'm not always right. So yesterday, the Texans went with a different offensive line than people anticipated. Now, Keelan Rutledge has been the star of training camp. First-round pick. He wants to fight everybody. Apparently, his girlfriend is taking snaps from him during offseason. She was in the crowd last night.
1: Did you see that segment on Lauren Rutledge and Laura Rutledge? His wife's name is Lauren Rutledge. She was in the crowd. And Laura Rutledge was down on the field reporting for the broadcast.
0: That sounds very confusing.
1: I don't think they're of relation.
0: No, I don't think so either. But point being is this, is the starting offensive line yesterday for the Texans. And again, this is the second preseason, so let's not overly read into something, but we'll at least discuss it. You had on the left, you went Ursary, Rutledge, Brown at center, Ingram, and the other Brown at right tackle. My contention was, before you joined the show a few minutes ago, is that I don't think the general public particularly... You're not in a sports bar hanging out with your bros talking about whether or not a particular player is going to be in the starting lineup on the offensive line. You just want the five guys in front to protect your quarterback.
1: Yeah, you want them to play well, and didn't they play well? I mean, they went right down the field.
0: And to me, I don't necessarily believe it was the... Let's see who this five does against competition, and we've now got our five. I think it's a very fluid situation. I don't think the Texans have hid the fact that they are trying to move different people around and seeing who works best. I do believe that the workouts with the Las Vegas Raiders went into the judgment of who started this past week. I think there'll be an opportunity for them to discuss this next week when they go play the Panthers in practice, and they're not going to play, but the practice may mean something. I just want the best five. I think CJ wants the best five. The only thing that's going to look a little dicey is if the two guys that I brought up earlier today on the show, with the money that was being spent, we're talking about Braden Smith, a two-year deal, good money, and Wyatt Teller with a two-year deal, good money. If those guys don't wind up starting, does that mean that those two guys were disappointments? Is it because they were injury-prone coming in? Or did the two young guys or other veterans that are making less money and have less guarantee came in and said, you know what, I don't care who you guys are. I don't care that you're free agents. I'm coming to take your spot.
1: Yeah, I think it's a good battle going on at right tackle between Braden Smith and Trent Brown. We know Ed Ingram was here last year. He's pretty damn solid at right guard. It's funny, I was at LSU yesterday, and they had the Joe Moore Award there in their trophy case. And in 2019, they won the Joe Moore Award for Best O-Line. I forgot Ed Ingram played left guard at LSU, but right guard here for the Texans and doing a pretty damn good job. I mean, look at the first play of the game, Matt. They hand off to Woody Marks, right side, goes right guard for 9 yards. I mean, that to me speaks highly of Ed Ingram and Trent Brown, who were on the right side of that line.
0: Ingram, I mean, so again, to me, just protect him. I don't care. If Jake Andrews, if Rutledge is playing so good at left guard and he's the guy there and Jake Andrews winds up being the center, okay, fine. To me, that is not an issue. What is an issue for me, I know they want to really hope that Xavier Hutchinson's a wide receiver too. I don't think that's going to be the case. I think they're going to have to go get somebody else, at least to push the competition, that no one should hand Xavier Hutchinson the wide receiver spot.
1: But here's the thing with him is he was a sixth round pick of you three years ago, 2023.
0: Mm-hmm.
1: So he's been in the system. He knows the playbook. He knows the offense. He knows CJ Stroud. You just got to go consistently prove it. I think he's had a nice preseason so far. Nice camp, I guess you'd say.
0: Here's the problem, though, Gordy. There's nobody in the NFL that wants to help the Texans and lets the Texans overpay.
1: Yeah, well, and I heard Aaron Wilson talking about this morning. He threw out some names of people that they've at least called around on and stuff like that. We'll get to that in a second. But
0: Kayshawn Boutte, your buddy, seems like it'd be a perfect mix for this team.
1: Yeah, and he's made it known he's unhappy there in New England and is looking for some stability, a contract, if he's going to stay there. But, I'll take another LSU guy on this team. But the interesting part, though, is what happens every year in 2 weeks, Matt? When rosters get trimmed, there's always surprise cuts.
0: Yeah.
1: There's going to be somebody out there, a veteran wide receiver that will fit this team that I think you can get. Now, the timing is tough because you're talking about going into week one, having to get this guy in and acclimate and all that. But if it's a veteran that's been around a while, they shouldn't have any problem in catching up on the terminology and all that stuff. And again, I would be more inclined to that as opposed to making a trade and giving up future assets to get in.
0: Especially because Casario loves to hold on to his draft picks.
1: Yeah, and to get in a guy who would be basically, you're talking about your number three receiver. Because I think,
0: Unless they believe Boutte is of tremendous value, that he's being underserved in New England.
1: He's really good. I just, again, like Aaron said this morning with Dan, teams know they're desperate, and that's never a good move. Because if you're calling, they're going to go, yeah, second round pick for Boutte. And Casera's going to go, no, we're not doing that. Too high of an asking price.
0: Because if I'm on the other side of it, whether I'm New England or anybody that's got an extra receiver, and I think Dallas has got a bunch of receivers, why would I want to cut the Texans a deal? Especially New England, who you're going to be going mano a mano with to try to win the AFC this year.
1: Here was Aaron's article, and it's up at sports790.com right now. Texans have made exploratory trade calls, according to league sources. Among their targets, Kayshawn Boutte from the Patriots and Baltimore Ravens wide receiver Rashad Bateman. The Texans are not expected to have a reunion with DeAndre Hopkins, who's now assistant coach at Georgia Tech. And then Jared Wayne has come on, and he's had some nice grabs throughout these first couple preseason games. He also mentions Tank Dell is not ready yet for full practices. I think he even said he doesn't, like, almost like it sounded like Aaron was intimating the first few weeks of the season is when they'll start getting him into practice.
0: Oh, Jonathan, come on now. Take the L.
1: This feels
3: he's getting practice, though.
1: It feels like Tank's going to play, but this is going to be a ramp up to return to play from what I'm reading.
3: All he needs is 10 catches.
0: Hash brown right now. Surrender for the hash brown.
3: Never.
0: 10:44 is the time. As anything goes Friday, 11:30, we've got I'm Sorry's to get to. Patrick, we'll start with you on the phones. If you want to jump in and say hello to us on Anything Goes Friday, 713-212-5790, 713-212-5790. Astros on our brain, Texans on our brain. Do you know the Astros lost by two touchdowns last night, right? Is that what the final was? I don't even remember.
1: Astros last night?
0: Yeah.
1: It was 18-3.
0: Oof.
1: So that would be what? That's
0: 15.
1: I know, but how would you do that in how do you get to 18 in football?
0: Oh, touchdown makes it 7. Touchdown again, 14. Oh, you have two safeties.
1: And how often does that happen?
0: It was a double safety game. It was a scorigami.
1: Yeah.
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20: All right, you coming in from Texas City or Lamarck, I-45, the Gulf Freeway. An accident cleared northbound at the South Loop and traffic recovering now from Howard. Still about 30 minutes from League City Parkway into downtown. Now, on the South Loop, westbound at Cullen, we have a stall there blocking a right lane. Here's another stall on the West Loop, southbound at Hempstead. I'm Christina Cruz in the 24-hour traffic center.
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0: It's our final day of 10 to 2 here on 790. Ross and I start Monday at 6 o'clock, and I want to shout out to Gordy for finding those AIs. Are you going to do those a lot for us, or are we just going to get those like once in a while? There's a lot of work to get those.
1: It's hard to find because so many of these websites, they want you to sign up for stuff and all this stuff.
0: Well, I mean, how much does it cost? I'll get Ross to pay for it.
1: Well, these are free, but then it's like any additional you want to make, you must pay. And it's AI. It's not even real artists. Who am I paying? Some processing computer out in the desert? That's what I'm paying?
0: If you've not heard, how many do we have so far? How many do we have? Four. Jonathan, how many have you played so far? Two of them, I think?
3: We've played two.
1: Oh, okay. You've played them already.
0: Let's play on one here that we have not played so far. This is what you're going to get Monday morning starting at 6 o'clock here on Sports Talk 790.
3: Let's see.

0: crazy.
1: All right, so here's the problem. That is AI, but she sounds hot.
2: Does she?
1: Do you think? Doesn't she sound like a late 80s pop singer?
2: Like Wilson Phillips or something?
1: No, like, what would be a good comp? She wouldn't be Ariana Grande.
2: Cyndi Lauper?
1: No. That's early 80s. There was a singer called Stacey Q back in the late 80s. If y'all know, she has a song called We Connect. Two hearts beat as one, for those of you that are OGs. But I'm going to stop what I'm saying here. No, I should not say AI sounds hot. But it was cute. Patrick, on Anything Goes Friday at 10:53. Patrick, good morning to you.
3: I've been with you for a long time. I still remember when you called in from Minnesota when you first got the job. So not to go all the way down memory lane, but I hope this iteration goes better than the good old Proper Gentleman and the Jay Moore experiment and all that other kind of crap. But I definitely... you and Ross and all the myriad of producers have helped me deliver quite a bit of mail over the years.
1: Thank you.
3: So I will definitely miss y'all in the morning. But here are my Anything Goes Friday questions since I won't be able to get in. So first of all, will your daughter play a lot as a freshman?
1: Here's the thing, Patrick. I cannot tell you because I've been told not to jinx it. Can you just read into that? Is that okay?
3: Yeah, no, that's good.
1: She would get super mad at me, so I'm just going to tell you, I cannot say anything. Jinx, go ahead.
3: I gotcha. Well, we've both watched enough sports that you're always like, oh, you go from this to that, and so as a freshman or new in the any whatever sport, you're always like, oh, I don't know how it'll. Anyway, okay. My second question: why is he Stinky Pete Unger? And also, along those lines, when you're in the different cities, do you have to actually tip any of the statisticians or any of those people out of your own dime? I don't know if you're like the guy in Milwaukee is great. I always give him $100. Or the guy in Utah sucks, and or just curious.
1: Wow, Patrick, you are so deep in the weeds. This is so inside baseball. I don't know. Where do you deliver mail, by the way?
3: I'll put it to you this way. I deliver in a pretty fancy part of the city.
1: Oh,
3: like fancy Matt could live in this part of the city.
1: Let me ask, how about this, Patrick? Do you deliver to C. McNair and H. McNair?
3: Pretty doggone close.
1: Oh.
3: I would say one below that.
1: Oh, okay. That? I got you. Thank you, Patrick, for the kind words, and we're going to be with you every morning at 6 o'clock. Thank you. To answer questions.
2: It's a Rice Village.
1: What is the second? I would say Tanglewood.
2: Really?
1: I would say Tanglewood.
2: I would River Oaks 1.
1: Yes, Tanglewood 2.
2: Not Rice Village? You've been to some of those houses?
1: I'm going to go to...
2: The former GMs used to live in that area.
1: Former coaches used to live in Tanglewood.
2: Okay.
1: I'm gonna fall on my sword on this. I think Tanglewood is probably the second most affluent area. Are you talking about Rice Military area, Rice Village, that area? Then West U probably.
2: Yeah,
1: fourth?
2: West U kind of is what.
1: Yeah. I'm going Tanglewood over West U. Okay, so back to what I was saying. Oh, to the questions. I can't tell you how much Carter is going to play. Jinx. Number two, Stinky Pete is my statistician for Rockets games. Pete Unger is a good friend of mine. He's been doing the stats for me for 10 years. He was given that nickname by somebody else.
2: Because Craig used to call him that, too.
1: Yes, and people before that used to call him that. So, I don't know. He must have had BO at some point in his life. Like all of us have it,
2: Not a great nickname.
1: But he likes it. He didn't get mad at me. Pete Unger would say, Matt, please stop calling me that. He doesn't mind it at all.
2: And then you're working with Stinky Matt Thomas. Yeah, great guy. You like that nickname?
1: Bad Breath Thomas calling the game. No,
2: Halitosis Thomas. Don't stand too close.
1: No, it doesn't
4: say. That's horrible.
1: Okay. And then number three. We pay the statisticians on the road. Now, some statisticians are terrible on the road. So there's like a list of five or six cities, Gordy, that I won't even ask for a stat man because they're so bad.
2: Wow.
1: And then some cities don't.
2: Can they not add? Like, what's the problem? It's not a hard job to do, right?
1: They're not giving me wrong numbers. They just don't know what to give me. Does that make sense to you?
2: I guess.
1: Like, if good people are, like, I have about, of the 29 places that I go to, I have about 15 that are excellent. And then I got about 10 that are mid, and then I got 4 or 5 that I just will not go to
2: at all. Don't they have a monitor that keeps all the life stats?
1: Yeah, but they don't know how to do it properly. And you tell them, hey, I like runs, I like percentages in quarters. You tell them this over and over again, and they still don't tell.
2: Oh, so like Rockets are on a 16-2 run right
1: Correct.
2: Now.
1: Correct.
2: They give you that kind of, okay.
1: Yeah. I don't need no shooting percentages because I can look at the stat monitor myself. It's just it's trends that I'm looking for. Like, for instance, maybe Alperen Şengün has scored 11 of the last 13 points. And you're saying, well, Matt, how do you not know that? Well, I'm calling the game, so things could slip through my brain because I'm calling back and forth so much that I don't remember these things. And so when a stat person hands me a run, says Jazz are an 11-3 run, you know, that helps.
2: Many moons ago when I did high school football play-by-play, you know what I always struggled with?
1: Yes.
2: The freaking field goal attempts.
1: I mean, adding the yards.
2: You see the guy running out there like, all right, he's setting up for a adding 47-yard attempt here.
1: You're supposed to add, I think you're supposed to add 17 yards because the end zone. 7 yards
2: of the snap and
1: 7
2: yards
1: and 10 for the end zone. The only cities that I do not, first of all, the Clippers and the Lakers don't supply me one because apparently they're too busy to do that. Shame on the city of LA for that. Indiana, I've had a terrible problem with. San Antonio can run up and down. Who else has?
2: I'm just saying, like, don't the monitors in front of you have the stat? Like, do you really
1: but
2: need
1: they don't,
2: one?
1: But I don't know. There are some cities I don't have them because they're not good. New Orleans, sorry, Gordy. Stat people there suck.
2: Well, we're probably drunk.
1: Probably drunk. You are drunk. Chris, Chuck, and Keith, we'll get to you to start the second hour of the Matt Thomas Show with Ross here on Sports Talk 790. We've got I'm Sorry's coming up in 30 minutes from now. And again, Gordy's going to apologize to every woman north of, say, Portland.
2: They're pretty ugly out there. Oh, and I have two wide receiver names of interest. Maybe the Texans could have interest.
1: Now, is this from you or reported?
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0: The Indiana Fever fell to the Dallas Wings 91-85 Thursday night, ending their 5-game win streak. Fever star Kelsey Mitchell tied her season high with 37 points in the loss and set the WNBA's record with her 21st consecutive game with at least 20 points. Arike Ogunbowale led the Wings with 32. 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
13: On Sports Talk 790, it is Matt and Ross. Ross is back with us at Monday at 6 o'clock. Gordy's going to hang out with us another hour or so. I always appreciate him stopping by. And he, meaning Gordy, to my left, has two receivers that, now again, before you give these names out, are they legitimate, tall, 50-50 jump in the air go
14: guys? Why do they have to be tall?
13: I don't want more Tank Dells. We already got enough of that.
14: You need sure hands is what you need.
13: I don't need more Justin Watsons. So go ahead.
14: All right. The first name is a name Aaron mentioned this morning.
13: Oh, so you're bit stealing. Okay.
14: Well, no, but as I saw his name out there.
13: Okay.
14: He worked out for the Saints a few days ago. He is from, plays college ball at Texas A&M. He's from San Antonio. He was a fourth round pick in 2017.
13: Ooh. Okay.
14: Josh Reynolds. If you remember, spent first 4 years of his career with the Rams,
13: mm-hmm.
14: then was with Detroit for a couple years, and then kind of bounced around. Now, he didn't. He played in 5 games for the Jets last year. 11 catches, 101 yards. So,
13: and why is he? Oh, why was it only 5 games? I'm assuming injury.
14: I think that, and maybe it's, you know, last leg of his career kind of thing. Not that old. Like I said, 2017 draft, but.
13: And why is he available right now?
14: Because, you know, there's teams kicking the tires on him. The Saints tried him out the other day. He's a 9-year vet.
13: Okay.
14: This other guy, it's a former second-round pick in 2020.
13: Ooh.
14: So he's a little bit younger.
13: Okay.
14: And I like this guy a lot when he came into the league. He had 2 really strong seasons out of the gate in Pittsburgh.
13: Mm-hmm.
14: And then kind of fell off. Got traded to Chicago in a big trade. I think it was a trade deadline deal. And then just kind of was average in Chicago, then played Miami. And he has not played in a NFL game since 2023. But the name is Chase Claypool. And, again, had 11 touchdowns as a rookie in Pittsburgh.
13: Mm-hmm.
14: But by 2022, the Steelers decided to move on from him. They got a second-round pick from Chicago for him. Again, injuries with both these guys throughout their career, but the Saints just worked both of them out. I would give them a look. Again, names. Chase Claypool and Josh Reynolds. 2 guys who've played a lot of NFL football.
13: We don't do gut feelings until Tuesday. They're going to go get somebody, first and foremost. They're not going to just stand pat. I think the waiver wire, when the cuts come in, will be the where they'll do the most of their heavy lifting. But I think it'd be safe for us to say it's going to be nobody that's going to come in here and it's going to go, wow. Boy, the Texans sneakily got this guy in here where nobody knew where this player was. I mean, this guy is going to have either tread or injury or dropsies or something. You need bodies. And honestly, if Xavier Hutchinson becomes that number two guy, that's a really good thing, Gordy, for the team, because they have been patient with him. They've, you know, he's made rosters. He's had some big moments, but not enough to be in the lineup getting the majority of snaps at the two receiver spots.
14: Yeah, it's tough. I mean, that's the battle between, is he ready to take the next step if all he needs is an opportunity? Or is it, you know what, let's go get a guy that's, you know, off the scrap heap that...
13: I just can't make any decisions, me, myself, and I, about what they're doing, except the fact that if you just watch the game yesterday, boy, you know what? It's even, you know, maybe I should shut my own bum ass up on this. It was the second preseason game. It was the first team played for a series.
14: Yeah, and they looked damn good doing it.
13: But you weren't going, were you watching that first round series going, oh, the receiving corps is set. You know, the reality is this, and I brought this up on the show yesterday, man. We'll go to the phones after this. There's a lot of tight ends on this football team, Gordy. And Marlon Klein. He was brought in to be a pass catcher. Dalton Schultz was legitimately your number two receiving threat last year. Foster Moreau was brought in and made some catches even in yesterday's game. You still got Brevin Jordan and Cade Stover. I mean, I don't know how many tight ends you're going to carry, but it almost feels like those tight ends are de facto slot receivers.
14: Let me give you a few other names of vets that are out. Now, Tyreek Hill is available.
13: I don't want that.
14: Head case, very expensive.
13: No. That is so anti-D'Amico. No chance.
14: But some of the other names, Curtis Samuel, 30 years old. Mentioned Josh Reynolds. He's fourth on this list. Zay Jones. Hunter Renfro, Sterling Shepard, Brandon Cooks. I think Aaron kind of poo-pooed the Brandon Cooks thing.
13: Didn't he have a nasty exit from here?
14: Yeah, he did. He wasn't down with the rebuild that was going on.
13: Okay.
14: Which who could blame? I mean, David Culley, come on. And then, you know, Gabriel Davis, who had some nice years in Buffalo.
13: How about the
14: Tyler Lockett?
13: I mean, it's at least a name.
14: Yeah. So it's not anybody that's going to wow you, but I mean, Curtis Samuel's a guy who's at least been productive in recent years. Hunter Renfro's fine. But honestly, Matt, whoever they're looking to sign, like this is a third guy that you're probably looking at the end of the day would have 300, 400 yards this year. I mean, it's...
13: Well, but here's the problem. If you anticipated Higgins to be your number two to get into the 700, 800 yard range, does somebody on that team have the capability of doing that?
14: See, that this is where I'm more inclined.
13: And Booty, whatever you want to pronounce it, he's the one that I think has the experience and is young enough and is not overly pleased as punch about his contract situation in New England. If you were going to make a deal that would be to me, Kayshon Booty is the only one that is the splash deal because you'd have to go trade for him.
14: Right. And it would cost you something to give up to get him. But I'm willing to have those conversations with New England. As long as you don't have to give up a ton, I say you roll with Nico Collins, Jalen Noel, Xavier Hutchinson, Jared Wayne, and hope that Tank Dell gets back sooner rather than later. And you can roll with that.
13: But let me ask you this, though. If this defense, which we know is Super Bowl caliber, correct?
14: Yep.
13: And if the worry is that what's going to happen offensively, wouldn't you want to give C.J. Stroud the best opportunity to thrive in an offense, even though it's not expected to do as much as what the defense is supposed to do? Wouldn't you say giving up a third or a fourth round pick to go get a proven receiver who's got a lot left in the tank, wouldn't that be worth doing it in a season where you are expected to be a legitimate contender for the championship?
14: I would say yes, but again, what's that price? Who knows? New England could be going, oh, you're desperate. 3 second round picks. You know what I mean? Like it could be they.
13: No, yeah, that's right. It takes two to tango. Because if they start asking for the world for a guy who is unhappy, that's going to be difficult.
14: He's in a contract year, so he's a free agent after this year, Kayshon Booty. So New England may just be saying he's a nice piece for us. We're just going to ride this thing out. We're not going to give him a long term
13: deal. I just think a splash kind of move would really invigorate this team. I just don't think that's in Nick Caserio's DNA. Chuck is with us on 798-1111. Chuck, good morning to you.
10: Hey, this is Uber Chuck from Baytown, and I want to tell y'all something. It doesn't matter where they move y'all to. They can move you from 1 a.m. to 5 a.m., and I'll just have to adjust my schedule accordingly, man. Y'all are it.
13: Thank you very much. And by the way, if I have to work 1 to 5 a.m., I'm going to retire, but thank you for saying that, Chuck.
10: No, it's the facts, though, man.
13: Thank you.
10: Just real quick on the Astros, man, they are what they are. I'm not going to get all stripped out like everybody. They're mid at best, and they can't. It just, I was really looking. I listen or watch every night, and we don't have. I think half our lineup's hitting 240 or under, and you can't. That's not enough punch. I don't care who you're playing. Pitching can be good all at once, but if you're not, after three hitters we have, we've got nothing.
14: Let me give you this, Chuck.
13: Thanks, Chuck.
14: Last night's lineup, I had to double check this because my buddy sent it to me. He goes, gross, when he saw the lineup. Half your lineup last night was batting sub 230. Now, again, I know it's 2026. Well, batting averages and everything, it's on base. It's what more do you do with the bat?
13: I'm OPS guy.
14: But I also need hits. I need hits to win games. Yep. And half your lineup yesterday was batting sub 230. What are we doing here?
13: Has Taylor Trammell had a hit this homestand?
14: Strikes out every time.
13: He's had two more strikeouts yesterday. He went 0 for 4.
14: Lordy.
13: I mean, Taylor Trammell is your Astros. Remember that last road trip in San Diego? He hit the ball. Remember that game, those games in San Francisco? He hit the ball. You don't hit the ball in Houston, apparently. Or at least this week he hasn't. Taylor Trammell, the Houston Astros in a nutshell, and Taylor Trammell's a super dude. Matter of fact, he's going to be a broadcaster when I think he's all said and done. He's very eloquent. Great interview. Rooting hard for the guy. But my God, another 0 for 4 for him.
14: By the way, since August 8th, it's August 21st, so we're going back
13: two weeks. Yeah,
14: 2 weeks. Christian Walker has two hits, and they both came in the same game.
13: Oh, that was the home run was one of them.
14: That was the Seattle game. That was the game that you wanted extra innings. But my God, has he been atrocious. He's got like two walks in there. But a whole lot of strikeouts. 3, 4, 5, 6, 7, 8. I mean.
13: By the way, I need to give a shout out to Brian McTaggart, who texted me during the break. We were talking about that 80s girl that sounds like our AI song there. Mm-hmm. Debbie Gibson. That was Debbie Gibson singing there. That was the definitive.
14: Who did I think we're alone now? Was that Tiffany?
13: That was Tiffany.
14: There you go.
13: That's not bad either. All right, I'm going to the Astro game notes from yesterday. This is before the game. Taylor Trammell on this homestand. This is going to be painful. Oh, my God. Taylor Trammell on this homestand is 0 for 19.
14: Well, I feel like you could do that with anybody. 12,
13: how about this? Taylor Trammell, good dude. 0 for 19 with 12 strikeouts. He's not even advancing runners.
14: He's a platoon guy. He shouldn't be. He shouldn't be starting every day. Neither should Lamont Wade, for that matter.
13: Yeah, you know, you should de facto.
14: Three strikeouts for him last night.
13: But he gave you an inning.
14: Oh, you're talking about on the mound.
13: Yeah,
14: great.
13: No, I mean, he gave you an inning defensively.
14: He had three strikeouts at the plate, not on the mound.
13: Tatsuya Imai, 3 innings, 2 hits, 2 runs, 3 Ks, 2 walks.
14: That's fine. You were asking him to eat up. He threw 57 pitches.
13: He was an innings eater, that's right.
14: Yeah.
13: Keith and Chris, hang tight. We'll get to you guys in a minute. 11:14 is our time. I'm sorry he's coming up at the bottom of the hour. And in 45 minutes, we're going to wake the strippers up for the last time on Friday. By the way, people have been asking about what we're going to do with the strippers. Jonathan, we're going to put them to bed at 8 o'clock on Friday mornings.
11: Okay.
13: Because they're rolling in, right? Because they're working till 3. Then they got to go home and take a shower and get the glitter off.
11: They got to get them. Got to waft the money.
13: They got to count the money. They got to get their breakfast. They're at the Ross Arise, having a little breakfast. And then by 8 o'clock, they're closing their eyes, doing their laundry from last night. Yeah, 8 o'clock Friday mornings, starting next week. We'll put them to bed. 11:15 on Sports Talk 790.
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18: Grand Parkway West, Lookout, southbound. This is a headache. At Stockdick Road, that is some kind of pavement repair. Southbound, backed up all the way from Freeman Road. Looks like almost a 30-minute drag. Jumping on Fry Road is a reroute. Won't save you any time, but at least you won't want to pull your hair out. West Loop 610, supersized tow truck ninja on the scene there. That's a stalled truck at Hempstead Highway, southbound, two left lanes. I'm Sky Mike.
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0: 950. That's a guarantee. And then Texas and LSU spend some time with us here on the station occasionally as well. So
1: yeah.
0: So what did you did they invite you to sit in with Lane, or he come over and say hello and then leave? What was the exact situation?
1: No, I was going there for the luncheon. I said, they're practicing that day. Let me get a credential, and they took care of me. So,
0: oh, nice.
1: So I got to go watch. They let us in for about 15 minutes of practice. And let me tell you, like when the Texans, when they let you in for practice, and you know they let you like take pictures and stuff, a lot of times it's during the stretching period, and that's it. All you get to see is I got some great pictures of David Montgomery stretching. But for LSU, give them credit, and I think this is a Lane thing, because I haven't seen this at college. In those 15 minutes we were there, they did a ton. Like we saw Sam Levin, the quarterbacks, work on handoffs with the running backs. Then they blow the whistle, they're moving, they're throwing the tight ends. Then they blow the whistle, they're throwing in drills with the receivers. Like, it was a lot they accomplished in that. And so, I don't know. Look, Lane is a good coach. For all the crap people give him and all the off-the-field stuff and
0: he
1: all that.
0: He deserves it.
1: But X's and O's in-game, and he a pretty damn good coach?
0: You're going to like Sam Levitt. You're not going to love him. You're going to like him. You're not going to love him.
1: But you're giving that opinion based off Sam Levitt at Arizona State.
0: I am. For sure I am.
1: Look at Lane's track record with quarterbacks the last several. Okay. I mean, he gets him and Charlie Weiss Jr., his play caller, get the most. They elevate quarterbacks. A year ago, Matt, did we know the name Trinidad Chambliss at all?
0: No. Nope.
1: He was a Division II Ferris State quarterback. Right now, people are pinning him as the number one quarterback. It's a debate between him and Arch on who's the best quarterback in college football.
0: It's crazy.
1: Why are we saying that? Because of what Lane and Charlie Weiss did with Trinidad. When Trinidad just took the league by storm, they created that monster.
0: Yep.
1: So I think they're going to do the same thing with Sam Levitt. By the way, he's fully healthy, running around, looks good. Like, he's going to throw for a ton of yards as long as he stays healthy.
0: You know
1: who
0: beat him up, don't you? Mm-hmm. Go Cougs. We got him. We brought him down.
1: Was that last year?
0: Yes, I was there.
1: He played hurt last year.
0: Yeah, we just made his life more miserable.
1: Mississippi State beat him, too, and they were terrible.
0: Hey, how about give us some props?
1: Well, win some games. I mean,
0: we did. Our last game we played, we beat.
1: Schedule's very favorable for the Cougs.
0: It's amazing.
1: And by the way, I've seen some experts out there. Who was it? Stuart Mandel picked Texas Tech to go 9-3 this year.
0: And one of the losses, too.
1: I would assume it's got to be Houston, right?
0: Yes,
1: because their schedule sucks. So if they got three losses, one of them's got to be Houston.
0: Yep. Friday night, national TV.
1: That's going to be tough, though. You saw they're doing the blackout. They're going to go like all black uniforms.
0: It's going to be 114 degrees. I hope they are going to fry. I'm going for that game. And so I hope it's really hot.
1: Who's got to start one? You get Oregon State at 11 a.m. Got to start 1-0.
0: Yep. Then we have Southern.
1: Marshall Faulk. Then luckily, he cannot suit up. He will be coaching.
0: He may be the best player on that side. Chris is with us on 790. Hi, Chris.
2: Good morning, Matt. Good to hear your voice this morning. You know, I only listen to one radio show.
0: You're the best.
2: I've been a lunchtime for so long. I've only heard you in the mornings when you were producing, and a couple of those times, you were not at your best.
0: that's an understatement. Like maybe in June of 1994, maybe?
2: Yeah, exactly what I'm talking about. So, but have you ever done a morning show other than
0: I have. I have done, we did the Proper Gentleman of Sports here on Sports Talk 790. What was that, about eight or nine years ago?
2: About that.
0: Yeah, it was some guy named Rance Roerlein and I did a show for a couple of years together.
1: NFL.com.
2: Yeah,
0: NFL.com's Rance Roerlein.
2: That.
0: Yes, yes.
2: Yeah, I remember that. So I don't know. It's going to be tough not being a lunchtimer again. So, but hey, I thought of one person that you worked with years ago because I'd asked you a question about a trivia question. I remembered who it was. Chris Baker.
0: Yeah, Chris Baker is, I believe, still in the industry. I want to say he maybe in Omaha. He was starting in Omaha, and he may be back there. I don't know. I've not talked to Chris Baker in 20 years.
2: Yeah, I know he was good friends with Larry the Cable Guy, and once a week, Larry would come on your show for and stuff. But that's the guy who did trivia things and gave stuff away.
0: Yeah,
2: I asked him about it one time in a game, and I thought it was. Thought of sports talk, but we're going to miss you at lunchtime, and I'll have to just get up a little earlier, man.
0: A little earlier.
2: How's this going to work? How's this going to work after Rockets games? It seems like it takes you half a day to recover.
0: The reality is this, and thank you, Chris, for the phone call and the nice words. There are going to be some days that I will be on at 7 just because of travel and late night games, but the plan is to work as many 6 o'clocks as possible. So once in a while. And Ross knows that.

0: and we'll have things, but don't worry about me.
1: What we'll do is for those late night games, after whether it's a Rockets win or a Rockets loss, we'll have you record 20 seconds your take on last night the Rockets won, last night the Rockets lost.
0: How about this? I could just do some bunch of lines like, shut up, Ross. You're an idiot, Ross. Or, Ross, I'm right and you're wrong. And how about this one, Jonathan? Joe Mixon shot himself in the foot. Bang, bang!
2: Oh, that's horrible.
0: No, it's not. That's great.
1: Or we'll just have two takes of you going, you're right, Ross. The Rockets were really good last night.
0: Yeah.
1: You're right, Ross. The Rockets were really bad last night.
0: Oh, how about this one? Man, what a night for Alperen Şengün. What a night for Amen Thompson. Man, KD's awesome. I'll just have that over and over again.
1: You're right. Şengün did struggle last night. You're right. KD did struggle last night.
0: I hope I don't say that very much, but it's possible. Let's go to, we're going to Tennessee. Jason on 790. Jason, good morning to you.
3: How you doing, Mr. Texas?
0: I'm well. Where are you calling us from, Jason?
3: I call you a lot. I'm in Kingsport, Tennessee.
0: Tennessee. I always forget about that, Kingsport. Shout out to you, Jason.
3: Thank you, sir. Have you tried the unsweet tea with orange juice yet?
0: Not yet. I'm trying to keep my sugars down.
1: That's gross.
3: I got you. And I got to say one thing real quick. I miss the old morning show so bad sometimes and Stan Norfleet that I will catch myself just going, Gaudy, listen to me, Gaudy. Anyway, Stan used to get me so tickled doing that I just find myself driving down the road and go, Gaudy.
1: I had him on last week and he did it.
0: He's a good man. We love Stan Norfleet. Good people.
3: And I would get so tickled at the two of them. It was just, he'd get fired up. Gaudy. We're going to have to get serious, Matt Thomas.
0: Uh-oh, what are we serious about, the Astros?
3: We don't have to discuss buzz about them Astros smelling like
0: you don't get in your rig and get in there on them. Oh, sorry. You see, it's your fault. I'm putting you in the tip jar. Thank you, Jason, for the phone call. I appreciate it. I cannot cuss and discuss at 6 o'clock in the morning. I will have thoughtful conversation. Jonathan, is okay with you? Thoughtful conversation.
4: It's okay with me.
0: Shoo-wee, man. Look at them. That red, black, and shit, man. Okay, stop it, Matt. Tip jar. Keith and Jimmy on Anything Goes Friday. Plus, it is time for you, Houston, Texas, to apologize for the things you said and done this week. We'll let Gordy go first because he frankly deserves to, because he's insulted women. He's insulted anybody that went to an SEC school not named LSU. And Jonathan knows apologies too because he's an erratic driver. 713-212-5790. It is the Matt Thomas Show with Ross. 713-212-5790. Time for you to say sorry. We'll do it next here on 790 after I tell you about Uptown Appliance Repair. 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
0: Look, I've talked to you. I've met some of you. It's time for you to do this right now. Call this show and say these very simple, simple words.

0: Yep. I've been a fool this week. Jonathan's been a fool daily.
1: Not true.
0: It's funny. Where's Gordy? He's supposed to apologize to the people of the Pacific Northwest, and he's nowhere to be found.
1: He's a busy man.
0: What the hell's he doing? It's Friday. Nobody's here in the office anyway. All right, let's do it. Let's apologize. Jonathan, where are you going to go first? I'm going to let you go first. I think I've been basically a saint this week. That's why I'm trying to think of something I've done.
1: You know, I'm basically a saint every week.
0: You know what we ought to do? We ought to have your girl call the show one week and say, what does Jonathan need to apologize for? Wouldn't that be fun?
1: Well, I guess I can apologize because I forgot to take out the trash yesterday.
0: Oh, so, you know what?
1: I could apologize for that. I could, but I mean, as guys, we know sometimes, you know, it's going to get done.
0: I would like to apologize. How about this one, John? This is a rare one. I would like to apologize to part of my lawn. We were watering an area, and we were only watering one part of our lawn. We have sprinkler systems, and the other area was getting really grassy. So my son, my oldest, was at the house last night, and he calls Kim, who's up in Rhode Island, and says, Mom, this part of this grass looks terrible. What are I supposed to do? So she got on me. She's like, why aren't you watering the grass? I'm like, I am watering the grass. But I didn't have the zones properly done. So I would say to the grass on the side of my house near the driveway, I say, I'm sorry. Sorry. And now you're being refreshed every morning at 5 a.m.
1: So how does it look? Like,
0: it doesn't look great. Like, but I mean, the rest of people, look, we're in heat advisory till 7 o'clock tomorrow night. What's this supposed to look like? I'm not going to spend $50 a day on watering my grass.
1: Come on. Being a man, you got to be prideful about your lawn, your territory.
0: I don't disagree. I thought I was doing the right thing. But the side of my yard said otherwise. Looks like a hayfield in Iowa, but that's neither here nor there. All right, Gordy. Now, your wife allows you to run on these little gauntlets all over the Southeast.
2: Uh-huh.
0: So you must have done something to piss her off. What are you going to apologize to her for?
2: I know. She came with me yesterday.
0: So you did nothing wrong?
2: No. It's a quick trip. I do want to apologize to... went to a fancy dinner the other night.
0: Yes? And you're a bad tipper, aren't you?
2: No. Oh, no. You know what I do? She's a good tipper. Every time we get a bill, I push the check to her, and she tips. So she figures out.
0: Wait a minute. Because you can't figure it out, or you don't want to pay?
2: I'm always bad at that stuff.
0: Wow. Okay.
2: I mean, if the bill's $100, I'll tip $20, and
0: that's okay. It's easy. That's right. Yeah.
2: But when it gets really convoluted and complicated, I don't know. It's, you know, fair or whatever. But she overtipped. She's an overtipper. But we went to a place where you had to valet the car, and they have, you know, you have to pay. It's like $20 for the valet. And I didn't have any cash.
0: Oh, you know, you're that guy.
2: But it was mandatory valet. There was no other options. But doesn't it feel like in 2026 you should have a QR code if you're a valet guy? Who has cash anymore?
0: You need to.
2: Venmo.
0: You.
2: Zelle.
0: Stop.
2: No, Grandpa.
0: Stop.
2: Get with Zelle.
0: I'm not asking you to carry $100 in singles. I'm asking you to carry $10 to $15 with you.
2: I'm asking you to get a damn Zelle account.
0: I have a Venmo.
2: Or Venmo.
0: At SportsMT. I have a Venmo.
2: Who's going to send you money?
0: You never know.
2: Don't ask people to send you money.
0: I didn't ask. I'm just putting it out there.
2: I'm just saying, if you run any kind of service that you would like to be compensated for in 2026, don't expect people to have cash.
0: No. Go to the damn bank. It's not going to hurt you. Does the cash weigh down your wallet?
2: No, but...
0: Then carry some cash.
2: Jonathan, when's the last time you had cash?
1: No, I'm going to agree with Gordy on this one, especially if it's mandatory valet. Look, if you don't got it there, I'm not tipping, man.
2: Yeah, the damn QR code on the front.
0: Do you know how much cash I have in my wallet right now?
1: Because you're like an old man.
0: Shut your bum ass up, man.
2: Grandpa's, right now. If you're going to mug somebody, mug an older guy, because they're always going to have cash.
0: $22 in cash. That's not $100. That's not $75. That's not $146.
1: Valet's not going to give you change. You got to give it a whole $22.
0: No, then you go to the convenience store, buy some lotteries, and get the difference.
1: I'm not doing all that before I go to dinner. See, I'm with Gordon on this.
0: No. You got to carry some cash. Now, again, I'm not asking you to carry ones, fives, tens, and twenties, but damn, have $5, $6. Man, shut you up. Man, say you're sorry.
2: It's $5. It was a mandatory $20.
0: Okay, $5
2: going to get
0: you? Then guess what? $22 right there. $20 plus $2 tip, you're good.
2: $2 tip.
3: Oh, that's horrible.
0: Better than nothing. You know what? You credit card didn't give him anything. So you're worse. At least I'm giving $2.
1: They got to go to Tons. Put that QR code right in front of that little valet stand, and we got you.
2: Also, what are they doing mandatory valet? You don't even, I don't even have an option to park on my own?
0: Have you been to a stadium before in your life?
2: A stadium?
0: A stadium.
2: Yeah.
0: Do you ever get to park for free at stadiums? Nope.
2: Yeah, street parking. Outside Daikin. Get there early.
0: You're not, nobody's doing that. Yeah. Well, like five people are doing that.
2: I can fit about 22 cars there, right there on the side.
0: Okay, so 22 cars out of 24,000 people get free parking.
2: Yeah, better than the $30 they're charging.
0: See, that's what I'm saying. They're charging. All right, we got a lot of phone calls to get to. We got a lot of sorries. I got a little mix of anything goes. This is going to be good. We got a lot to get to. Let's go with first up, Queso. Queso, what are you chili con sorry for?
4: First of all, Jonathan, you cannot be calling Mr. Texas old, man. That was out of line, brother.
0: Yeah, say you're sorry. Funny. Let's go. It wasn't funny. Don't laugh. Nobody's laughing at that.
1: You know what, Casey, for you, I'm sorry, Matt.
4: No, you guys are good. All right, quickly, I want to apologize to my work here at the wonderful University of Houston. I was in a meeting, and a guy was talking and couldn't really understand him. I saw there was a bad connection on Zoom, and I kind of laughed a little bit. And I said, hey, you kind of sound like connection is loose, or like kind of got like a robot voice. And then the guy adjusted his camera. I realized there's a giant hole in his throat, and he has to put up one of those voice box things to his throat. And then he said, can you hear me now? I felt really bad, and I want to apologize.
0: Sorry. That's actually a double sorry. Good job by you, Jonathan. Because Queso, you're just a bad human being in that particular situation. I got to be honest with you.
4: Have you ever seen a guy with that?
0: Yes, I see him all the time. Absolutely, yes, and it's very awkward. So you don't ask for anything.
4: I couldn't see.
0: Oh, now we're blaming Zoom. Okay, we'll say Zoom says sorry too. Thank you very much.
4: I'm sorry. Yeah,
5: sorry.
0: It's
4: take care.
0: That's you. God, that's an awful situation.
1: Well, I'm feeling bad for the both of them. Ugh.
0: Usually, if you have that voice box issue, it's because of some sort of cancer, correct?
1: Yeah, it's usually from cigarettes.
0: Yeah, cigarettes too. Yeah. Is anybody smoking, by the way, in 2026?
1: Just not cigarettes. They're smoking.
0: So I was in Lincoln, Rhode Island, gambling. And I walked into the Rally's casino, and it was smoke all over the place. I'm like, what the hell? I can't be going to this place. I'm going to gamble when I'm watching my daughter play. So I go to get some money. I change out my $100 bill. And they're like, yeah, we're going smoke-free December 31st. So that's great news. But come on, cigarette smoking? Say you're sorry. First of all, it's unhealthy. Second of all, it stinks.
2: Can I tell you, we got into Baton Rouge the other night. We went to one of the famous joints down there to grab dinner, and it was college night. Packed with college kids, back to school.
0: Uh-huh.
2: And they had drink specials, like $5 beers, $5 margaritas,
0: sounds
2: $5
0: good.
2: Everything. Sat next to a table, about 12 college kids all next to us, all of them drinking water or soda. College kids aren't drinking these days. What the hell?
0: That's good.
2: Why?
0: You don't need to have you ruin your liver that early in life.
2: Party. Go have a good time.
0: What if they're in school trying to study, going to grab a quick dinner and then go back to study?
2: They said this generation, like the college kids, like they don't go out anymore. They don't party. They don't drink.
0: Have you noticed things are a little more expensive than they were back in the day?
2: Okay, but you got a parent. Give you some money. Go out and party.
0: Oh, basically, we're asking the parents to take care of our alcoholism.
2: Get a flat of Natty Light. $20.
0: Okay.
2: But, like, what's the deal? They literally said this. Like, the bar owners were like, yeah, our alcohol sales are down significantly the last 5 years. Kids aren't drinking anymore. College kids. They're home playing Xbox.
0: So you're telling me that college kids under the age of drinking ages are drinking less.
2: Well, but going back to your days, people always had fake IDs. There's ways around it. Or you got the one friend who's 21 and he orders for everybody. But they're not drinking. They're sitting in their, they're not even socializing. They don't go out. They sit in their apartments, play Fortnite.
0: Well, that's ridiculous. But not drinking is...
2: Your kids go out, right?
0: Unfortunately. I'm going to peel the curtain back. I shouldn't say this because Carla doesn't get mad at me. Who cares? I found out she had a fake ID. Wasn't happy about that.
2: Part of being a kid.
0: But that's right, because I had a fake ID.
2: So why are you going to get mad at her?
0: I couldn't get mad at her. She said it, and she's like, Dad, what do you think? I'm like, not thrilled. I said, just don't drive.
2: Yeah.
0: Well, she doesn't have a car up there anyway, so that's all right. Let me get to Jamal in Midtown. Jamal, what are you sorry for, Jamal?
3: Hey, man, I'm sorry, but I apologize. But I think if you insert Jalen Miro into the Texans offense with his instincts, it'll be better off than with C.J. Stroud just wanting to make the great throw. That's all I got.
0: All right. He's sorry. He wants Jalen Milrow.
5: Ooh, sorry.
2: Jalen Milrow?
0: That's a name I wasn't thinking about. Thank you, Jamal.
2: He's the backup in Seattle.
0: Maybe he wants to move him here instead of paying C.J. Stroud $55, $60 million.
2: He underwhelmed at Alabama. You want him? You think he's better than C.J. Stroud?
0: Isn't he just a less talented Bryce Young?
2: He's a little bit more of a runner. Really good runner. Inconsistent passer.
0: All right, that'll conclude Jalen Milrow talk on the show today. 11:45, Keith, Vince, Brian, Jimmy. Hang tight. We'll get to you friends next here on Sports Talk 790.
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10: Had an accident come and go on the Katy Freeway. Mason Road right lane is now reopened inbound. Stay the course. That squish will go away pretty quick. West part of Grand Parkway, southbound Stockton Road. It's pavement repair. Big pack-up from Freeman. Let's reroute to Fry. And West Loop 610 down to Uptown at Hempstead Highway. Some big crazy-looking truck in two left lanes. A supersized tow truck in the way. And we're backed up from 290. I'm Sky Mike.
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0: There it is. All right, let's go. On the phones we go. Brian in Pearland. Brian, what are you apologizing for?
21: First of all, I want to apologize to Gordy because, Matt, you are right. I'm a Gen Xer. You should carry at least a 10 or a 20.
0: There you go.
21: Either in your car or on your wallet. No more than 20. You don't need more than that. I mean, if you're Gordy and you're going to these highfalutin places and, like, River Oaks all the time, hobnobbing it with the big wigs, yeah, you probably need $40-$50. Mm-hmm. But for us common folk, you know, 10 or 20 bucks should work just fine.
2: I realize I wear a t-shirt and jeans to the office every day. I get berated because I hate dressing up.
0: Yeah,
2: I hate going to those kind of places.
0: He never wears collared shirts.
2: I'd rather go sit at a sports bar with the common folk.
21: When you're the APD and you set the rules, you can do whatever you want.
0: He's not the APD. He's the PD. He's the head honcho. He loves my heart.
21: When you're the PD, you can definitely do it. If Erickson and them don't have an issue with it, who cares? You're not on Space City anyway, so... Yeah. You know, that's only reserved for the big time guys that work, you know, 3 hours a week.
0: You got that right.
21: But I want to apologize publicly to Jonathan for last week. I was trying to call in, but I was in East Texas driving and I had a horrible phone signal and I kept calling and he couldn't hear me. So, Jonathan, I'm sorry for my poor cell phone reception. And then to Gil, I'm sorry for yesterday calling you an idiot about the guy reaching over the wall. It was just an idiotic take, but you were not an idiot, Gil. But that was an idiotic take about the guy reaching over the wall and interfering with the game. So,
5: sorry.
21: Gil, I'm sorry for calling you an idiot.
0: Thank you, Brian. Yeah, I want to apologize to that guy for absolutely nothing. Do not put your mitts over that yellow line. I don't care if you're from Australia or Ecuador or South San Antonio. Stop it. You sit in the outfield or you in the left or right field, you have to know the rules. That yellow line means stay away, period. Ridiculous. Let's go to Jimmy in Tomball. It says anything goes Friday, but I'm sure Jimmy will give us something here. Jimmy, what do you got today?
22: Okay. Hey. Sorry, I was in an office. First off, be a man. Have a $20 bill folded up in your phone case or something.
0: Exactly.
22: I mean,
0: be a man, seriously. Gordy. Be a man.
2: I mean, yeah. Who keeps $20 rolled up in your phone case? Like,
0: oh, that's horrible.
22: Well, no, I'm just saying, if you want to be electronic and paperless and not carry a wallet, whatever, you got that little slot for your driver's license. Have a $20 bill.
2: Nobody carries money anymore, Jimmy. This is 2026.
0: It's not QR codes and Venmo. That's ridiculous.
2: Look, what are you going to the bank too and make a deposit with Grandma Abel in the line?
0: Just carry a little bit of cash. We're not asking you to carry $1,000. We're not asking you to put the money underneath your mattress.
2: Nah, you get robbed.
0: Carry some
2: cash,
0: singles.
2: You get robbed.
0: Jesus,
2: you hear about it all the time.
22: Anyway,
2: people follow people leaving the ATM. They went to the ATM at 2 p.m. and a dark car followed them and took them for everything.
0: Hey, Houston, I apologize for Gordy. Continue on, Jimmy.
22: When you know, Grandma gives you that $20 or $40 bill, don't go to the bank with it. Just put it in your phone case and you're good for a year.
2: Tell Grandma sign up for Venmo and Zelle. That's how we do things today.
22: I was calling to congratulate Matt on the morning show and all that, but since I ended up in the middle of the apologies, I definitely got two people I need to reach out to.
0: Yes.
22: Number one, need to apologize to the lady. After being nice and patient with her, she got $7,000 behind on rent, and I had to evict her in court this morning. And number two, out of town all week and made arrangements for the chickens, the ducks, bought a swimming pool for the dog, had people checking on them, got the automatic feeder for my girl's aquarium. But need to apologize to the cat. Forgot to make arrangements for her. So anyway, she's still alive.
2: Oh, my God.
0: What are you living in a zoo?
22: Do you live in a to the cat.
0: Jimmy, do you live in a zoo? What the hell's going on over there?
22: I got a bunch of kids, and we had to do the chicken experiment, and then my boy needed a duck for his birthday. Of course, we got to have a dog just because kids need a dog, and my girl collects turtles, so it's a whole thing.
0: Okay.
22: So somehow the cat got overlooked. Sorry.
0: And how do you get $7,000 behind in rent?
2: How many months behind is that?
22: $2,100 a month. You miss a month, you got some late fees. Always nice guy. Second month comes along. Okay, let's start the whole process. By the time you get to court, it's 3 months behind. And I've lost way more than that before.
2: Where's your property for $2,100 a month?
22: Over in Tomball, Precinct 4, Harris County.
0: Wait a minute. Thank you for the phone call. You got to spend $2,100 a month to live in Tomball?
2: That's what I'm saying. Like,
0: I mean, you have to.
1: I'd buy a house for that. James been trying to tell y'all this is how it looks.
2: That's a mortgage payment.
0: I mean, nothing against Tomball, but what do you have, like a 6,000 square foot apartment? Good Lord. $2,100 a month? Whew.
2: I used to have an apartment that was a studio apartment. It was old over there, kind of near Montrose off Westheimer. Paid $675 a month.
0: So there is an apartment.
2: That was just a couple years ago.
0: There's an apartment complex at I-10 and I want to say like Taylor Street that looks pretty nice, and I wouldn't mind living there, but there's a freeway expansion of I-10 that's going to cover up the entire view of what you would see as downtown. And they were asking for like $2,000 a month for that. I'm like, I'm not paying $2,000 to have an outdoor look of I-10 and Studemont.
2: Yeah, I think every apartment in the loop starts at $2,000 a month.
0: Well. Weekdays 6 to 10 here on Sports Talk 790. Raymond, what are you sorry for, Raymond?
3: Man, I tell you right now, I'm going to apologize. Say I'm sorry to Cordy ahead of time. Since he travels all over the Southeast, you know, for all these Southeast Conference schools and stuff. But I tell you what, when you get stuck over here off in the country somewhere, and you know what, Bubba, don't take no cards, buddy. It's either cash or ass, buddy.
0: Cash or ass. Thank you very much, Raymond. It's either cash or ass.
2: What am I stuck? Like a flat tire or something? I've got AAA.
0: 3 o'clock in the morning.
2: Uh-huh.
0: You're stuck. You flat tire, you have engine troubles.
2: First of all, I would never be traveling solo
0: you
2: in the countryside
0: know.
2: At 3 a.m.
0: You don't know that. You're traveling. You went to your SEC media days. You got to get back quickly from Nashville. 3 o'clock. He said it. It's either cash or ass.
2: Yeah. I would never be in that situation.
0: All right. Yankees, Keith and Jamal, you guys get a little more breathing room. We're going to take a quick timeout. We'll go to your phone calls at starting the noon hour. We have another sale of an NBA team. When are these NBA teams, and they're selling like every other day? What the hell's going on with that? We'll get to that. Are you staying, Gordy? Are you leaving me?
2: I got to go.
0: All right, Gordy's leaving. Say goodbye to Gordy, everybody. Cash your ass with Gordy.
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24: Your News Radio 740 forecast, heat advisory in effect, high of 101 today, partly cloudy tonight, low 79.
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1: In an hour. I'm not trying to oversell it. I just want to be like a regular human being. I don't want to be like, stand by. Big announcement coming up. It's going to be big.

0: name a proctology exam after Matt Thomas.
1: Oh, I gotta go have
0: a Matt Thomas today.
1: If you want to grab a procedure named after me, what would it be?
0: Oh, he's having Matt Thomas surgery. Oof. Like his butthole.
1: Excuse me?
0: Operated on.
2: Okay, I mean, I understand what the first thing you're going to do. Hell, you're going to try to catch the ball.
1: No, you're not. Not at the line, you're not. You are stepping back a row, or you're putting your hands behind your back. If you can't handle that, then you don't get to sit in the first row. Brother's responsibilities.
2: He paid for his ticket. He said where the heck he was.
1: Yeah, but he's not allowed to interfere. When you pay for a ticket, what the hell am I talking to? You didn't call him dopey, did you?
0: I mean, not to their face, but...
1: On a major market radio show, sure,
0: but
1: why
0: let
1: not?
0: Me tell you, there's some goblins. They're ugly people in Seattle.
1: Like, by the way, I do not like the Triton at all. That thing is...
0: it's stupid.
1: It's... Yeah, I was not a fan of that.
0: Let me poll question. If you went to the game this weekend, you saw a Mariners fan, were any of them attractive? They're the ugliest fans, I think, in all of baseball.
1: Wait a minute.
0: They're goblins.
1: Well, wait just a minute. Don't even answer it. You know the answer.
0: Jalen Petrie intercepts Fernando Mendoza.
1: Ah, let's go. Super Bowl. We go, Gus. We go, discuss. Where we going to be the Super Bowl?
0: Well, it's finally here.

0: The Raiders in the second half beat the Texans? What was that all about? That's not good. It is all right. Not the end of the world. 12:05 on Sports Talk 790. We've got Athletic Director Eddie Nunez going to hang out with us for the final hour of the show today as we talk all things. Now, we're going to talk some U of H, clearly, because I'm a U of H homer. But big picture stuff, too, at college athletics, and we'll do that coming up with Eddie in about 55 minutes here on Sports Talk 790. 713-212-5790. 713-212-5790. Let's get to our last news at noon. So the Texans yesterday lost to the Las Vegas Raiders 22-20. The most important thing is, how did the guys that we actually care about do? Woody Marks, 4 carries, 37 yards, and a touchdown. Also, we had C.J. Stroud, 4 of 6, 27 yards. Did okay. Marlon Klein, 3 for 31. Moreau, 2 for 23. Woody Marks, 1 catch for 6. Nico Collins did not play. Meanwhile, Fernando Mendoza, the number 1 overall pick in the NFL draft for the Raiders, 8 of 15 for 86 yards. Took 1 sack. Did have 1 interception. Woodaz took it to the house for a touchdown. Texans back on the practice field tomorrow. Going to Charlotte next week to get ready for the Panthers. They're going to have an open practice or a mixed practice on Tuesday, I think. And then Thursday, they'll finish up the preseason against the Panthers, where no one's expected to be of any consequence in the lineup. Meanwhile, Daikin Park, 18-3. Jonathan, did we not predict the Astros were going to go 6-3 in this homestand? They Please are now 2-4. Peter Lambert got toasted yesterday. Brian King got crushed yet again. Is there anybody that's had a worse second half of the year than Brian King in baseball? 5 runs allowed in over an inning and a third. Lambert, 9 runs allowed, 8 hits over 3 2/3. Astros lead over the Rangers is 1 and still 4 over the Mariners in the American League West. Astros open up a series with the hapless A's. Seriously, they've got to sweep the A's, as the Astros through 128 games are 64-64. One other note in the NBA, not involving the Rockets, but involving an ownership change again. Are you ready for this? So we saw the Lakers got traded for the sold for the second time in 2 years. Some dude named Mark Stad is now the controlling owner and the largest shareholder of the Minnesota Timberwolves. He bought the majority of the team at $4.5 billion. This dude, Lore, is going to keep a minority interest. Co-owner Alex Rodriguez has decided to increase his equity percentage. We don't know what that means. But Stad is the founder and managing partner of Dragoneer Investment Group. And he will now be the majority stockholder for the Minnesota Timberwolves. We're seeing these teams that are being held by these families for like a year, year and a half. But another sale. So 2 sales of 2 NBA teams. I think the Lakers went for $12 million. On that part of the sale, the Wolves sale is $4.5 million on that. And that is your news at noon. By the way, I didn't think I had it in me. That was 20 seconds.
1: It was good.
0: I did all right. 20 seconds. That wasn't bad. Oh, Pedro got me a 21.89. I'll go round up on that. That's good. Of course, I'm not going to be able to breathe the rest of the day, but that's neither here nor there. By the way, tonight I'm going. You know what you do, Jonathan, when you say goodbye to one thing and you welcome something in, you have to go do something to celebrate. Tonight, Doobie Brothers and Santana. So Astros, I'm not watching you. You're on a 1 day probation, 1 day suspension because
1: getting your ass. Nobody's gonna blame you either.
0: No, but getting your ass kicked by the Angels is not fun. I'm serious. I'm gonna check my phone during the game, and if they're losing. I mean, I love the Astros. You guys know them. I love them. 64-64. Taylor Trammell has not had a hit this homestand. He plays every day. And by the way, this homestand is 6 games deep. Not a single hit. and 12 strikeouts. 713-212-5790. Eddie Nunez again going to join us in 50 minutes. Let's go to the phones and talk to some people. Keith has been patiently waiting. Yankees Keith on 790. What do you got, YK?
2: Man, I don't understand what's going on, Matt. I hope they gave you a hell of a lot more money to work from 6 to 10. Hello?
0: Keith, nobody should be pocket watching me, but I'm just going to say I get paid a lot of money, put it that way.
2: Okay. You know, I don't even normally get up till 10 o'clock in the morning, so I'm going to be missing you.
0: But that's good, because that's because you're old. That's why. You don't have anywhere to go.
2: What are you going to do when y'all, when you're broadcasting out in L.A. and Portland? Hmm. Are you not just going to go to bed at all?
0: I mean, the thoughts cross my mind. I mean, I could stay up all night and then do the show and then go to sleep after that. I mean, that is a possibility for sure. It'll sound like a crazy ass show. I can tell you that for sure.
2: Man, it's like my girlfriend moved out of town. I'm not going to see her no more.
0: Let me tell you something. I'll always
2: it feels like.
0: You and I will always
2: you
0: be.
2: You got the number one rated show in sports talk. Who the hell is going to take your place?
0: Dan Matthews will be on 10 to 2 starting on Monday.
2: Oh, my goodness. You got to be kidding. Who did you piss off, man?
0: I didn't piss anybody off. They asked. Let me tell you. Keith, you and I are friends, right? I can tell you.
2: Yes, we are.
0: They said, Matt, you and Ross, we'd like to move you to the mornings. Will you do it? And see, Keith, I got a little secret for you. I make a lot of money. And so when the bosses tell me to do something, I tend to do it. And because I like making a lot of money.
2: They gave you. I know they had to give you a big raise to do that. What time are you going to go to bed, man?
0: Let me see. Probably 9 o'clock, except on game nights. Like on non-game nights, like last night, I'd have been in bed by 9 o'clock.
2: I'm gonna miss it, man. That kind of break my heart.
0: You are gonna still call the show, Keith. You know you always got a spot for me on my show. You know that.
2: Well, I'm gonna get up earlier, and I'm not used to doing that.
0: You got a young hot wife that'll help you out with that.
2: Oh, that's true.
0: See,
2: but if I have to stay up with her taking care of business, then I really ain't gonna get up there.
0: Well, you know what? Tell you something, Keith. just take two or three more of those pills you've been taking lately. You'll be just fine.
2: All right, man. Let's say it. 1, 2, 3. Go Yankees.
0: How about this? 1, 2, 3. Yankees suck. There it is. That's much better. Thank you, Keith, for the phone call. 12:13 is our time. Jamal, Felipe, and Vince, hang tight. We'll get to all of you. It's an Anything Goes Friday here on Sports Talk 790, 713-212-5790, 713-212-5790.
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6: Oh, we've got a scunched up toll bridge now. Southbound, it's a right lane. Well, we only have two lanes to start with. And we're backed up from I-10. Let's do the reroute, 610. On the west part of Grand Parkway, Stockton Road, southbound. That's a school road, right? We're backed up from Freeman, 28 extra minutes on the southbound. It won't save you time to do Fry Road, but it may help you keep your sanity. This is southbound. I'm Sky Mike.
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0: excited about tonight. This is old school Doobies, too. This is pre-Michael McDonald. I've asked you about Doobies, haven't I, Jonathan? Yes or no on that?
1: I feel like they're a classic, so you really can't hate on it.
0: I know.
1: You know, so it's I just get up in there. I listen to it when it starts playing, you know?
0: Okay.
1: Definitely
0: turn this up.
1: Trip
0: this
1: music.
0: Is a jam.

0: is I'm going with three 20-year-olds tonight to this. They're going to be the ones drinking. I'm going to have to be the DD. Oh, and I got Santana before this.
1: It better be a long concert.
0: It better be. I told the boys, I said, we better be there at 7 o'clock because, you know, at 11, they close that bad boy off.
1: Right.
0: Because of the curfew violations. Plus, all those dudes are 80, so they're going to get to bed at a normal time.
1: Dude, say I'm sorry. That was true.
0: That was rude. I don't even know how old Michael McDonald is. Let me look. All right, play this for a few more seconds while I look up, see how old Michael McDonald is. He can still sing.

0: I don't even remember the last time I've like spent cash on anything. I'm actually to the point where I want. I can't wait for the state of Texas to, or Apple Pay to add where you can put your driver license on Apple Pay. Because it's passport. I mean, all everything crypto wallet, everything is in the phone now. So I'm team tap as you go. QR code. We ain't got time for that.
1: Look, I love Apple Pay. I love Venmo. I don't do Zelle, but I appreciate it. I'm just saying carry a little cash. That's all I'm saying, man. That's it.
0: I feel you. I feel you. But I especially if you're an establishment, like if you're a business and, you know, you're trying to get, you know, business. I'm like, man, you got to have accessibility always. But anywho, man, the Texans last night. First, before I even get into the game last night, you got an inside scoop on these rivalry jerseys that's supposed to be
1: you know what? They're going to be announced next week. It looks like it's got a good amount of light blue in it, like Columbia blue. Now, if there's anybody that's going to piss off the Texans, it's going to be Titans. Going to be Hannah, and I'm all for that. By the way.
0: Yeah, that's cool to hear because I wasn't, not going to lie, I wasn't a big fan of the H-Town, of the, like, H-Town jerseys when they revealed them. I mean, I like all the merch. Like, the merch is fire. All the hoodies, hats, and
1: everything. Yeah, yeah.
0: But as far as the, like, uniform, I didn't think they went well. But anywho, that's good to hear. But on the game last night, man, I just wanted to say, you know, it was good to see Clowney out there. He had some good plays inside rushes.
1: Yeah.
0: You know, kind of collapsed the pocket a little bit. C.J. looked it calm. Woody Marks. And I really think we're looking forward to a big year and just wanted to get you guys' take on it.
1: Thanks for the phone call, Jamal. Have a good weekend. I appreciate you listening. Yeah. You know, and it's funny. I got to be honest with you. I think I've undersold Jadeveon Clowney being with his team this year. He had a chance to choose three or four different teams. He was not looking for a long-term deal. That's what guys do when they're in the back third of their career. But I think that's going to be a really sneaky addition. Look, I am nervous as hell about the Texans' offense. I'm going to be brutally honest with you. I am still very, very unsure of what they're going to do. I'm unsure of CJ. I'm unsure of what David Montgomery has left in the tank. In terms of a primary running back, I'm not sure if Woody Marks is the main go-to second back, although he looked good yesterday. I'm unsure about the receiving core. There is something I am not unsure of. They're going to have, at worst case, a top three defense in the NFL this year, unless, again, injuries play a part. And they might, at the end of the day, and I'm not trying to be hot-taking machine here, as you guys know, they might have a top 10 defense of all time. If everybody stays healthy, which again, no one's going to stay healthy. Somebody's going to get hurt. You don't wish that on it, but that's just the realization of playing football. But if everybody primarily stays healthy like they primarily stayed healthy last year, top three for sure, and maybe a top 10 of all time. And just adding insurance like Jadeveon Clowney, what an awesome situation that is. And that's why, to me, if the Texans really believe a guy like Kayshon Booty, who is the third receiver in New England, who has not hidden the fact he's not overly pleased that he's not getting a new deal for the Patriots, if he really wants to test the waters somewhere else, and the Texans want to commit something to their offense like they've certainly committed to their defense, I think that's the guy that moves the needle more than any other roster of the waiver claims you might have once guys start getting cut. But I'm not in control of that draft. I'm not in control of those draft picks. Nick Caserio is. But the evaluation is going to be, is Butte a guy that really moves the needle? Or do you say Xavier Hutchinson is the guy that we're going to give him every opportunity to be the number two guy? And maybe we use the extra tight ends we've got on this squad to become an even bigger part of the offense when it comes to receiving. Those are all internal conversations going on right now. You don't need to internally discuss what's going on Texans defensive-wise because they got deeper adding Blankenship. They got deeper with adding Clowney. And they've already were an elite defense to begin with. 713-212-4.

0: 570 is how you reach the show. Let's go to Vince on 790 at 1226. Vince, what do you have this afternoon? Good afternoon to you.
1: Hey, man, I am in mourning, no pun intended. Man, I really enjoy y'all, you and Ross's show. And I just don't, it's between 6 and 10, I'm in bed sleeping. I actually get up right before 10 so I can tune into the show.
0: Well, thank you.
1: I've been doing that for the last couple of years. And just really not,
0: I want you to still sleep as light as you can. I don't know what you're doing in your life, but just put your phone, get the iHeartRadio app and just listen to us that way. And it'll be the best way. Let me tell you this way, Vince, it'll be the second best way you can wake up in the morning. How about that?
1: That's cool. We'll see what happens with that. But, I do want to ask something as far as that shift change for you guys. Is it like a promotion for you? Is it like more of like the network decided, oh, this will be better over here, this will be better over here? Do they just change stuff just to be changing?
0: No, they don't. You don't typically change things to change things. There is, I mean, morning drive and afternoon drive are the preferred spots in music formats, in talk formats, in sports. I've just been able to carve out a midday spot because I've lived this life for most of the last 16 years, so people are just acclimated to it. I think and I don't want to brag, but I think I've been able to carve a nice niche in the midday spot. But when the company comes to you and says, hey, we would like to change a few things, maybe make the station stronger in some areas and stronger in other areas, and you know, and my partner Ross, we're great friends and we've been together for a long time, Ross has always dreamt of going to morning drive, so when the company says it and you have a partner who is gung-ho on it, I really couldn't have said no. I just can't. So it's going to be some adjustment, but I promise you the same energy, the same amount of things that you may love the show and you may hate the show are going to be the exact same thing. We're not changing who we are. I promise you. It'll just be a little bit earlier in the day.
1: I got you. Well, I mean, there'll be some times when I'm up that early, so I'll still be calling, and wish you all the best. Best of luck.
0: Appreciate it. Thank you very much for the phone call. Look, again, it is an adjustment, but it's okay. Things are just, and look, people don't like change. We as human beings don't love change. We like things are comfortable. But as I said this yesterday when I brought up the show announcement, in radio, especially in 2026, if you don't embrace change, you're going to be on the outside looking in, and that's the reality. If I went to my company and then my company said, please go to morning drive, which they did, and I said, no, I'm good, I wouldn't be nearly as highly thought of this company as I am now. And I thank iHeart and my bosses here in town and the people that run our company for thinking what they think of me. So when they ask me to do it, I'm going to do it. Now, if they said, Matt, we want you to do 2 a.m. to 4 p.m. or 2 a.m. to 5 a.m., I'd probably say, you know, shut your bum ass up. But this is a good thing. We're going to bring the energy in the morning. You're going to be entertained. And the number one thing is, and that's a lot of responsibility on Ross and myself and Jonathan as well, we are here to entertain you. We're going to give you sports. We're going to entertain you. That's the most important thing we as a show can do, is to entertain you. You don't need me reading box scores. You don't need me going through depth charts. You don't need me running through what's happening at Fresno State. You don't need me telling you what's going on with the Carolina Panthers or the Detroit Lions. We are going to talk Houston sports 95% of the time. We'll goof off. We'll be serious. We'll do both. We've been doing this for a long time. You got to trust me, friends. We're going to be fine. 12:30, back on the phones in a minute. And also coming up at 1 o'clock, Eddie Nunez, Athletic Director, University of Houston, here on Sports Talk 790.
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17: Jonathan, is a white person married dance during this song tonight?
18: I'm gonna need you to hit the meanest salsa with them hips. You gotta go left or right, left or right. There you go. Yep.
17: Yeah, as a white guy, I can dance all right.
18: This is gonna be a good concert.
17: Better do this. This is my last night out for a while.
18: Yeah, make one of your kids be DD. You need to get loose.
17: All right, Cam, if you're listening, you're DD tonight.
18: You're like a rock, paper, scissors in the car.
17: You think so? What if I'll do? I'll say I'll drive and you drive back.
18: Yeah, okay. That means he can start early and he has to sober up. Okay.
17: Yeah, he's got to sober up at like 9:15 tops.
18: Yeah, y'all can do that.
17: Because we are going to go to Ben and Bout after.
18: Oh, perfect.
17: Mm-hmm. 713-212-5790. Let's continue on the phones. Let's go to Gio on 798. Gio, what's going on, friend?
19: Matt, man. Great show as usual. Since this is the last Friday, noon show, I had to call in, man. I've been listening to you guys ever since I got my CDL and started driving trucks, man, when I was 23. I started listening to you guys 10 years ago. And you guys, you, Ross, all the producers that you had, man, you guys have literally been a part of my day every single day. Even when I go on vacation, man, like when I went to Disney a month ago, I turn on the iHeart app and I listen to you guys then. And it's bittersweet, man. I'm happy that you guys are getting a great new opportunity. It sounds like Ross is pretty stoked about it because, you know, from what you've been saying, he's been wanting to do morning shows, and that's great, man. But, you know, to not have you guys in that midday spot where is the crucial for me, because that's, you know, that's when I'm mostly listening to you guys. It sucks not to have you guys there no more, man. But I'll definitely get in where
17: we got podcast. Don't forget the podcast, my friend.
19: I know it, man. I know it. But I just wanted to, say I love the show, man. I've been listening to you guys literally forever, man. I've taken my son to numerous events from being a prize whore and winning tickets, man. So it's been great.
17: You're an OG prize whore, Gio. You know that, right?
19: And I'm not ashamed of it.
17: All right. Talk to you soon. We'll be come join us in the morning. Thank you very much. Appreciate it. Gio, good friend of the show. And a clout. Who's our prize whore Hall of Fame? We got Gio. We got what's our other buddy's name that always calls it? Roger. Bill. Roger. Bill.
18: Roger hasn't been calling in.
17: Yeah, Roger called the other day, but we're not doing Believe It or Not today because we got Eddie with us here. So Believe It or Not returns Monday at 9:50.
18: Oh, Kevin Akin.
17: Oh, yeah. Kevin, yeah.
18: Y'all been telling me he's been calling longer than I've been here.
17: Yep. Boy, it's going to be weird because I always have these things in my mind, like we do gut feelings at 11:30 to tell the truth. And now we're pushing everything around. So I'm going to probably mispronounce the name of the show. It's Matt and Ross in the morning, by the way, starting Monday. And then we're going to do Believe It or Not at 9:50. And then we're going to do like Shut Your Bum Ass Up at 8:30. You know what? It's actually going to be like a little bit of a public service to be able to tell some people to shut their bum asses up a little earlier than normal. Think about that.
18: Yeah, and maybe a little more people are angry in the morning.
17: Sure. Traffic. You know what? Ooh. One more thing I got as a bet if I didn't think about this. Guess who's not going to be cranky coming to work in the morning driving? Me.
18: I hope. I'm praying.
17: I know. You catch the wrath of that sometimes. Sorry. Easy on 790 and Anything Goes Friday. Easy, what do you got today?
20: Matt, the Astros lost last night. Now you dropped this on me today, man. Come on, sir.
17: Hey, I dropped that on you yesterday, by the way. Go ahead. Yeah, the Astros sucked yesterday. I got to be honest with you. They were terrible.
20: So, first of all, this is a selfish decision because who's going to wake up the strippers now?
17: We're waking them up every Friday morning at 8 o'clock. We're going to put them to bed is what we're going to do.
20: So, how is this going to affect the 10th inning shows and the post-game shows when you're on the road or doing the Rockets games?
17: Rockets games, less sleep. 10th inning shows will be largely not done anymore.
20: No way. Oh, man, I used to love those. I mean,
17: I know you do. You like when I get in fights with people on the 10th inning show. I know how you roll.
20: I live for that. But, man, great opportunity, guys. I surely will be listening. I get up pretty early in the morning. It's just,
17: good.
20: It's going to be a big hole left in the middle of the day where, you know, at 2 o'clock, I know I only got 3 hours left to work. Now, once I'm finished with you guys in the morning, hopefully, Matthews pulls off, you know, something good. Is he going to get somebody new with him?
17: Josh Jordan's going to be with him, so he'll be with him in the middle of the day. And by the way, we're going to be the second best way you can wake up in the morning. You understand that, right, Easy?
20: Yes, sir. Yes, sir. Unless y'all guys come over.
17: See you later, Easy. Appreciate you listening. 713-212-5790. Ryan in Montgomery on Anything Goes Friday. Ryan, good afternoon to you.
21: Good afternoon, Matt. The last time we'll say good afternoon to each other. I'm very excited. I'm not going to lie. Everybody's calling in talking about how much they're going to miss you. I'm firing up the truck to drive to work at 5:50 in the morning. I am excited. I'm not sure Ross is excited. He hated it when y'all moved to 10 o'clock.
17: No. Let me make sure and tell you this. Ross is beyond elated. So, and if anybody has no excuse under any circumstance to be late, it's him. He lives five minutes from here. If he's the first one of us out of three, Jonathan, and Ryan is late, he's got to pay a double fine. You know what he's going to do? He's going to admit that Joe Mixon got shot in the foot. that should be his punishment.
21: No, I'm excited. So you said you're putting the stripper to bed at 8 o'clock. You're going to wish him good night?
17: Good night at Friday, 8 o'clock. You got that right.
21: I love it, dude. I'm excited. I'll see you on Monday.
17: All right, buddy. Thanks for the phone call. Who's going to be the very first caller to the show on Monday at 6 o'clock? Just throwing it out there. Young, be what you want. 713-212-5790. Ooh, our buddy LJ calling from New Zealand. Now, How is this going to affect your time, my friend? What time is it when it's 6 o'clock in Houston? What time is it in New Zealand?
0: It'll probably be around 11 p.m.
17: Oh, so a little night talk with MT. I like that.
0: Yeah, it affects me now. You know, when the daylight savings, sometime it'll be 11, sometime it'll be like even 1 a.m. So it'll be more overnight for me, for you guys.
17: Perfect.
0: For me, when I wake up early in the morning, I get to hear you guys. And yeah, so I really like that.
17: Good. I'm glad to hear that.
0: I'm glad that you guys aren't like Ross going to the morning and Houston. You guys are perfect together. It would have really been a big thing. And, you know, and I'm glad to be able to just keep listening to you guys.
17: Yep.
0: Keep it up, man.
17: All right. Thank you, LJ. You got anything on the Rockets you want to get in? Because you're my Rocket guy.
0: Man, the Rockets, I think they're going to be ready to go. I think everybody needs a whole pack. When Fred VanVleet and Steve Adams come back and all these extra guards we got, we're going
17: to
0: be ready. So
17: got
0: hold tight. And we're going to be all right.
17: Thank you for the phone call.
0: Follow me in next week.
17: All right, LJ. Good to hear from you, my friend. LJ, we are international. This show goes to New Zealand back and forth. And thanks, LJ, for calling. 11. Imagine me, Jonathan, 11 o'clock, Matt Thomas in Rossville area, 11 o'clock at night. Little night moves on the quiet storm. 713-212-5790.
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17: 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No, you when you hate someone, you go to Twitter. When you hate someone, you go to Instagram. When you like somebody, you call the show.
18: All right, I want someone who hates Matt Thomas.
17: No, I don't want that. I need my ego taken care of. What are you talking about?
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17: No. Don't listen to Jonathan. 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All right, Eddie Nunez in 15 minutes here on Sports Talk 790.
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25: I-10 Katy Freeway at Katy Fort Bend Road, a westbound crash cleared a few minutes ago. It's out of the way. Backups are gone. We actually had some inbound rubbernecking delays after Bucky's, but that looks pretty thin now. Go ahead and stay the course on the Katy either way. On Grand Parkway West, southbound Stockton School Road, that's some pavement repair. That is a major squish coming down from Freeman Road. I'm looking at Beckendorf, and you're just sitting there southbound. I'm Sky Mike.
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17: Oh my gosh. Tonight, I love that you're playing all this stuff. If you see a bald white man walking around tonight at Cynthia Woods dancing to this song, it's me. See, people that are mad about the Doobies, they don't like pre-Michael McDonald. They don't like it when Michael McDonald was there. I love it all. Eddie Nunez is going to join us, athletic director of the University of Houston, at the top of the hour here on Sports Talk 790. We're going to talk some big-picture college athletics. As I've told him this many times, and I'll say this again when he joins us, people always ask about my career. I always like to ask about other people's careers. Like, I live in Kingwood. I got pilots around me all over. I'm bugging them about, what do you do at 31,000 feet? And they're like, well, what do you think about the Texans or the Rockets? So we'll talk to Eddie about what it's like to be athletic director in, I believe, year number 3 at the University of Houston. Let's go to the phones and continue on. Robert on 790 at 1249. Robert, good afternoon to you.
33: 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You know, my career, I'm a home inspector, and I just did a home for a former Pittsburgh Pirate, and he had a Golden Glove trophy room.
17: Really?
33: Now, Golden Glove, yeah.
17: Wait a minute. Yeah. Can I guess who this pirate is?
33: I really don't want to say his name. I don't want to get in trouble or anything. But yeah, he had a trophy room, and then several Golden Gloves on shelves.
17: Did this
33: pretty awesome.
17: All right, I'm gonna try. Did this Pittsburgh Pirate go to the University of Houston?
33: I believe so. And I can tell you lives in Tomball.
17: I know who it is. Go on, say what you gotta say. But hey, Robert, do you run into a lot of celebrities when you do this, or is this just a one off here?
33: No, I've got a couple of homes.
17: All right. Very good.
33: But anyway, I just wanted to call and tell you I ain't going nowhere.
17: Good.
33: I've been following you. I followed you from the afternoon to the mid-show, and now I guess I'm following you to the morning.
17: Yeah, I'm just a nomad. I just can't sit still anywhere for any length of time.
33: Yeah, I just want to let you know that, you know, no matter where you go, I'll be there.
17: All right. Thank you, Robert, for the phone call. And tell that former Cougar pitcher I said hello. Let's go to Larry on 790 at 1250. Larry, good afternoon to you. What's on your mind?
0: Hey, how you doing, MT?
17: Good, Larry.
0: Hey, man, all my radios stay on 790.
17: That's nice of you. Thank you.
0: I'm really glad that you all move into the mornings because that's my most quiet time. My wife hasn't got up yet, so I don't have to be running around and everything.
17: Really? So you basically value when your wife doesn't speak to you?
0: No.
17: That's horrible.
0: She's good, man. That's not what I see.
17: Okay.
0: There's monthly time. You know, I'm outside in my garden and everything, and it's quiet and everything, and I can really concentrate and listen, you know.
17: Well,
0: and,
17: good.
0: You know, I've been listening to you forever.
17: Well, thank you.
0: And, hey, when is Jonathan going to get his shot?
17: Jonathan, when are you going to get your shot, Jonathan?
1: Larry, you got to be waiting for a minute, man.
17: Don't worry. We're gonna make Jonathan a star. He's already a star as it is. His ego's out of control as we speak.
0: Hey. He sounded pretty good on the 10th inning show last week.
17: Jonathan, you were on the 10th inning show last week?
1: No, that was me. I don't think I remember that.
17: That was me fighting with people. Remember that? That was me. Somebody different. Thanks, Larry, for the phone call. I appreciate the kind words.
0: All right. And
17: tell your wife you should speak to her more often. Could you imagine ever calling a radio show and talking about how you look forward to not speaking to your wife? Well, mine's 1,800 miles away at this point, so what are you going to do? Let's go to Larry in Galveston. Hi, Larry.
14: How you doing, Matt?
17: Good.
14: I tell you what, I was listening to your show yesterday, and I heard that you're going to be going to the morning drive.
17: Yes.
14: And, you know, one thing that I have to say about that is thank God that you're still going to be with the radio, you and Ross, because you guys have an outstanding radio program for everybody in Houston and everybody that listens to you every day.
17: Well, thank you. It's nice of you to say that. I appreciate that very much.
14: And I gotta ask you one thing. When Ross gets back on Monday.
17: Mm-hmm.
14: Would you and Ross and Jonathan and anybody else that you can drum up, please start a revival for the Houston Astros? Because God only knows right now, buddy, we need it. After that 18-3 yesterday, you know, I am not going to give up. I'm still going to tell Houston to relax, but it's tough. Watching the boys go out there and do what they did yesterday.
17: Well, as I've said, Larry, and thank you for the phone call, when you are an excellent in whatever sport you're in, whether it's professional basketball, baseball, football, college, when you are 12-3 or in baseball, let's say you're 70-57, an 18-3 is no big deal. When you are really bad, if you are a basketball team, it's 25-50. When I was calling the Rockets games and they were losing 60 games a year and the Rockets would get blown out by the Sixers or somebody, nobody cared. It's when you're in the middle, when you are average. I mean, the Astros remain 500. They are ridiculously average and have been that way the entire season. That's when the elevation levels go crazy. The highs get too high, the lows get too lows. This homestand's been terrible. I mean, there's no other way to say it. And it pains me to say that, but you can't lose two or three of the Angels. You can't lose two or three of the Mariners. And that's why this sweep against the A's has to happen because you want to hold on to first place. And thank the Lord, this American League is in bad shape. Not only just the American League West is in bad shape, but the entire American League is. Now, the White Sox are playing a little bit better as of late. The Yankees and Rays are the elite teams. And guess what you got coming up in the month of September? Or you got the Yankees and Astros next week, as a matter of fact. And then in September, you go to Tampa Bay. So I'm right there with you, Larry. I'm not going to give up on them, but boy, it does cause some irritation, that is for sure. Let's go to Sheridan on 790 at 1255. Sheridan, what's on your mind today?
15: Hey, man, how you doing?
17: Good, how are you?
15: Just wanted to say that I'm good. I just wanted to say, man, I love your show. I've been tuning to 790 for a while now. In fact, I even had my alarm set at 6. I used to listen to the Sean Salisbury show. But then they took him out, and then there was a morning drive. No offense to the morning drive guys, but they don't do it. They don't do it for me. But Matt's on the show.
17: Oh, well, thank you. I appreciate that. Thank you. Thank you. I appreciate that. And we're not going to change a thing. That's going to be the same show. A little more sportsy in the early morning, but we'll have some good times as well in the afternoon, or later in the morning as well. Thank you, Sheridan, for the phone call. Nice of you to say that. Lastly, before we get to Eddie Nunez, athletic director at the University of Houston, we say hello to Christian Lamar. Christian, you're on 790. What's going on? You okay? I think you said.
33: And
17: Jonathan. Oh, look.
33: And Jonathan.
17: And Jonathan.
33: Sorry. I'm sorry, man. I had to do it quick because I know you got Eddie Nunez coming up. But still, like everybody has been saying, I'm glad you're going back to the morning drive, even though it'll suck that you will no longer have the opportunity to do the noon shows, especially after Rockets games, after you have that trip in China in October. But still, though, man, it's just crazy to think that you've been in radio for 30 years. And you've been damn good just about every single one of them.
17: Wait a minute. You said I was good just about every one of those years. Did I suck in year 17 or something? Well, what's the problem here?
33: Oh, no, MT. I'm just saying.
17: I'm just kidding you.
33: Especially because of that waking up the strippers call, I just put that on my Instagram story at ChristianGary1992.
17: Well, look at you dropping it. What are you dropping Instagram on me here?
16: That's horrible. Yes.
33: Hey, man,
17: I'm just kidding with you.
33: You deserve your flowers, man.
17: All right.
33: And one thing I ask before y'all get off the line and get to break is when it comes down to the upcoming teams that Houston will probably get, the NHL team and obviously the Comets coming up next summer, do you think that will do, you know, a couple more tenants on the iHeartRadio family or just one?
17: That's outside my pay grade, my friend. I don't know what we're going to do on that. We got a lot of sports. We got Rockets, Astros, Cougars, Longhorns, Tigers. What else? We got to have some other things on besides the games itself, right?
33: Understood. Right. And that's why y'all got sports radio, unfortunately. But other than that, thanks for having me on. I can't wait to hear y'all on Monday. And I will talk to you on social media until then.
17: All right. Thank you, Christian. All right. We're going to talk to Eddie Nunez for our visit, athletic director, University of Houston, next, 12:57. 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
19: Your News Radio 740 forecast, heat advisory in effect, high of 101 today, partly cloudy tonight, low 79.
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17: It's our final hour of the midday version. Monday, we'll be with you at 6 o'clock in the morning. And I had scheduled our next guest probably 2 months ago because he's so busy chasing championships and chasing dollars. That's what AD's do in 2026. And so, Eddie, you are the last guest in the last hour of the midday version. Thanks for coming in the Matt Thomas Love Fest. I really appreciate that. Let's turn his microphone on, if you wouldn't, Jonathan, for me. There we go.
10: I'm honored, man. This is big time.
17: I know. We got a lot of responsibility here. Don't crush the show here in the next hour.
10: Congrats and good luck to you on that. I know you're going to kill it.
17: Yeah, too. We're going to be fine. It's just some of those nights are going to be tough after Rocket games. But you know what? Nobody's crying for me. So
10: you'll be all right.
17: It'll be fine. As I was telling you before, the audience, I could ask you 5 million questions. I could sit here and talk. So we're going to talk as much macro as we can.
10: Yep.
17: This is your number three for you, correct?
10: Starting year number three.
17: So first year, you are jumping in and you're just trying to look at the lay of the land. I think I asked you a year ago, you've got some decisions to make with coaches and you've done a little bit of that. Now year three, your basketball coach is a rock star. Your football coach just beat LSU and we're going to be a top 25 team this year. I'm so excited about that. Yep. So just in a nutshell, what have you done that people would not have normally seen you do in a 9-to-5 situation?
10: Yeah, so this when I arrived here, as many know, we embarked on a new era of college athletics. It was rev share, it was NIL, it was a lot of things. More importantly, it was us in the Big 12 for really just understanding what that takes. Mm-hmm. So I, for that first year and a half, really was changing the structure of our entire department, not just going through the motions and keeping it going. We had to recreate, right size, and level set the whole department. From an external side, pushing more marketing, pushing more internal, but also taking what we've done and making it better. So this point last year, we've added 50 new people to our department. We've added 30 since the spring. 4 new coaches, 7 total in the last year. And I don't want to make changes, but changes were necessary. And I do believe that. And I think it's everybody that we've added. It's not just going to improve the value of who we are as a department, but it's going to help us achieve things that we've never done before. I know it because it's already happening underneath. So it's that structure that we had to get right first and foremost.
17: It is crazy, though, because no two athletic departments are the same. Because you may spend more on marketing or less on facilities, and maybe the school down the street or down the conference may do just the opposite. So are you, Did it take you a long time to say, all right, I've got to put some people in these positions over here and eliminate some spots here? But what is it like creating a pie chart, so to speak?
10: Yeah, it's not as easy just to sit down and say, okay, we're going to just start filling the holes. And because the fact is we had people that were really good, but maybe they weren't in the right position. So we've had to reprioritize who goes and where. More importantly than anything else for me was understanding where can we make the most impact. And if you think about our teams, first, we have to make sure that we provide our student athletes and our teams with every resource available to compete. If we're going to be in this Big 12, let's do everything we have to not just be a part of it, but excel. And so what we did is from there, we started looking at all the things that people like to ask about and complain about or give their thoughts about, which is the game experience or parking or this or that, looking at every aspect of how we can generate new revenue or mm-hmm. even improve the atmosphere, the game experience, everything else you have. So it's been a lot, and we still got a lot to go. I tell people we had a very good year last year. I could sit here and tell you our successes, fundraising, another record year, academics, another record year. I mean, we have more corporate partnerships now than ever. Our brand, our licensing, our merchandise, everywhere you go, you're seeing it firsthand. But that doesn't happen overnight. That's all great. But I'm also still here because I'm not content. There's still so much more that we can do, and we're going to do. What we need is our fan base, and we need the city of Houston to keep doing what it's been doing. It's not just embracing us, but now start coming to those games. Start coming and impacting our student-athletes. Give them the chance that not just to be very good, to be excellent.
17: All right, we're going to give some non-breaking news to you folks. The Oregon State game was not scheduled at 11 a.m. because Eddie Nunez has got to get a 4 o'clock tee time in. Correct?
10: Absolutely correct.
17: It's not sexy, but I'm going to tell you this right now, and CougFans.com, don't get mad at me. In Alabama, at Tennessee, at other big-time places across this country, and we're going to act like we're big-time around here, okay? I'm just going to tell you that right now. They play at 11 o'clock. The building is full. And so it's going to take some work, Eddie, and you and I are, I'm an alum. Yeah, you've been around a few years now. So the reality is it's going to take some work. If you love the football team, and what I've seen so far, I was in a couple of practices, including one this week, there's a lot to love. It's a top 25 team. It's a top 4 ranked team in the Big 12 preseason. Not that it means everything, but I love the fact that I'm getting a lot of positive national publicity about what this Cougar football team can do this year.
10: Yeah, there's over 130 programs in FBS. And to be a top 25 program, it's not easy. It takes a lot to build it. And what Coach Fritz and his staff have done with everything else to build it to the level it is today and where we're going, this is just the next step. So you're right, though. The 11 o'clock game is a tough one. It's a tough one for all of us. We want fans to come out and tailgate. We want our fans to enjoy the whole atmosphere. We want to be able to create an atmosphere with fireworks or lighting or everything else.
17: Mm-hmm.
10: But we also we live in a conference just like every other Power Four conference. And sometimes television, the majority of time, if not all, dictates the time, especially when it's a game that's attractive to them. This is filling a slot for them. We understand it. It's part of it. But it's also where we get our revenue for our conference. So as much as we don't like it, what I ask our fans always is, if you're truly a Cougar fan, understand some of these challenges are going to happen. Like in life, we all hit a hurdle that sometimes we don't want to deal with. But this is one of those that we still have to come out and support the kids.
17: Yeah.
10: Support this team. You want to have a special year? It starts in that first game. Come on out. Do your part. Don't make the excuse about 11 o'clock game. We understand that. And we're sorry. But we're going to make it great. And let's go out there and showcase America that, you know, what the Houston Cougs are about.
17: All right. I'm going to sell it. 713-GO-COUGS. Call the number. Get your Absolutely. Tickets for that 11 o'clock start. And I think I've asked you this a couple things about television. Is there any point where you can just call the commish or call your television friends and say, hey, we really would like to be at this particular time? Because I can tell you, our friends in Lubbock, and we're going to be up there for that Friday game in September, they don't love playing Friday night football. So it's not just the University of Houston that maybe might be going, hey, can you help us out with the time? Everybody has to basically acquiesce to the television networks because they're the ones financing a lot of what you're doing on these campuses.
10: Yeah, last year we had, I think it was 3 or 4, Friday night games, and on the road, I'm not opposed to it because honestly, get home on Saturday.
17: Mm-hmm.
10: But I also understand why the Friday night games are interesting, or actually a good window for our conference, you got to think about the opportunity that you're watching football. You're one of the only games being played that night at that. And so to be on that channel on ESPN or Fox or whatever it is on that Friday night, it's big. Now, yes, I also do understand the where it conflicts with high school football and everything else. And it's a hard balancing act, but we have to do what we can. And when we have those games, we have to do our part.
17: Speaking of scheduling, I brought this up really during basketball season, but I guess it could also go applicable towards football. And we're NIL still rolling this world. In fact, my daughter will like some NIL, if you don't mind, Rhode Island, but that's a different issue, different time.
10: Yeah.
17: I've suggested playing one or two basketball games, like the Players Era thing in Las Vegas, where the money goes to the kids.
10: Yep.
17: Could you see college football going to a 13th game where a significant chunk of the proceeds or guarantees go to the kids? Could you see basketball inflating their schedule to say this particular game is an NIL game? Because to have to come to you every single time, or your benefactors who do supply your NIL money, to keep going to them over and over again, that can cause some fatigue.
10: Yeah, there's a balancing act. The Players Era is a great opportunity. That was the first one to really come out of the gates with NIL. We're playing three other games this year at neutral sites, partly because we're playing high-level competition. That's the only way we're going to be able to get them. Mm-hmm. They're not, but also, there's an NIL factor to it. So that is what's driving the end of the day, the train. We've got some other things. We still have to have enough home games for our fans to be able to come enjoy.
17: Yep.
10: We still have to try to bring in high-quality opponents, and it's not easy. I'm going to tell you right now, especially when you have a basketball program as successful as what Coach Sampson has built here, it makes it hard to get those high-quality opponents to come in here. They'd rather play you at neutral site. To answer your question about football, it's already in conversation regarding the possibility of playing games that may support NIL, but it's probably going to be a neutral site game. Like next year, we're playing LSU at NRG. In the future, I think you're going to see some of those games have a connection with NIL, a component of some sort, that whatever the guarantee is, you're going to get a percentage that goes to NIL. So we need both sides to be supported. We need both sides to be successful, because the NIL side plus generating revenue for our department is important. We've got to be able to still run the department the way we need to.
17: Your thoughts about international play. I'm not huge on it, to be brutally honest with you. I don't know the huge value, and I know TCU will be there in week zero. Now, that'll be a great trip for the kids and the staff and the broadcasters, but does it move the needle in your mind? And is the University of Houston in any conversations about that?
10: So I'll say, first of all, I know you're saying this because you just talked about going over to Asia or something with the Rockets, and coming home, it's going to be a fun one for you. I would tell you it does. If it's the right team, the right market, the right situation, it does benefit the program. But it has to work across the board. So when you think about TCU or Arizona State and Kansas that are both going this year, they're going to Wembley or England or London, I think. One of the two, yes. I don't know where they're. TCU's at Ireland, I think.
17: Yeah, somebody's going to Ireland,
10: That's TCU. And so both of them, or all three of those teams, are going to benefit in their own way, differently. I know one of the things with Arizona State, why they're going when they're going, is because they're opening up a satellite campus in London. So there's a benefit with mm-hmm. them. For others, maybe other things. So I do see the benefit. I do see the possibility and the opportunity of Houston playing in one of those here in the near future. We have been in active conversation since the day I got here with several of those promoters that are doing that, everywhere from Europe to South America and Central America. So I believe that's going to happen, but it has to be the right time, the right opponent, because the other thing is, when you go play there, understand you have to return and finish the season. So it's not like a one-off. You're going over there and then taking a whole week off and relaxing. And so making sure that all those factors play into it. But we're definitely excited. If the finances work and everything else works, we would do it.
17: If you have any questions for Athletic Director Eddie Nunez, do me one of two things. You can shoot me a tweet at SportsMT, and I will get that question to him, or you can send me an email
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14: An accident's cleared out of the way. 610 the west loop northbound at Memorial. Traffic still slow back up to 69 the southwest freeway. Had an accident on 69 the southwest freeway. Northbound frontage road at Kirby. All lanes remain blocked. Traffic is slow up onto the freeway, and that is slow backed up to Buffalo Speedway. I'm Joe Barnett in the 24-hour traffic center.
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0: give it away this year. That's one of the things our team is doing, and they're trying to come, they have all those ideas, they're ordering them, anything else, but I'm definitely not going to sit here and start naming them right now, because I'd like to some of those to be surprises and everything else. So yes, we're doing everything we've done and more. We've got a great team. We've got a new individual that's actually overall the game experience. He's been with us now, came in here the beginning of the summer, so he is Lundis Pledge. He's been doing a great job, and so we've got several in that area that are excited about where we're going with the marketing, promotions, and all that area.
1: Can I say H-Town Blue? Is that okay to say that? I want to make sure I'm not getting in trouble by anybody.
0: Yeah, we've kind of changed. We're changing the I don't want to say the nomenclature and how we talk about it, but it's really it's our it goes back to it's just our love, support for Houston. It's our Built by Houston campaign that you're seeing around the city. Built by Houston is all about our tribute back to the city of Houston. That Houston Blue, for many people, just would, you know, again, keep forgetting it. They think it's just blue or the blue game or this and that. No, it's our tribute to Houston and the city. And so, but yes, it is for most people's knowledge, it is the Houston Blue. So,
1: just like 2 years ago, I said H-Town Blue, I'm going to cease and desist from the Tennessee Titans. So I want to make sure I'm okay. One of the things you did is you are very active on social media, Eddie Nunez AD. Maybe sometimes you may be too active for your own choice.
0: You do
1: respond, and that's good. Uh-huh. As people asked about apparel and buying gear, and you have made a concerted effort in the last year or so to get those shops up and running and more.
0: Yeah, it's been one of my own little ventures that I wanted to make sure, and it was something that I noticed when I first came here, and I've said this time and time again, going through the airport, going through other areas, seeing I've posted some things out there that I've seen by myself, but I've also had people send me at the rallies, and it's not just, yes, they had it before. Mm-hmm. Now it's two or three times the size of merchandise they had. To know that when you think of Roebuck or you think of Peter Millar, you think about all these other companies, Collars and Company, all these brands that are international that are now carrying collegiate apparel, and we are one of those schools. Part of that effort is not just making the conscious effort to go out there and find companies that don't have our brand and making sure our brand gets on there, is making sure we have a licensing company that understands what we're trying to do. And we've restructured that in the spring. The new company that is now helping us, CLC, has been unbelievable and kind of really pushing the needle with a lot of these merchandise companies.
1: Speaking of uniforms, the Big 12 signed a league-wide deal. Lapel, correct? Is it with Monster, correct? Am I right about that?
0: Jersey patch.
1: Okay, jersey patch. That leaves you some other opportunities, correct?
0: Yeah.
1: Okay.
0: Yeah.
1: Let me say this, because I'm in the NBA world. When the NBA announced it many years ago, Eddie, people were like, oh, these NBA teams are going to get fat and happy off of this. Mm-hmm. It's been more difficult, I think, than NBA teams thought it would be. So let me ask you from your perspective. You don't want to just put any Tom, Dick, and Harry on there, but you're also looking to put a value on it as well. So I'm sure you're having to kind of navigate through those waters, too.
0: I would say that it is the first time. You only have one first time. And so for me, if we're going to do this right, we want to try to make sure that we hit every one of our principles. And one of them is we want to look at finding someone that matches our values and vision of what we're trying to do, because this is not just going to be a 1 year, hey, rip and replace. Mm-hmm. We want it to have a true value. So we're not going to undersell ourselves. We also would like to have somebody who is a Houston-based company. Now, if you look at 90% or more, probably, but 90% of the jersey patches that have signed with collegiate deals have a pre-existing relationship with those schools and long-standing, most of them. This was just a continuation of what they've done. So we've had some of those, but we've got to be better, because some of the ones that we've had, we haven't done a great job as an athletic department to strengthen those relationships over the years. And so we've been doing that over the last year and a half, 2 years. For me right now, it's finding that right partner. And when the time comes, if we've checked all those boxes, great. If one or two are not there and we have to go with a national company, but they meet everything else that we're trying to do, then we do it. But I definitely don't want to just do it just to do it. And that's why, everybody thinks everybody's done it. There's a lot more schools that don't have jersey patches right now. And to go back to the Monster question, just to answer that quickly, that is basically replacing where people saw the Big 12 logo on our jerseys. That's just replacing that logo. So we still have the ability on the other side to put what we need to do. And I know people will say this may look like NASCAR, this and that. The reality is we have to find ways.

0: create generate new revenue, and this is one of those possibilities.
1: There are some great stadiums in the state of Texas with new marketing deals that are going to have everything plastered. It's just the reality. Is there anything that's not? I mean, yard lines, we have Andre at the 11, and that's not going to be touched. But we're going to see logos on field, right? I mean, as long as it's not obnoxious, you know.
0: No, you're going to see it. We're looking at everywhere from the red zone to... So we have a little bit of a challenge at our stadium. We have the Big 12 logo, basically on each of the sides of the field. And then above them, we have, on the other side, we have TDECU Stadium, and then we have the John M. O'Quinn Stadium. So what we're looking at doing is, and what we're doing is we're looking at moving one of those to another location to give ourselves space to be able to have inventory availability. Not getting rid of those names. They're going to be on the field. Mm-hmm. But for us, it's trying to maximize that opportunity. And same thing at basketball. We're not going to go. We've already have several things on the court. So we're looking at repositioning this. This will probably be happening more next year for men's basketball and women's basketball. But we are looking at the front of the benches. We're looking at on the court, different locations. You see at the NBA games already. You're seeing it. The challenge with what we're trying to do and how we're trying to do it is what you see in the NBA, a lot of it is driven through the NBA television contract,
1: yep,
0: which is one contract for all the teams, basic in a nutshell. And unless it's outside of that contract, they can put with their television partner, impose camera, logos on the court that are not really there in place, but they're on there through television. And so they generate revenue that way as well. So that may be something down the road that we're also looking and investigating as a conference.
1: And these big deals come through televisions and eyes in 11 a.m. on the first Saturday of college football. I mean, again, say what you will about not, it's going to be hot as you know what, but that's a great spot. People all across this country that will not have any affinity to Oregon State or Houston are going to want to be on that 11 o'clock game, whatever it may be.
0: Yeah, for all the businesses out there, and we've said this to many that we're talking to, the eyes that are on this on the University of Houston right now are bigger than they've ever been. The Big 12 conference in basketball is the highest viewed basketball conference this past year. Football, we led in many categories. We had several games that were not just the highs of highs. You go back even a year before our national championship game and the game before that were the highest viewed basketball games. So you take those into consideration from a business side to know that many views, that many opportunities are being seen on a jersey, on the court or whatever. Really resonates with many companies and how they can generate their, not just exposure for their companies, but also revenue as well.
1: Eddie Nunez with us another half an hour here on Sports Talk 790. If you have a question you would like me to ask the AD, you can do so by sending me an email at mt@sports790.com, mt@sports790.com, or giving us a shout through your Twitter at SportsMT. 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
2: An accident's cleared out of the way. 610 the west loop northbound at Memorial. Traffic still slow back up to 69 the southwest freeway. Had an accident on 69 the southwest freeway. Northbound frontage road at Kirby. All lanes remain blocked. Traffic is slow up onto the freeway, and that is slow back up to Buffalo Speedway. I'm Joe Barnett in the 24-hour traffic.
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5: All right, some macro stuff from our friend Eddie Nunez, athletic director of the University of Houston. And you can take the AD hat off if you want to. You're a football fan. You're involved in this.
12: Thanks.
5: What's your thoughts? I do not like... I love the 12.
12: Yep.
5: I mean, I just do. I can live with 16. You can probably try to sell me on 20. 24 feels like it's going to be 2 months of battle there.
12: Yeah.
5: What's your general thoughts? And do you share your thoughts personally with others in the league?
12: I think everybody in the league feels like more opportunity is better.
5: Mm-hmm.
12: The magical number, I can tell you positives and negatives to every one of them. I think as you grow the number, get closer to the 24 or whatever, you want to provide opportunity. What's going to happen is you got the negatives that the bowl games are going to become even more, it's going to be less of an impact. So all those other bowl games outside of the CFP become lesser and lesser the more games you add to the CFP. So those traditional games sometimes may lose the value. And so as a team, if you're not in the CFP, does it still have that same impact to go to a bowl game? So that's something we need to consider. The other side is if you're playing that many games, you're probably having to reconsider a conference championship game. Or does that conference championship game become a part of the CFP? So adding more weeks and continuing to play into basketball season is not something what TV wants either. So they've got to figure out between the NFL, college basketball, and everything else, they've got to find that happy balance, which is, it's not perfect. And also playing that many games, is it the right number when you think about our student athletes and how many games and everything else associated
5: with it? Or how many that don't play because they're worried about the draft status too?
12: Yep. Yeah, you're going to have, there's going to be a lot of factors that are involved. I think the dollars today, because NIL may offset some of those a little bit. But I think, I definitely think more is better than where we are today. Now, what that number is, we could sit here and continue to go back and forth on positive and negative on each one of those.
5: Mm-hmm.
12: I think 24, yeah, sure. I would have liked 24 last year because we would have probably been in it.
5: You got that right. It's funny because in our Cougar broadcasting chat, we always like to play guess what bowl game we're going to.
12: Oh, yeah.
5: I think I figured it out. The closer to home, the better. And it's not just the University of Houston. It's a lot. And I know that Orlando was in the mix last year, and Tampa's always in there, and there's always maybe Birmingham or Nashville or Shreveport. I thought, and I wasn't there, unfortunately, because I had a Rockets game, but tell me LSU versus Houston inside at Reliant Stadium was not a joy for you not only to win the game, but to have the home kids and have moms and dads there and Houston fans in that stadium.
12: So there's both sides of this. As we were going through this process, we wanted to be at a place that wanted us. That was one of the things. And the Texas Bowl from day one was, hey, we want you guys. Now, a lot of things had to work out. Everybody had to get to that place at the end of the day. What was more intriguing, but what made more sense was not just playing at home, but an ability to be able to play an SEC team. And the timing of the game and everything else just made total sense. So when we were selected to play there, it was a no-brainer for us. Financially, sure, that's a huge benefit. First year in a bowl game, less cost on travel and other things. Our student-athletes were able to – the Texas Bowl did a great job making that experience something unique for our kids, which that's the other side of this is you got to remember, we want to give them the opportunity to go to a bowl game so they have a unique experience.
5: Right.
12: It's something different, something new. And the Texas Bowl did everything and more. So – coming out with a win, you made it even better. When you looked at that stadium and looked around and saw the, you know, half of that stadium filled with red, I don't know if every one of them were Cougar fans or just Houstonians wearing red, or maybe people that other SEC opponents to LSU.
5: Anti-LSU.
12: That they just wanted to wear red.
5: We have it here at the station.
12: I like that.
5: Yeah.
12: And I'll take those fans for us at any time. If their team is not playing, come watch us.
5: So we're going to look at the macro view of a college athlete. When you and I were going to school, or even going like 20 to 25 years ago, in no particular order, we cared about, can this coach get me to the pros? Mm-hmm. Can the stadium be filled? Can I get on TV? Do I have a cool locker room? Do I get to go to a cool bowl game? Mm-hmm. I never said NIL. Mm-hmm. So let's put NIL in that mix of five. Where is it for the average kid right now? Top?
12: The average kid or just
5: the elite, the kid
12: I would tell you the elite kids or that we're looking at, or at least especially in many of the sports like football and basketball, you're the elite of the elite. NIL is higher up. Of course, it's probably maybe in most the driving factor. I will say, though,
5: I forgot education, by the way.
12: it's in there because I just met with the recruit right now for one of our sports before I came, and he was in the academic center sitting down with the academic advisor. So it's still a part, and it's still important. The other side of this is what you said. I think they're seeing it more and more. You want a coach that could help develop you to that next phase of your life. If it's playing the pros or whatever it is, you want a coach that you can trust that's going to give you a chance. And look, all our coaches are phenomenal, but let's just take football and basketball, Willie and Coach Sampson. Those guys have not just shown it, they've shown that they can do it, but they're also – every year they're investing more and more back into those kids and give them a chance. So I do believe NIL is important. I do believe culture is important. I believe giving them a chance to compete at the highest level they can compete. But also when you think facilities, you think about community. We're in the city of Houston. with all the business leaders and everything else, one of the biggest efforts we're doing right now is trying to make sure our student athletes get in front of all these businesses, from the energy sector to the bank sector to the real estate to the hospitality, you name it. I mean, we said this earlier, you got Landry's right across the street. Yes, Tom Fertitta owns Landry's and Fertitta Entertainment, but the reality is that is a industry that they are the lead in when you think about restaurants and everything else. Having the ability to have our student athletes have that work experience, or even just the students on campus, those connections are invaluable. So I would tell you, it's all a part of the whole ecosystem of recruiting. But yes, NIL now has been taking more of the lead of it.
6: It is crazy because I don't know when you signed up to be an AD for the very first time or working in the athletic departments at Vanderbilt and LSU, you were going to be money managing. I mean, you had to manage anyway because you had a budget to worry about, but you're now money managing like the general manager tag. I mean, we talked about this even a year ago. More schools than not are hiring people, hiring very well-known people to be general managers, basically salary cap monitors so you can let the coaches coach and not have to worry about what's in the fund.
12: This is truly become a CEO role. This is not just the old athletic director. Every day I am meeting with leaders, industry leaders, not just in mind, but business leaders in our community. It is also you have to have a legal mindset, because the amount of court cases that are going on today, there's been three or four different changes that are happening. We have to understand the legal side, the business side, the money revenue, the sales, the customer service. So add all that on top of what a traditional AD's, because we still have to be there and we still have to make sure our student athletes represent this institution, graduate, and continue to do everything that we've always wanted them to do. But yes, it has morphed, and what we do today does not look like what it did when I was going through this business in the beginning stages.
6: Should I be paying attention to this College Sports Act? Because it feels like it has been in a lot of meetings and Congress and led to the legislature, and it, frankly, Eddie, confuses me.
12: It confuses all of us because every day it changes. And even today, there's conversations about that if it's going to get to where we need it to get to, hopefully the finish line, it's going to still have variations different from where it is today. So everything from who can leave a conference or when they can leave and transfer. The transfer one's important. I think everybody across the board understands that. Having endless transfer opportunities for our students is not beneficial to anybody, and the students as well, academically and in more ways than we can say. But allowing them to transfer, and if it's one time, that gives coaches the ability to understand how they can manage your team. I've said this many times to those that I've talked to. It's not perfect, but it's the best we have to give us a chance to get our arms around this world that we live in right now. Nobody likes it. No, everybody keeps complaining. There's too many out there always looking for loopholes, and that will always happen. But we have to have a federal structure of some sort that allows us to move with some direction. And I think that's what the Protect College Sports Act has given us a chance to.
6: Will we see any of that? Because the kids will say, if I'm under these requirements and I can't move as much as I want, but my coach can, why does he have the ability to do that, or she have the ability and I can't do it? What do you
12: say? So there's other pieces to that puzzle. Coaches can do that, but they also under a contract. And for them to leave requires somebody to pay a buyout.
6: Mm-hmm.
12: So if the student athletes want that same ability, then we have to start thinking differently and making them employees and giving them a contract. And somebody ultimately is going to have to pay a buyout contract, because if we're going to do that, that's going to be more litigation possibly, or more attorney to have to. Yeah. So I am all about giving students the ability to move. This is at the end of the day, there's money that we're talking about. This is a business, but there's also a educational component to it, which makes it still a little bit different than the pro game. And so I want people to understand that there's still that we are under a university, we're under an educational mission. And so for us to do that, it's not going to be perfect science. There's going to be, but if you want that same thing, somebody will have to pay a buyout. And if I want to leave tomorrow, somebody offers me, either somebody's paying for it or I have to out of my pocket, but either way, which I can't. But either way, and I won't.
6: Are you cash bragging there for me?
12: No, I'm not. I'm saying those are the only two options I have. And so, but for me to be able to do that, somebody's going to have to do that if I want to. If not, I'm here.
6: Yeah.
12: And then at that point, if they know I'm trying to leave, they're probably going to say bye. 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And then I think the contractual obligations make it possible for them, if you want to do multiple transfers, but since that's still way down the road, restricting this to a number, whatever it is, gives us a chance to have some success in the future.
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2: An accident cleared out of the way. 610 the west loop, northbound at Memorial. Traffic is slow, backed up to 69 the southwest freeway. I-10 the Katy Freeway westbound at Highway 99, the Grand Parkway. A disabled 18-wheeler partially blocking a right lane. Had an accident cleared out of the way. 69 the southwest freeway, northbound frontage road at Kirby. I'm Joe Barnett in the 24-hour traffic center.
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0: Astros buddy, U of H grad, Tex-Mex connoisseur. Well, hey, is there anybody more Houston than Matt Thomas?
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5: All right, Eddie Nunez with us for one more segment here on the program. It is the Matt Thomas Show with Ross, back with you Monday at 6 o'clock. Somebody asking about the renovations to TDECU Stadium, construction in and around the area. It wasn't fun last year, but I think if we all left 15 minutes early, it wasn't the worst thing in the world. So where are we now construction-wise?
12: Yeah, there's still some construction on campus, actually quite a bit, and it's a testament to the university's growth and the Centennial Plan. Campus is going through a overhaul in many areas. One is right across the street from TDECU Stadium. They're adding a new residential area there, housing. And so it's moving. It's still under construction. Some of that will be in place. But overall, around the actual stadium, we don't have anything that's going to make it difficult. But I will add to what you said. Yes, come early. For multiple reasons, not just because, you know, it's a little bit challenging at times to get around the city. So just give yourself time so you're not rushing, and we'll have parking. But I know everybody's always asking what we're doing with parking. We're going to be coming out with our parking plan here very soon with everything that's just the changes and what do we have in store. All that is coming. I just ask people to be patient while we do that because I want to make sure we roll it out properly.
5: Email in about congratulations on the new hire, the baseball coach. Any renovations to that facility, Cougar Field?
12: We're doing little things. We have to replace the field here sooner rather than later. So that is something that we're actively pursuing right now and seeing what we're going to do or how we're going to do it. It can last another year, but we'd like to try to get it done when we can, that turf. The other side is that we got several things within the venue that we want to improve. It's not that it needs to be fixed. It just needs to be improved. So we're looking at, but I'm excited what Coach Davis has done already in his short time here, building that team. Yes, he had to go to the transfer portal probably much more than he ever wanted to. And I know it's top 5, top 10, portal class, however you want to look at it. What he is going to continue to do, this is the same thing he's done everywhere he's been. He's going to build this program, just like we've talked about football, basketball, everybody else. If you look at the coaches that we brought in, they're great people, great high character, and those that were here were also. But these coaches are going to have a real strong focus on building it and developing and trying to do what we need to do move forward.
5: So you've replaced the basketball coach. You got a new baseball coach. This is you think I've done with softball too, correct?
12: Softball, both golf programs, tennis, and missing one, women's soccer.
5: Is there any Nunez
12: tennis? Sorry,
5: any Nunez plan of how I like to talk to my guys or ladies and review resumes? What word of mouth? How does a Matt Thomas or anybody get on the top of your list? Besides winning,
12: win a lot more games.
5: Yeah, that's right. Winning is always important.
12: No, look, winning's a big piece of it. I also one of the things that I pride myself on doing is making sure I watch coaches and I stay up to date as much as I can with as many coaches in many sports. Even maybe I've been around them, but it's also the network, is making sure that we connect and talking to people. I've always said this, it starts off with high character, high integrity. Those two pieces are critical. Winning's going to be a part of it, because if you're not winning, I'm not interested. But more importantly, I need to know that you're a good person and understand what we're trying to do, and I can trust you that we're going to do this together. When I look for Coach Skip Bertman, who unfortunately passed away this past week, he was a mentor of mine. He's somebody who taught me how to, he used to always say coaching coaches is a very important trait, but how do you do that and do it well? So that's one of the things that I learned very quickly, is how to just talk to coaches, not just coach them, because they're there. They don't need somebody to coach them. They just need somebody to be there when they need someone.
5: September 4th, right?
12: You got it.
5: 11 a.m.
12: 11 a.m., come on.
5: Not 1:15, not it's too hot. Let's go.
12: No, we need everybody out there. Let's put those excuses to bed. Coach Fritz and that team deserves everybody to come out, support. Let's, again, it's a national televised game. Let's do it and do it right.
5: There it is. That's Eddie Nunez. Thank you for coming by. Really appreciate it as always.
12: Always appreciate you, and best of luck in your new time slot.
5: Yeah, up next, two guys that are dramatically going to miss me because, oh, look at Wex wearing the U of H gear. Look at sucking up. I love it for you, Wex. Unbelievable. Up next, the A-Team on Sports Talk 790. 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
7: The News Radio 740 forecast, sunny as the heat advisory continues with a high of 101, partly cloudy tonight with a low of 80.
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0: Just like that, it's a Friday edition of the A-Team Sports Talk 790. Welcome into the program. We are taking you up until 6 o'clock. I guess there'll be... Is there an Astros on deck show tonight, or did they fold the team after that? Tell me what happened.
1: I can't, because we won't like what I say.
0: Say it.
2: It's just one game.
0: But you can't say that right now.
1: Why not?
0: Because it's August 21st, not April 1st.
1: So that counts as two losses.
0: Mm-hmm.
1: Okay.
0: Honestly, it should after that score.
1: I mean, obviously at some point in the game it doesn't matter anymore, to the tune that you're taking everybody out that you can. That wasn't fun. 18-3 last night. The Astros lost to the Angels. I keep having the evidence to keep repeating myself. It doesn't matter who the Astros play. Please stop with the, well, it looks like they've got a break in the schedule. Oh, maybe when they catch these teams. It does not matter. 64 wins, 64 losses, 128 games into the season. We're not needing to learn something about the Houston Astros. They are an average baseball team. They can win this division. They can have the second seed in the American League playoffs. And they did play a very bad night of baseball over at Daikin Park. First night of the season where Peter Lambert simply did not have it. The only good news out of last night's game, considering they play tonight, tomorrow, and Sunday, is their bullpen is rested. Last night, 10th inning show, we have several elements there. One of them is the relief pitcher of the game. That was Lamont Wade Jr. last
0: good
1: night.
0: Good for you.
1: Well, that's because Tatsuya Imai was the player of the game. I was running out of relievers
0: limited, who
1: weren't embarrassing. There was only one reliever that was, and unfortunately, I think, I said this too, I don't know if Brian King throws another pitch for the Astros this year.
0: Why would he?
1: So they've got a lot of things to figure out. It is a little bit more than 18-3 because of the other factors. They still are struggling offensively. Could have been 5-3. And that wouldn't change the fact that the Astros just had their fourth consecutive game of scoring three runs or fewer. And this one, maybe you think it's a little different because the game was out of hand and so your lineup was not out there anymore. So you had two plate appearances for Yordan Alvarez. Normally he would have three or four, but you took him out of the game just like many others. So I'll give you that. But the first inning was the epitome of the Houston Astros offense.
0: That's exactly right.
1: Runner, runner, runner, nobody out, another runner, run in, still nobody out, still bases loaded. And gosh, were they facing a bad pitcher last night. And he outdid the pitcher from the opener, Klassen. They both had their best starts of the year, in Klassen's case, of his career, against the Houston Astros. Seven innings, one hit, no runs on the opener of Tuesday. And then last night, zero earned runs against the guy who had a 7.17 ERA coming in, and it was by far his best game of the year. And he was somebody you had seen twice before this year. So those things, as troubling as they were six games out of the trade deadline and nine games out of the trade deadline and then 12 games out of the trade deadline, now 15 games out of the trade deadline, they haven't swayed at all. The offense is a long-term problem. That's 15 games worth of really not being able to score. Yes, a game here or there. They did score 10 in 10 innings. I get it. But they have a major issue that is not easy to fix. Those things, this is, how do you score runs if you're the Houston Astros? Jeremy Pena, Yordan Alvarez, and Isak Paredes lead the way. They aren't. And now Jeremy Pena may miss a couple more days. Should find out a little bit more from Joe Espada, I'm sure, on a daily basis. Where do things stand with him? Was not placed on the IL, but obviously was not available for last night's game. Pitching tonight will be Hayden Wisniewski. Hunter Brown goes on Saturday. And as has been the case for much of this season, there's no starter announced yet for Sunday, because after those two clear parts of your rotation, and Lambert, obviously, they're not real sure what they're going to do, who's going to pitch when and in what role. And it's none of these things sound like they should match this final statement. Your first place Astros.
0: Yeah, the Rangers won again last night. So you basically just like danced a little bit during this series because the Rangers, by the way, I don't know if you were paying attention, every single game in their series was a shutout no matter who was winning.
1: Of course I was.
0: I know you were.
1: DeGrom, surprisingly, considering his arm issue, was awesome. 10 Ks, one hit over six innings. The Astros would kill for that.
0: Yeah, well, the Astros are also one of those teams that's been able to get to him this year when he wasn't as awesome. But you're right, he was. And I know what you said about the Angels applies to everyone else. It doesn't matter who they are. It doesn't matter if you see a bad team, or in this case, the worst team in baseball on the schedule. It doesn't matter, because the Astros will probably actually this season find a way to play down to their competition or play up to their competition. I have no doubt they're going to go to New York and sweep the Yankees next week. That's just how this season has gone. But I still think it sucks a little bit more when you lose 2 out of 3 to that team. And because I'm me, the added bonus of Zach Neto having a career night against you, I hate that guy. I really hate that guy. And if he ends up signing an extension with the Angels, which is a rarity these days, unless you're, you know, a big-time free agent that's going to go there to have your career die because you're never going to play for them and steal money, it's definitely an exception to the rule. We both, I think, thought, along with a lot of other people, he'd be dealt at the trade deadline. Instead, not only is he still there, there's talks of him re-upping with them. I don't want to see that jerk 12, 13 times a year in the division, because he kills the Astros.
1: Yeah, without his monster 7 RBI, 5-hit game last night, the Astros would have been clobbered 11-3. No, but I know what you're saying, and it is the case. There is only one team in baseball that does not yet have 50 wins. They're the Astros' opponent tonight. The Athletics were a 38-38 team. They were a first-place team in May. And since they went 38-38 to open up the season, they've won 11 times. 11 times in 52 Jeez. Games. They're 11-41 in their last 52 games. However, they're 3-3 against the Astros this season. Almost all of the Astros' remaining division games are against the Athletics. They have 7 games still to go with the worst team in baseball. That sounds great on paper. Now the Astros just have to make it be real in theory. 3-3 over the first 6 games with the Athletics, as obviously was the case. That happened earlier this season. The only other 2 division games that remain now are the ones in that final week of the season. They go to Seattle first and then finish with the Athletics. They finished up their series with the Athletics or the Angels last night, and it still only went 7-6 against them this season. So clearly, we are welcome to any of your thoughts, as I was welcome to our 10th inning caller's thoughts last night. 713-212-5790. I think we have seen the last of any reasonable starter for the Houston Texans. They have one more preseason game. They have one more joint practice a week from Wednesday. They will be on the field in Carolina to take on the Panthers in a joint practice. And then Friday night, they will wrap up the preseason. If you were paying attention to last night's game in the second half, that's what you will see against the Carolina Panthers a week from tonight. There was a C.J. Stroud sighting, as expected, and also as expected, he and some other assorted offensive starters were out there for just one series, a series that netted them a touchdown with Woody Marks punching it in on a really nice run with very poor tackling from 20 yards out, and that was the night. For the starters that were out there, you did see Reed Blankenship get some time in last night's game. But as they move forward, I think that's all we will see. So a little bit of analysis from some of the other players, especially the rookies. Obviously, the second touchdown of the game for the Texans came from rookie Wade Woodaz, the Heisman Trophy winner, threw him a touchdown pass. The Heisman Trophy winner plays for the Raiders, and he threw an interception for a touchdown to Wade Woodaz and could not catch him, which was nice. Pretty good effort by Mendoza, who threw the pass and went down to the turf. And by the time he got up, Woodaz was already off and running, and he caught him. He wasn't able to bring him down when he dove to try to tackle him, which was nice. Would hate for Woodaz to have been super enthused about making a play, impressing his coaching staff, teammates, and everybody else that was there watching him, only to be tackled by the quarterback. But he wasn't, and he made it into the end zone. So some of the things from last night's game, we'll hear from several of the players that were out there, including C.J. Stroud. And as we talked about yesterday, figured it would be, and it was, our first opportunity to hear from several people following the loss of Jaden Higgins for the season. Xavier Hutchinson among them, talking about the role change, although not the way he wanted it to happen. And C.J. Stroud and D'Amico Ryan specifically on what it is that they have to, the void they have to fill, and what they're trying to replace, and how difficult that will be.
0: And those are going to be the 2 main topics I'm sure will drive the show today. I mean, I can't predict how it's going to go. There are 4 hours from now, but I don't necessarily anticipate us getting into this a ton. But this Dodger story is very fascinating to me, if for no other reason than the sanctimonious asshats that are Dodgers fans that have tried to, you know, put asterisks on the Astros championship in 2017 for years and years and years because it makes them feel better about losing two home games and rolling over and dying in the last one, which was Game 7, the deciding game. I think it's hilarious that they're trying to twist themselves into pretzels about what their ownership has done. It's not might have done. It's bad, and it's actually happened, and there's lots of not only facts to talk about, but no one's talking about it as far as the national baseball media, least of all that smarmy little twerp, Jeff Passan. You've got to do your Jeff Passan impression today. I'm begging you.
1: I'll probably bring it out.
0: All right. Do you agree?
1: I have thoughts.
0: Okay. We'll save them for later in the show.
1: Was that a good answer?
0: Yeah.
1: Because you already know my answer by what I said, right?
0: I'm going to be optimistic.
1: Anyway. I like that. I'm glad you're optimistic.
0: I'm Mr. Sunshine on the show. I'm the dry blanket on the A-Team. It is the A-Team. It's Sports Talk 790. We're taking up until 6 o'clock. We'll dive back into that Texans preseason game number 2 last night.
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5: An accident's cleared out of the way. I-45, the North Freeway southbound, the same Houston Tollway. Traffic is slow back up to Ritchie Road. 610 West Loop northbound Memorial. That wreck is cleared. Traffic is slow back up to 69. At a disabled 18-wheeler tying up a right lane. I-10, the Katy Freeway westbound at Highway 99, the Grand Parkway. I'm Joe Barnett in the 24-hour traffic center.
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1: Full disclosure,
0: I probably shouldn't even say this on live radio. I texted my co-host today, and I may or may not have said some semblance of the following. I don't want to talk about the Astros very much today. I knew we would, but I just...
1: We talk about it as much as we usually do. We just won't focus very much on last night's game. The focus on last night's game is strictly from how it impacts the team moving forward. Jeremy Peña didn't play, so we got to monitor that situation as it moves forward. And will we hear from the Astros this afternoon that they have, in fact, decided to put him on the IL? Or they think he's going to be ready for the New York series? Or they think he's going to play tomorrow or Sunday? I'm pretty sure with Brian King's performance yesterday, there's a roster move coming because I don't think he's going to be available to Joe Espada tonight because... A, he's literally not available because he pitched yesterday to the number of pitches that he threw. And B, it's just been too long now. They already sent him down once because he was unsuccessful, called him back because of a roster change and an injury before the 10 days had even come and gone. And he has continued to struggle. He faced 10 batters in last night's game. Six of them reached base. Five of them scored. All three of the inherited runners, because he came in with the bases loaded, came in to score. He hit a batter. He gave up another home run. In his last 13 innings, he's given up 19 runs. In his last 13 appearances, he's been scored on in 9 of those appearances. You're trying to win. It's the whole reason they're not using Tatsuya Imai in the starting rotation.
0: They never will again.
1: They can't afford to, right. Well, what if he doesn't have it today? Well, so I think the same thing is now going to happen with King. I would suspect that somebody, not Uyola, who is just sent down and can't come back that quickly, if there is no injury, I would suspect Ollie Bersanta could be an option. But just somebody, literally, they need somebody available because they have 3 more games with no day off. They will have another one on Monday. So that's something to consider. Coming out of last night's game, I said it last night, and it is still true. The only 3 pitchers you used other than your starter were somebody I just told you shouldn't be on the team as of today, and I think they'll do that. Somebody who's only pitched 3 times in August, and today's August 21st, and a position player. Everybody else that you use out of your bullpen because you have confidence in them, none of them pitched yesterday. All of them had, so to speak, the day off. Sousa and Okert and Blueball and Abreu and Hader are all ready for business tonight following Hayden Wisniewski. Those are the things that matter moving forward. Obviously, the scoreboard watching matters moving forward, and you still maintain a 4-game lead over Seattle. It is just a 1-game advantage over the Rangers. The Angels take their crazy hot bats up the road to Arlington for 3 games this weekend against Texas. Seattle gets to return home, but they stay inside the National League Central. They go from playing the Brewers, the best team in the National League, and beat them. The Brewers beat them 2 out of 3. They're home for the Cubs, who are one of the few 70-win teams in baseball. That's what the competition is for them, while the Astros are supposed to feast on the worst team in baseball for three nights.
4: The problem with the, and I'll start there and move backwards to what we were talking about. The Rangers actually probably will take 2 out of 3 from the Angels because they're so bad, unlike the Astros.
1: Didn't they just lose 3 out of 4 to them?
4: Yeah, but because they're home and because the Astros just rolled over and died 2 out of 3 nights.
1: Reed Detmers tonight. The Astros avoided him. They only saw two other pitchers that turned in starts better than any of the ones that he's had against
4: them.
1: What
4: did I tell you before last night's show ended about last night's starter for the Angels? Oh, he's got a sub-7 ERA. He'll kill the Astros. And he did. Even after the first inning you mentioned, which should have been a minimum of 3 runs coming home. A minimum of 3 runs.
1: Well, after the first 3 batters reach, you're out of your good hitters. Heck, only 2 of them.
4: I actually thought that when they juiced the bases. I was like,
1: How about Altuve hitting into a

0: coaching. For the second consecutive season, you have a guy you didn't even have on the opening day roster and you didn't expect anything from, who's one of your top at least three, if not two pitchers. And in this case, he's probably your best. He is your best pitcher this year in Peter Lambert.
1: Oh, there's no question about it.
0: And that was Jason Alexander last year, or?
1: I don't think so.
0: Well, I didn't say top one for him or top two for him, but
1: he,
0: like,
1: had a nice stretch.
0: Yeah. But you wouldn't have even been in competition to try and win the division with all the injuries you had if it hadn't been for him.
1: Right, but they had like 10 possible Jason Alexanders this year, and none of them did that.
0: They also had Fromber last year in the rotation, so that takes away a little bit from my argument for 2025. But for 2026, like, I don't...
1: You replaced Fromber Valdez with Tatsuya Imai, and it did not work.
0: That's very, very generous way to put it. It reminds me, and I don't even care at this point who is ultimately responsible. Is it Dana Brown? Is it Dana Brown who's being hamstrung by the owner? Wait, is it Jim?
1: Who's ultimately responsible? So if it's not Dana Brown, then I assume you're saying it's Jim, right?
0: It would have to be.
1: Do you think it matters?
0: No.
1: Jim's not going to say,
0: that's why the beginning of that sentence was,
1: Dana,
0: I don't
1: you're
0: care.
1: Good to go.
0: Well, no, but I just, it doesn't, I don't care who made this mess. It's that the mess has been made. And you didn't, I don't want to hear about, well, you know, like at the deadline, what really kept you from adding a good starter? What was really the reason?
1: I had a caller last night on the 10th inning show asking about, you know, why, what was really out there? Like, you know, was there something that they could have done and didn't do? And he went into a few other questions that I ended up answering, except not that one. So I'll answer it here. And it's the same answer I gave leading up to the deadline. It's the same answer I gave after this particular pitcher was moved to a competitor, the Cleveland Guardians. Guardians gave up four minor league players for Foster Griffin, who's heading into a contract offseason. He just signed a one-year deal after pitching overseas last year. He's technically a rookie, but an older one. And I thought for what they had to get from Cleveland, if you're telling me you would have had to include Fermin, Kevin Alvarez, or Xavier Nyans in the deal to get Foster Griffin, then I would be on the side of the people who said, no, thank you. But I don't think that's the case. I don't know how much of everybody else at the near top of your prospect list you would have had to give, because even though the Guardians didn't give up any of their top prospects, you could have a Guardians prospect that's 21 on their list, that's 36 on their list, that could be 11 on yours, because that's the state of your minor league system.
0: Right.
1: But okay, great. So trade the Guardians your 11th best prospect and your 6th best prospect and your 19th best prospect. What would it have really taken? And we know for a fact the Astros were in on Griffin. We know that they put an offer on the table that they thought would be able to get him, and simply this deal was the one that the Guardians wanted. The one that the Nationals wanted came from the Guardians. So the Astros, wherever they drew the line or whatever they had, I don't think it came down to, look, you can put together any offer you want, Dana. We just know we got a better one over here. If those three guys aren't in it, there's no combination of players on your major league roster or your minor league outfit that we would take over what we already have on the table. If that's the case, well, then I would say, okay, I do not believe that would be the case. So the answer is, I thought for sure Foster Griffin, with how much I believed them to be pursuing him, would be in the Astros rotation. And instead, they added zero pitching. It doesn't even matter what they did in the offseason. You know, 110 games to watch. 113 games had been played by the time you reached the deadline. You knew you had a massive weakness with your pitching. Even with you saying, I'm talking about Dana, well, we're getting Rino Blanco back and we're getting Wisniewski back, which were facts. They're getting them back. They're massive question marks. And it's actually played out that way, that in one case, Blanco's not even here because he was a big enough question mark. He's trying to right the ship with the Space Cowboys this week and maybe longer. And Wisniewski's had three respectable starts, one of them very good, and then one very bad start. And he's pitched four games since coming back from injury. These are not the things that should have said, well, we'll be okay. You probably, if you wanted to really try to win with an average team, so we got to be cognizant of who they actually are, which is average, then yeah, trying to be desperate and, you know, forcing a buy for a team that maybe isn't good enough to buy, I understand that too. But I can't help but look at the American League and just shove all that away. The Astros can compete with everybody in the American League. The White Sox have two more wins than the Astros, and these are the two teams fighting for the two seed. The two seed, the weak

0: playoff seed, the resting your whole team before the playoffs start team. The American League Division Series is your first series. You only have to win two series to reach the World Series. You only have to win seven games to reach the World Series. If you're playing, if you're in the dance, even if you're the Astros, that can happen in this year's American League. So I would have forged ahead with, I can't come out of this deadline without any help for my starting pitching staff while trying to protect just those three names. You got 30 players at every level. There's got to be some other players you can trade for somebody else's stuff or off the major league roster, which essentially they did with Arrigetti.
1: So I just got done saying I didn't want to talk about the Astros. I wanted to talk about the Texans, and look what we did for the entire second segment of the show. That's on you.
0: You didn't want to talk about the 18-3 loss. That was my understanding, and we didn't.
1: Semantics. All right, when we come back, a little bit more baseball, but don't worry. It's not about the Astros, at least not completely. They'll always get tied in, and they already are. But it's more about making fun of Jeff Passan, among others. We will get to discussing the Texans' preseason game 2 last night before the end of the 2 o'clock hour as well. So keep it right here on a Friday edition of the program.
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1: And since it's Friday, that means half-price appetizers coming up after 9 o'clock tonight. And you're going to be out late anyways, so that's fine. Head into one of the 12 Houston area locations of Big City Wings, or as we like to refer to it right now, Houston's football headquarters. I know you guys are either planning your fantasy football draft or in the process of planning it. There is no better place to have your draft. And we can speak from experience, having had several of the Sports Talk 790 Fantasy Football League's drafts at a Big City Wings location. They are perfect. It's the best setting ever. You're not going to miss anything that you would have been missing anyway if you were drafting instead of wanting to watch sports, because they're on all the screens around you. Oh, yeah, and you'll be full when you leave.
0: Yeah, with wall-to-wall TVs, for those of you magazine users, when you draft your team, you might even see some interesting news come across the crawl on one of the televisions, and then maybe it'll help you with your fantasy football. 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

0: All right, let's get the not so fun part out of the way first. Clearly, you do not think this is a thing, this whole Dodgers scandal.
1: Based on your response in the first segment, I don't know what thing means.
0: Well, do you think...
1: Is it a big deal? It's a huge deal.
0: Do you think they're run as basically a Ponzi scheme?
1: Well, getting into what they did and didn't do is secondary to the way I view it and the way the fans view it and the why you hate it.
0: Well, I hate it because the people that gleefully, and he's at the top of the list, Jeffrey, set up shop in front of the Astros training facilities that spring training of 2020 to dance on their metaphorical grave, essentially, which is funny since they
1: to get some answers
0: just kept winning. Oh, is that what it was?
1: Yeah, they went to the clubhouse and talked to the other guys.
0: I'll preface this by saying the Astros did themselves no favors by whatever that disaster PR
1: was. Once they got in the locker room, clubhouse, I think,
0: but
1: much
0: the damage
1: better
0: was done.
1: Yes,
0: that your first impression was made, and it wasn't a good one. And I'm talking about Jim Crane too. It wasn't just Altuve and Bregman, the two guys you least needed to put in front of a microphone. Here, Carlos. Here's the mic.
1: Carlos would have crushed it, but I mean, Bregman was pretty involved, so having him up there made sense.
0: Yeah, but Altuve wasn't, so having him up there made zero sense and probably contributes to this day to why he gets so much booing.
1: It does, 100%. And he also is the guy who can handle it.
0: Yeah, and has actually.
1: He's handled it all. I mean, the amount of negativity for a player, as you've described, who's far from deserving it comparatively, he's handled it like a champ.
0: My favorite is when...
1: And performed like a champ.
0: Yankees fans are chanting F. Altuve right before he hits another one into their stupid cheap seats. So anyway, Jeff Passan, if you want to talk about either what he tweeted a while back with regards to the Dodgers... saying that they've cracked the code, I think is the phrase that he used, on spending, when in reality they were this whole thing is like, it's such a house of cards, it's such a Ponzi scheme, it's just dirty money, it's like self-embezzlement in a way.
1: So the premise of treating the Dodgers like the Astros, the cheaters that they are, is, well, the only reason they were able to do what they do roster-wise and deferred money-wise isn't because they're making so much money, but rather because they're doing things illegally financially. They're finding ways to bring money in illegally. They're operating as criminals, which is what may turn out to be the case for who they are. How that impacts the operation of the Dodgers is probably pretty not as clear as you want it to be. And that part of it, if that's really truly how the roster is being put together by cheating financially in order to do that, and that's what you think is wrong, I still think people would view that differently. Like, the Dodgers are ruining baseball because they're able to roster their team like this. And the players around the league don't even think that. They've said it many times. Well, we should be doing that too. Or why are we blaming them when we could be doing this? Even though that's not necessarily reality. But in terms of once the first pitch is thrown, the in-game sign stealing, whatever it is you're doing that's outside the rules, that's not, in this case, applicable to the Dodgers. It is because they were also among the many teams that were stealing signs illegally, as we all know, but nobody wants to continue to bring up because it's only the Astros. But in this instance, I do think their fans and probably other fans who want to continue seeing the scandal for what they think it was, hey man, they're not cheating the game. They're not doing something that to cheat. They're not going up there knowing what's coming. They're just good at baseball, and the Dodgers found a way to put them on the team.
0: What affects another team more? A team that is banging on trash cans and statistically does not perform as well when using that quote system and doesn't use it on the road, especially in playoff games, especially in series in which they didn't have home field advantage and you lost two of those games to them in your home field, or a team that is able to sign and pay players to be better than the teams in their division, the teams in their leagues, and in the last two seasons, the teams in the other leagues, based on something that's completely and totally, if not illegal, it's definitely, at the very least, shady.
1: But we're also saying that this is the how they've been able to pay their players.
0: And they are the only team doing it, unlike with what the, which you're talking about, the Astros.
1: To that extent, the high deferrals. A lot of teams have deferred money, but not to that extent. So it's they definitely are the only team doing that. There's a couple things there that even still are hard to keep together. Is this really why the Dodgers have all this extra money to spend? Several years ago with Ohtani and this year with Kyle Tucker and before that with deferred money on a Betts deal and a Freeman deal? Is that really the people running the Dodgers then, they were doing all these things? Or is it more of a Walter thing? Or is it he was part of the group before but not the... determining what money was coming in and when and why you're associating it with them being able to put together a team like this, that's one thing. And then still to the Astros' postseason inability to benefit from banging on trash cans, which of course is a fact because they weren't even using it, I still can't look past the fact that, like any other, like Betts in Boston, I mean, the Astros had players in season that year that never did that again. Like, Marwin Gonzalez just jumps out at everybody for what he did that year.
0: Yeah, kind of like Mookie Betts.
1: That's why I brought his name up. But I can't say, well, you keep acting like we lost because we were cheating. Well, they didn't necessarily lose those games because they were cheating. You didn't lose to the Astros in the World Series because they were still cheating. But maybe they're not in the World Series because they wouldn't have won the number of games that they won. Maybe this would... There's so many things that happened in season.
0: Here's what the reality of it is with, I think, 99.9% of baseball fans who aren't Astros fans. And especially this applies to the fans of the three teams they beat on their way to that 17 championship. They don't like the fact that their team couldn't beat the Astros, and this allows them an excuse... rather than just accepting that their team wasn't better than Houston in seven games.
1: Aren't they even more mad? Because everything you just said, but let me add these words. They're mad that they couldn't beat the Astros while also trying to cheat as well as them.
0: Well, I don't have to say that because I know that, but you're right. We probably should have added that since they're dumbasses every time they talk about it, and they prove it every time they open their mouths or get on their keyboards.
1: We definitely got off the best of X path, but I'm glad we hashed out a little of that conversation. How's Jeff being... How did he find his way to best of X today?
0: Well, he's not talking about it.
1: So what is happening on social media?
0: Well, he didn't tweet for like 2 days.
1: Well, oh my God.
0: Well, for Jeff Passan, that is an OMG. I mean, this guy's always tweeting. So... he doesn't, and then when he finally does tweet something, after all this stuff has come out about the Dodgers, it's breaking. The Seattle Mariners plan to call up left-hander Cade Anderson, the top pitching prospect in baseball, to start on Saturday. Blah, blah, blah, blah, blah, blah, blah. This was at 5:30 yesterday?
1: Yep.
0: Now you post something. Dude isn't going to comment on the Dodgers being investigated. He's in their pockets, too. Hey, Jeff. Any other stories worth commenting? I seem to remember you not holding back the last time there was a scandal. Hey, Jeff, any other big news around the league you might want to comment on? Hey, address me. Huge elephant picture. Any other stories in the league? Jeffrey, Barry on here, who we all know his work.
1: He's changed his handle.
0: Speaking of calling up, how about you stop calling up my wife? She is off limits, like the Dodgers. I mean... on and on and on. Well, we're waiting.
1: Great Caddyshack gif. Again, everyone with the someone has got to address this gifs or photos in their captioned replies. They're all pictures of the obvious. It's a room and an elephant is in it. Over and over and over.
0: We are waiting for real breaking news. Hilarious to tweet this and say nothing about the Dodgers. Still waiting for you to talk about the Dodgers situation, buddy. Dodgers employee reporting on the Mariners. Weird. I mean, this just...
1: What about your precious Dodgers, Jeff? Anything there?
0: So you are alive. Are you not allowed to report on the biggest story in baseball? So not a real reporter after all. Just a propagandist. I mean, there's nothing inaccurate about that, though, is the sad thing.
1: It's been 5,375 days since Jeff Passan posted about Mark Walter.
0: I mean, listen, the reason that this really sticks in my craw specifically is because that jackass was standing in front of the Astros logo. Well, it remains to be seen what the Astros will say today, but we are all looking forward to them finally speaking publicly on the scandal that rocked baseball. Blah, blah, blah. What an absolute massive tool. If I could punt him into the stratosphere, I would. He's so completely smarmy and unlikable in every possible way, and then he just goes and adds to it somehow by just keeping his trap shut about this, even though Ken Rosenthal, Buster, all these people that were just, I mean, they had pitchforks out for the Astros, are completely radio silent about this right now. And it's disgusting, and I hate them all, and I hate them, and I hate them.
1: Dodgers hosting,
0: hate them!
1: Dodgers hosting the Pirates tonight. Dave Roberts will have his usual availability before the game. We'll see if...
0: Another brainiac involved with the Dodgers organization. Every time he opens his mouth, I get dumber.
1: Like, it almost sounds like it's not even real.
0: Dodgers fans don't even like Dave Roberts. They hate that guy.
1: They're winning.
0: Yeah, now,
1: so
0: after
1: they like
0: he
1: him.
0: Bungled all those World Series, why couldn't he cheat as hard? That's what they
1: He's
0: were
1: just
0: thinking
1: managing
0: themselves.
1: Hard. He's not cheating hard.
0: I hate the Dodgers, but I hate their fans more.
1: It's Friday. It's the A-Team. I like it.
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0: I'll tell you what would take some of my rage away. Going down to Alvin, Texas, a short 30-minute drive south here of Houston, and walking into UVC Power Sports Tractors and Outdoors, and then getting on one of those riding mowers, just like mow a yard, or in this case, 15 acres in like 5 seconds because it's so fast and powerful. It would be satisfying for someone who has a lot of rage built up right now about Jeff Passan.
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10: It's an accident tying up the left lane. 610 the West Loop northbound at Westheimer. Traffic is slow back to the Bissonnette. 610 South Loop eastbound at I-45. The Gulf Freeway, that wreck is clearing up. Traffic is slow back up to Manchester. I-45, the North Freeway southbound at the Sam Houston Tollway, that wreck is cleared. Traffic is slow back up to Airtex. Had a disabled 18-wheeler I-10 the Katy Freeway westbound at the Grand Parkway in the right lane. I'm Joe Barnett in the 24-hour traffic center.
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0: All right. A-team rolling along here. My blood pressure is back down.
1: It should be, and clearly, the only thing that's going to change with this is time. And the fact that the Dodgers are going to go to the playoffs, it might even be good if the Dodgers stay where they are, which is third among the three division winners. Thus, they're going to be playing games on Tuesday. They're going to be in a workout on Monday. They're going to be playing a game on Tuesday and Wednesday, if not also Thursday. And also, their season could come to an end on Wednesday or Thursday.
0: And we would laugh and laugh.
1: But then they could move on. But that whole time, there's not a... I mean, the Yankees will also be playing, presuming they don't win the division, which they're not about to. So there'll be some other things to talk about, but my goodness, everybody, every baseball market whose team is not front of mind should be talking about this. And it clearly has not gotten nearly as much run, and all of that's happening in season. The Astros scandal broke in January, and then there were firings, and then there was Beltran's part of the story, and those things happened, and then they hired Dusty Baker, and then they went to Florida. And then they had the press conference.
0: I can't wait.
1: This is all in season as they're searching to win again after winning twice.
0: Right. I can't wait until we find out that Jeff Passan voted for Carlos Beltran, but does not vote in on the first ballot for Jose Altuve.
1: No way.
0: And if you think that's a completely implausible possibility, well, you don't know Jeff Passan.
1: No way.
0: Just look at him.
1: But why would he do that?
0: Because he's been stuffed in lockers since a young child.
1: But why would he vote for Carlos?
0: Because he played for the Yankees. There. That's not even that bad of an answer.
1: That isn't a bad answer.
0: I mean,
1: he played for the Yankees briefly. That gets his
0: and
1: vote.
0: And cheated with them.
1: Altuve hurt the Yankees. Show me on the doll where he hurt you.
0: Mm-hmm.
1: And so he won't vote for him.
0: Well, not only did he hurt the Yankees, he hurt Aaron Judge.
1: Yeah.
0: He took his MVP.
1: I mean, some of the best parts of Beltran's Hall of Fame case was his absolutely ridiculous postseason with the Astros. And he had a couple other good ones. He also had some others not so good. But his postseason with Houston was just outrageous. Yes. But then that doesn't push him ahead of Altuve.
0: Mm-mm.
1: Altuve is, other than Manny Ramirez, nobody has more postseason home runs in Major League Baseball history. Which
0: ever.
1: I hope. So there's some good parts there, too. So that might even them out. And clearly there's hope that if Jose Altuve tries to get in the Hall of Fame with 2,998 hits, he can just forget it. But if he gets two more than 2,998, he'll get in.
0: You know what's funny is, and it's just another layer of this that I know is coming, and it's going to make me enraged all over again. When you said no one has more postseason home runs other than Manny Ramirez, than Jose Altuve, the first thing that's going to be said, well, the walk-off against the Yankees, that was clearly a buzzer. Those idiots are going to say that.
1: What about the other 26 home runs?
0: You know, sometimes I wish Jose wasn't as nice so that he could have sued John Boy into oblivion for lying about that. And he did. Like, he's never been held accountable.
1: He's just gathering information and trying to get to the bottom of it.
0: Right.
1: Doing his due diligence.
0: His due diligence one-sidedly.
1: It's only so much you can.
0: If he had done his due diligence,
1: Jimmy.
0: Well, if he had done his due diligence by, I don't know, using a functioning human brain, he would have known how stupid that was less than 2 seconds in.
1: He's got his own little shop now, a warehouse of excellent content, New York based, of course. And MLB is in bed with him now a little bit.
0: That was my favorite part. You're welcome, said the Astros and Jose Altuve, for your non-career.
1: If I may, I do think Jeff will vote for Jose Altuve if he's a voter.
0: Thank God we have his seal of approval.
1: We'll see. We haven't said anything yet. Jose's still playing games, man. He's going to play tonight. He's going to be in the lineup tonight.
0: Maybe he'll get a hit again.
1: That would be nice.
0: That drives in a run.
1: I mean,
0: on an error,
1: makes contact with a ball that helps the Astros score a run.
0: That's a hit.
1: He did hit the ball. It doesn't go into the books
0: as far as I'm concerned,
1: as a safety, as a collected base knock.
0: As far as I'm concerned, it was a hit.
1: It's Hayden Wisniewski time over at Dyken Park tonight, so I hope everybody is ready. We've got the game for you right here on Sports Talk 790, so we will deliver the on-deck show, of course, as we always do, this evening beginning at 6, an hour in, 3 to go. We dive in on the game from last night over at Reliant Stadium, Texans Raiders. It's next.
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3: The News Radio 740 forecast, sunny as the heat advisory continues with a high of 101, partly cloudy tonight with a low of 80.
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0: Welcome in to hour number two of the A-Team. It's Sports Talk 790 and now simulcast over on SCHN. He's Wex, I'm AC, as we take you up until 6 o'clock tonight. Astros baseball will get underway at that point. Coverage, variety. The game won't happen until a little after 7.
1: Yeah, 7:10 first pitch, as I suggested in the opening hour. The roster move was made by the Astros, just announced that a little while ago. Kai-Wei Tung is back with the Astros, recalled from the Sugarland Space Cowboys. Have been healthy for a little bit here and been able to get back on the mound quite a bit for them. Brian King was, in fact, optioned back to AAA, gives them an additional available arm tonight. And he also gives them something that King was not in the role to give them, and that's additional length. If they need another reliever beyond A.J. Bluebaugh and Imai, or if Javier's in the bullpen or Blanco's in the bullpen, if he comes back, it's another longer reliever that maybe will allow them, if he's successful, to not have to, like, the game that they won this week, the one Everybody should remember it. It's happened once. Ethan Pekka only gave him the exact same length as Peter Lambert. Back-to-back games, they got 11 outs from their starter. In the game where they were competitive, they went to all of their good relievers. All of them. Five of them in order to get the final 16 outs. And this might give them ability in different scenarios, maybe not need to have to do that, but all has to do with effectiveness. King was not effective. They're hoping that Kai Wei will be.
0: Texans dropped their second preseason game last night. Final score didn't really matter. It was all about the actual play time snaps, if you will, for some of the would-be starters on offense. I'm pretty sure C.J. Stroud's a would-be starter, but it was more about the offensive line. Like, is this the offensive line? I saw you put starters in quotations last night during a tweet, and I laughed because I thought of how you would have said that on the show yesterday.
1: Because I'm trying to do what the Texans are showing us. They've run out the starting offensive line in back-to-back preseason games with no injuries. But not the same five guys.
0: Right.
1: So I can't say they were the starters last week, and now this week I can say these are the starters. Nothing really changed. They're looking at these combinations. And not all of it, but a lot of it hinges on their top pick, Keelan Rutledge. If he is, he's going to start. I think that much is clear. I still think he's going to be their starting center, but I don't know that they think that yet or are convinced of that yet. He started the opening game at center. A week ago Thursday against the Chargers, last night he started the game again. But he wasn't the one snapping the football. He was outside of Evan Brown, who was doing the snapping, which would presumably suggest at least Evan Brown is also ahead of Jake Andrews, last year's full-time all-season starter for the Texans at center, which has been on display at camp. Haven't got into it that much out of respect for the team. You got to protect the team.
0: You got to.
1: But they ran out a different group there last night, which also pointed out who was in the second group. And I think a lot of people were locked in on that, in that both of the free agent acquisitions on the offensive line outside the team were not in the starting five. Wyatt Teller and Braden Smith were both among the second five to play a good chunk of the remainder of the first half, and then they gave way to the deeper reserves. If you're better than you were last year, and they're going to be, I sadly think... It's obviously not good, but I don't know how many were any other ways to say it at this point, because there's nothing they can do about it now. They did not attempt for the fifth consecutive season to put a great offensive line together. They just didn't. I can't tell you any other ways. I don't care that they didn't try to do it when Tyrod Taylor and Davis Mills were flinging passes for Coach Culley. I don't care that they didn't try to do it when Davis Mills was flinging passes for Lovie Smith. But all of those teams were put together by Nick Caserio, and now all of these four teams that C.J. Stroud has been the quarterback for, they've also been Nick Caserio's. And only in the last two drafts have they potentially successfully started to build a line. You don't build a line through free agency unless you get super lucky that some really, really good player is available when they're 25 because their dumb team doesn't want to bring him back. Or you just spend money on a guy that isn't being brought back and he's not as good as you thought he was, and you spent huge free agent dollars to go get him. They have drafted two players that matter, and it's just that's how you build your line through the draft. And they've just been so unsuccessful at it. They did throw money at better players this year. Teller and Smith are way better than the usual free agents they go out and try to find. Significantly better than last year's crop. But it's possible. It's very possible. And Evan Brown's a free agent too, so I shouldn't cast him aside. But he was a guy I didn't even think was going to make the team when they signed him. But has the ability to play along the interior. And potentially he is he's your starting center. But they're going to be what... They're going to be a little bit better than last year. And they're maybe going to be a better running blocking group. And if that's the case, then maybe that does solve a lot of their problems. But they still have a lot of work to do on the offensive line. And it's just unfortunate. But those are the facts.
0: But there's only... I mean, again, you talk about this. This has been a franchise staple. Except for when Gary Kubiak first got here and put together that zone blocking line that was fantastic. That's the only time in the history of this franchise in now 25 years in which you can actually point to and say they were purposeful about putting together elite offensive line.
1: But they were also able to find, they knew more, they were better at it, better at finding players. This group has been awful at finding players. Their evaluation process in the draft prior to drafting Ursary was embarrassingly bad, like worse than the league bad, because they did attempt to build the line through the draft. year after year after year, every single year, they drafted a lineman in the top two rounds. Every single draft. Kenyon Green, Juice Scruggs, Blake Fisher, Tay Ursary. Four straight years. Hit. And now you only have one spot left. You're
0: still
1: all set.
0: To this day.
1: No, I'm saying if all those players hit, they're set.
0: Right.
1: That is how you build a line. But only if you're correctly assessing the talents of those players when you're doing your draft evaluations. And they were consistently not just kind of missing by so much you have a hard time believing it.
0: They were whiffing like Jeremy Payne
1: with
0: at a slider.
1: With the 15th pick in the draft,
0: right.
1: With a second round pick repeatedly.
0: We
1: that's
0: can't
1: hard
0: do that.
1: To do.
0: It reminds me a lot of, we always talked about Rick Smith nailing his first round picks, but a lot of those defensive ones were kind of in there. I mean, like Travis Johnson wound up being a decent NFL player, but he just wasn't good for the Texans. That was a first round pick.
1: Yeah, but wasn't that a Casserly joint?
0: I can't remember now. I honestly thought that was Rick Smith because that's post 2006, was it not? And that was Casserly's last draft.
1: It's not a neighborhood.
0: I think Travis Johnson was either 07 or 08. Who was the 19-year-old at the time?
1: Amobi
0: Okoye. And there was one more in there. Maybe he wasn't a lineman, but I just feel like for whatever reason, going back to the offensive line, that's the only time in the history of this franchise where it's really been like, you didn't have to think about it. You just didn't have to think about the fact that the Texans, not only did they have good players, they were considered a top five, at least a top 10 offensive line. Because you don't have Arian Foster doing what he did if you don't have a good line in front of him.
1: But it wasn't because they built it through the draft.
0: And that's fine with me, by the way.
1: They just were better at evaluating talent from other places, other teams outside the draft. I'm not saying nobody was
0: honestly,
1: drafted by them.
0: You want to ask me? I actually like that method. It might cost you a little bit. Well, it does cost you a little bit more because you're going and getting established players, but they're established players. They're successful. And for whatever reason, if they're available and you can get them.
1: Well, you got Mike Brazel for one. He was a big part of their very good offensive line. He was just a guy. But here, he wasn't just the guy. You found your way to Chris Myers, obviously started his career elsewhere, and then became he was a Pro Bowl player, I believe once, twice maybe here in Houston, but a way above average player to help anchor that line. The only time they really put effort from a draft standpoint into the line was when they, in the same draft, took Ben Jones and Brandon Brooks back to back. Both of them played well here, never should have left here, either one of them. Both of them played better after they left, whether they were mad at the Texans or they were in a better system. Brandon Brooks was great as an Eagle, and Ben Jones was an anchor for almost a decade with the Titans.
0: Speaking of guys the Texans drafted who are great as an Eagle, I'm going to play the Jason Babin card. He was a defensive player, but still. He did nothing here.
1: Brooks had other issues that I think the Texans, either it was more on his end or their end, just some issues with his mental health that he was really struggling with here and just kind of harnessed it a little bit better elsewhere. I don't know if it was a team issue or just happenstance, but that kind of stabilized his career elsewhere. But they were good players here. Obviously, Eric Winston was a good player here, a player drafted by this Texans team. But Travis Johnson was 05, by the way, last draft for Casserly.
0: Oh, you're right.
1: Well, he talked many times about they drafted me to do this, but I'm good at doing that. So they're basically playing me out of position, and one of the reasons why it didn't work. And he was right.
0: Wasn't he a 4-3 guy, and they were playing a 3-4? Essentially, that's the most simple way to put it.
1: This year's offensive line, like I said, if you have hit on your last two drafts, then you're on your way, but it's taking forever. And maybe your best two linemen should be those two guys. Ursary and Rutledge should be your best two linemen if you're doing it right, with the capital that you spent on them. And I think it could be true. You spent a ton of money to bring Ed Ingram back. I don't disagree with that at all. At some point, if you know this player can do certain things in your offense, you didn't change the offense from his first year to now his second year here. Either you felt backed into a corner and you knew if he hit the market, then you'd have to replace him by spending big dollars on somebody else. I don't have an issue with that at all. But he's not among the better linemen in the league. He's a very good run-blocking lineman. But overall, he's not on his way to being recognized league-wide. None of them are.
0: All right. We didn't necessarily intend to go down memory lane on the whiffs of offensive linemen. from a personnel standpoint.
1: It's always amazing because of how few whiffs are on the rest of the roster.
0: That's what
1: finding
0: drives
1: a guy
0: me
1: in the
0: crazy.
1: Third, in the fourth, in the sixth, in the seventh, in a free agency, and hitting big time on so many other players. Big time on so many other players when other teams clearly misjudge their talents and your team and your personnel group properly judge their talents.
0: It's to the point where I'm going to get ecstatic every time they pick a defensive player.
1: Oh, they'll hit on that one.
0: And I'm completely going to question everything about an offensive lineman from here on out.
1: We'll dig into actual activity on the football field last night. Several of the presumed starters involved early and several rookies again showing that maybe they did again hit on a few of these draft picks. We'll get into that next.
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0: Archer Key has been a big hit since 1956, and that is why they are celebrating their 70th birthday right now at the grand reopening of the Archer Kia showroom and service department right there on 59 in the Beltway, proudly family-owned since 1956. 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
19: Two right lanes blocked off right now on the Gulf Freeway southbound as you make your way towards FM 517. It looks like there's about a 40-minute delay, so expect some stop traffic to be back to Calder. An accident did clear on the South Loop eastbound approaching the Gulf Freeway. Only there's still going to be a 1 to 2 minute delay back up all the way to Manchester. I'm William Shotwell in the 24-hour traffic center.
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0: It's the A-Team Sports Talk 790 Friday edition of the program. So last night in that preseason game, I thought it was funny that the articles, the tweets, all that kind of stuff coming out of last night's game. And again, he's the number one pick in the draft, so this is going to happen. You know, all eyes are on the top quarterback picked, and in this case, the number one overall pick. Fernando Mendoza struggles in his day, in his time in Houston last night because of the pick six. And just overall in his outing, I guess they were saying that he struggled, or he was shaky, I guess is the word I saw the most. The Texans defense, which it wasn't. You think Will Anderson Jr. was more inspired by this week's effort than last week, the one he talked about earlier this week when he was saying, hey, this is not up to our standards?
1: He probably was at that point in time, but not after they didn't win because they couldn't stop Aiden O'Connell.
0: But at that point, how many guys out there?
1: Same guys that were out there the week before, non-starters.
0: And the same guys that were out there that were part of a pick six defense earlier in the game?
1: No, obviously not the exact same players that were out there at the very end of either of these games, but they got smacked by the Chargers.
0: Yeah.
1: It doesn't, none of that stuff matters. Will Anderson talking about, D'Amico actually said the same thing. He's just not a player telling other players that. He said it wasn't up to our standards. We got pushed around. You know, they bullied us, basically, is what he talked about with the Chargers. Wade Woodhaz scored a touchdown last night. Wade Woodhaz plays defense, so it was very easy for me to post on the X platform and then say to people, hey, man, that was fun. We got to see the Heisman Trophy winner throw a touchdown pass to the other team.
2: Play action from Mendoza, and he comes back over the middle, and he's picked off. Woodhaz, the rookie. Mendoza trying to track him down and cannot. Pick six for the Texans and the rookie. This team, and what a chance, and Woodhaz made the most of it.
1: He certainly did. Not an obvious touchdown, an interception more in the middle of the field. I could tell you what happened, but I'll do that after Fernando tells you what happened.
3: It was a play-action play and went through my progression. Probably should have checked it down to the flat, saw the flat player relate to him. And at that point, I started backing up and threw the check down to Mike Washington, and it was not a good throw. We weren't on the same page, and it was a interception.
1: Very Thanks. Accurately said. Now, not on the same page was brought up by a couple of people I was seated behind, as always, the Raiders beat writers. And, you know, that came up, and I saw people write about it after they had talked to the team after the game. I think the expectation was Washington, maybe he kind of sits down in that spot, so maybe the throw doesn't look so far behind him. But he could sit down all he wants. Number 30 for the Texans is still there. And this was a very bad throw. It was late and behind him, or behind him and late. And so Woodhaz did a great job being ready for it, being in the position he was supposed to be in, not only hauling it in, but turning it upfield and turning it into points. That is Texans worthy. That's what Texans players do. Texans players create turnovers and score on those plays. They've done it repeatedly in the postseason. They've done it throughout their three seasons under D'Amico Ryans. Some of them haven't even counted when they've had illegal blocks during the run back into the end zone. Last night's counted, and Mr. Buck, as Fernando called him after or late in the game during his on-field interview, did a nice job with the call. Fernando chasing him down, and he will not catch him. He dove, but did not pull him down. D'Amico Ryans obviously was asked about the performance from their fourth round rookie linebacker, Wade Woodhaz. He was pleased.
4: For Wade, he just has to be disciplined with what we're asking him to do. Like, that pick came from him just being where he's supposed to be and finding a way to catch the football and go score. So he just has to continue to improve. Rookie, we're trying to get him a ton of reps. And he's done a good job with what we've given him. I'll go back and assess the performance when I watch the tape and watch it in detail. He's hungry to get better. Last week it wasn't good enough. We showed him what he needs to improve upon. And, you know, he did some good things in practice. And, you know, getting a pick is one play. It was a big play in the game, but there are more plays you have to watch to see if he's really taking all the improvements that we've asked him to do.
1: Henry Toa and Azeez Alshire obviously are the starters for this team. Most everything behind them has been a competition. With EJ Speed's injury and being unavailable either for the beginning of the season or the entire season, and it's more likely the latter, somebody who's named Jake H., And there's two of them on the Texans. Jake Hansen, who obviously has been with the team for a couple of years, but was hurt early in training camp, has not yet returned, though that is coming in the next couple of weeks, possibly in time for the start of the season. Jake Hummel, who's been a very, very good special teams linebacker.

0: found a guy in the fourth round who's going to contribute to this defense this season, it's hard to not love that for Nick Caserio yet again.
1: It's nothing negative about it at all. A player that makes a difference for your team on game day in his first season as a fourth round pick, then you probably got a very good player, or a player that makes a lot of sense for you to have drafted then. So, yeah, I would think it's that way. It's fun play to have happened. It came right after the Texans marched right down the field and scored. You're sitting on a good spot. You're up 14. You've been able to use your starters like you wanted to, and then now you're in position to kind of go about the rest of the game the way you wanted. There was one probably pretty significant injury. It did not happen for the Texans, but one of the cornerbacks for the Raiders was hurt and had to ride the cart off of the field with an air cast on his left leg. Texans, presumably, for as best as I could tell, there were a couple of players that were unavailable for interviews after the game because they'd been hurt. I don't think in either case they were significant, but we'll find out tomorrow when they practice.
0: And the best news was CJ didn't get hurt in his brief appearance.
1: I mean, I've gone back to watch the game, but that was literally the only thing I was watching. Dropbacks. I mean, I was kind of following the flight of the ball, but I was really seeing, is he getting hit?
0: Mm-hmm.
1: Is he in harm's way? And he took off for a couple of scrambles. One was just absolutely brilliant, every part of it. He stepped up in the pocket because of where the rush was coming from, never panicked, rolled out to his right after he had done that, and started running for the sticks. And right before he got there, he saw Foster Moreau was wide open about 6-7 yards ahead of him for a very easy first down, and he made a very difficult throw look very easy.
0: That's what he did his rookie year all the time.
1: I thought he's been doing that throughout, but he did it with a lot of confidence his rookie year, and that's the kind of confidence it looked like. He looked like he had confidence in his offensive line. Granted, I haven't gotten into this part of it, their first group of offensive linemen was not facing the first group of Raiders defenders.
0: Yeah, Max Crosby was over on the sideline watching.
1: It definitely impacts the fact that the Texans went out there and just marched right down the field. They had several good running plays. Obviously, the touchdown from Woody Marks was outstanding, and there was plenty of space for him to make the Raiders' defense look foolish. He forced a missed tackle just inside the 15. He sidestepped a tackler right at the 5-yard line. The guy barely laid a hand on him. I thought at first glance he must have run him over because he got by him so easily, and he carried guys into the end zone. He made a nice play, and so did CJ on a real quick throw. Woody comes out of the backfield and just stops and turns around, just sits down right there. The incoming pass rusher's got his arms in the air. CJ throws a nice ball right over the top of them, right into Woody's bread basket. They did some good things. It does have to be noted against whom they were playing. They also did better things against the Raiders at joint practice when their ones were out there. So I have some confidence in that, but I also know the Raiders' ones aren't, they're probably not a top 15 defense. They're probably somewhere in the between 11 and 20.
0: What did D'Amico have to say about CJ's performance last night, seeing as how at one point we were told, or it was at least understood, he wasn't going to be making an appearance this preseason in all likelihood?
1: Who said that?
0: It was reported, remember?
1: You mean the day they didn't make the statement?
0: Yeah.
1: Yeah, they got it wrong, and it was corrected later.
0: Yeah, when CJ played last night.
1: No, it was corrected by the person who said that they weren't playing.
0: Oh, okay. Well, he played last night. What did D'Amico say?
2: Credit to CJ, too. He made some really good decisions. Didn't throw it around a ton, but when he did throw, it was good decisions with the football. He moved us up and down the field, so I'm proud of what those guys went out there and did. By playing CJ, I wanted to see him come out, get some live reps with the first offensive line, just see him get in rhythm, have some efficient plays, and he did exactly what we expected him to do. And that's the reason you just go get those live reps for him. So it's not the first time that they're rolling out versus Buffalo.
1: Last thing he said is what matters, and that's why he played. That's how D'Amico has probably shown that he's felt every year. As a rookie, maybe it's different because he's literally never played. But each of his four now preseasons, and I do believe preseason number four is complete after his one series last night, he got roughly the same number of work. Sometimes it was two drives, sometimes it was one. That's 48 preseason passes now attempted by C.J. Stroud in four preseasons combined. That's all he needs. I don't want you to go out there for the first game having never taken a snap in actual game conditions. We can go through all the joint practices we want, but you're still wearing a jersey that says, don't touch me unless I'm Kirk Cousins. So I understand why he went about it this way, and I hope he keeps going about it this way every year that CJ's here, however many that might be.
0: We'll see. Will Anderson Jr. coming in at what spot on the NFL Top 100 players list? Plus.

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1: The News Radio 740 forecast, sunny as the heat advisory continues with a high of 101, partly cloudy tonight with a low of 80.
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16: It is the A-Team, Sports Talk 790, SCHN, Friday edition of the program. So, you can't get too upset, I guess, at Will Anderson Jr., on the NFL top 100 players list when you consider where he was last year, which I believe was 48?
17: Six.
16: 46, okay.
17: No, six. Yes, 46.
16: When you get to number 12 as an edge rusher, I mean, all the players in the NFL, all the positions, and you're the 12th best player in the NFL according to that list. That's not bad.
17: Yeah, if you want to put a little thought into it, is he the best edge rusher in the NFL? Best player at his position? He's not. It's Myles Garrett.
16: So but he's like 1A in my opinion.
17: Great. But he'd be behind him. Mm-hmm. So Garrett is one of the 11 that's
16: until this season.
17: Can you give me 10 more? Don't you think you can name 10 other players that are better or considered better than Will Anderson Jr.? I don't think there's anything wrong with being 12 on this list. It's going to be awesome when he's higher.
16: Yeah.
17: But it's going to be tough to get there. I'm not saying he won't.
16: Well, quarterbacks are going to be edging a lot of people out, I would assume, on this list.
17: 12th for a player heading into his fourth year. I'm down.
16: Especially when you just re-upped with him and he ain't going anywhere.
17: No. The success he had right out of the gate suggested he would, I can't say never, but it's going to be the prime of Will Anderson Jr.'s career will be spent playing football for the Houston Texans. I think that's pretty safe to say, even though he's only under contract for the first 7 so far.
16: I'm trying to, when this audio of him talking about his spot on the list, was this before or after he found out where he was on this year's list? Because he clearly was talking about being number 46 last year.
17: Well, they asked him, do you remember where you were last year?
18: I got to keep going.
17: I didn't use any of that because the beginning of his answer was,
16: I remember that.
17: I thought about keeping it for some other use.
16: Yes.
17: But I didn't. No, he didn't really. He knew he was up there somewhere in the middle, and they told him it was 46. And that's, you know, 2 years of football. Had a really good second season. Was a very good player, quite obviously. But that seemed about right. I mean, you're calling him a 1A to Myles Garrett. Well, the NFL's media called him a 1A to Myles Garrett. He finished second for Defensive Player of the Year Award this past season. He's widely considered the next best player at that position, which also means he is now the best player at his position in his conference, because Myles Garrett's out on the West Coast now. It's not in Cleveland anymore. It is interesting that they spend so much time together each offseason, and we will get to that. But this is what Will had to say about himself briefly about being in the top 12 and about what he likes to do as a football player, and sometimes a little bit when he's on the field.
18: I got to keep going. You know what I'm saying? Like, never being satisfied, never feeling comfortable.
17: That's what it sounds like after he gets a sack. Now we turn to the other players. Several teammates, mostly players from around the league, talking about Will Anderson. The word freak is used by somebody in this upcoming soundbite. Believe it or not.
16: Believe it.
18: What makes Will so hard to block his get off, bro?
19: He's a freak. Yeah. He's just beating the hell out of tackles left and right.
20: Dude was sporty. You just say a nice prayer that you don't have to block him every single play.
21: He just took off and ran through my face. So I was like, this is the kind of day it's going to be.
22: You did the math. He ran like 108 yards to get the sack. There's not many people that's going to, like, they have that drive determination to do that.
23: Misses a sack the first time, gets up, chases him down, running around in circles and runs whatever 50-something yards to end up getting a sack. Will is literally not going to stop. Like, that's why I call him the Terminator. Like, he just keeps going.
24: I think he's starting to enter the conversation like a top 3, top 5 pass rusher in the NFL right now.
17: Do you think so, Doctor? The two players who are at odds about the length of field that Will Anderson Jr. ran to sack Josh Allen, when Josh Allen escaped Will Anderson Jr. in the pocket, then ran all the way out to his right, then all the way back to his left as Will Anderson got up off the turf and chased him around in a circle and then brought him down. I guess Kamari Lassiter is a better friend than Aziz. Aziz said he ran about 50 yards. Kamari said, do the math. He went 108 yards to chase him down.
16: Aziz was shorting him quite a bit.
17: Mo Ali Cox talked about his get off, bro. And it was George Kittle who said he's a freak.
16: Who said he ran through his face?
17: That was Spencer Brown, one of the tackles for the Bills.
16: Well, he would know.
17: He would absolutely know.
16: Yeah, it's awesome to watch. And the Terminator nickname, when you're talking about the getting up and coming after you again, is so appropriate.
17: We've heard it in, well, there, how many Terminator movies and series are there now?
16: A lot. But even if you want to just narrow it down to the first two films, there's that kind of scene in both of them.
17: We got it taken care of by Arnold a little bit in the one that he killed himself, except he can't. I can't self-terminate. But we got it right out of the gate from Kyle. I think basically when he was in the car with, we'll call her Linda, Sarah Connor.
0: We'll call her Linda?
17: Yeah, Linda Hamilton.
0: She's a twin.
17: What do Terminators do?
0: They keep coming after
17: you. They will terminate not you. Stop.
0: Yeah.
1: He will not stop until you are dead. Congrats.
17: That's why this nickname is so awesome.
0: Can we call opposing quarterbacks Linda Hamilton each week or Sarah Connor?
17: But he's not, I mean.
0: Sarah Connor?
17: In the first movie,
1: yes.
17: We can't. At some point, what's Skynet?
0: Mm-hmm.
17: They had a change of plans. Like, what did they try to do in the first movie to stop the future from happening? They tried to get her by finding her in the phone book. But in the second movie, many, many years later, they tried
0: 84 to 92.
17: They tried to get
0: 91.
17: John.
0: Mm-hmm.
17: They could have also killed her, I suppose, but they weren't really trying to.
0: Well, he was already born, so it was less important. She was knocked up with him in the first one.
17: At that time travel continuum.
0: Oh, it totally messes with my head.
17: Wacko. Because I believe the scene was even in the movie when that happened.
0: What?
17: They were making bombs in the hotel room.
0: Yeah, they were making bombs, and then they decided to start making whoopee.
17: They did.
0: Once I saw a meme, every time I'm watching Terminator by myself, and it's like one of the action scenes, every time my mom walks in the room when I'm watching Terminator, and it's that scene.
17: Oh, of course.
0: I mean, that's how it works. Same with Fast Times.
17: I do think it's funny. Me personally, I don't know if you agree. There's a clear... Top Gun, like the same piece of music is used all throughout the movie.
0: Yeah.
17: Terminator has the same thing.
0: Mm-hmm.
17: It's used during that scene.
0: But it's with pianos, it's so funny. Softer.
17: It's just this Terminator, this killer, this gun-toting, shooting everybody
0: whoa,
17: in sight.
0: Whoa, whoa, whoa. We're going to do a lovemaking scene. What can we take away? I know, the part that goes, do-do-do-do-do. That's all he did.
17: And then
0: play it on the piano, done.
17: That's wild. What a score.
0: Wow. James Cameron. That's why he makes a lot of money. And then he married his star, Linda Hamilton.
17: Then he wanted to hire Vinny to do one of his movies.
0: Then he divorced her. And then he made Titanic.
17: What about Aquaman?
0: Well, that wasn't a real movie. That was a fake
17: one. Well, Aquaman does exist.
0: Yeah, that's what's funny. When that came out, the first thing I thought of was Entourage.
17: Was Mandy in the real Aquaman?
0: I don't know. No, I don't think she was. No, she was in the fake one.
17: All right, there you have it. Terminator. Friday. Anything goes. I don't know if Anything Goes Fridays will still be with us. I hope they will be. Remember, got a new lineup coming your way on Monday, this coming Monday, Matt and Ross in the morning, the Dan Matthews Show. And then at 2:00 this Monday, the A-Team with Adam Wexler and Adam Clanton.
0: As usual.
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5: We're looking at a disabled vehicle right now on LaPorte Freeway westbound. Make your way towards East Sam Houston Parkway. The right lane currently blocked off with a 6 to 7 minute delay to be backed up all the way to Center Street. An accident did clear on Gulf Freeway southbound approaching 517. Still going to see a 2 to 3 minute delay back pretty much all the way to Calder. And then an accident blocks the right shoulder on the North Loop westbound approaching Irvington. I'm William Shotwell in the 24-hour traffic center.
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0: the A-Team, Sports Talk 790 SCHN. We did not hear from Will Anderson Jr. on the sideline interview with Lisa Salters. By the way, what did you think of the new Monday Night Crew? I mean, that is the newest version of that crew, is it not?
1: Same as last year.
0: Why do I feel like they made a change? Or they were making
1: Lisa
0: a big deal?
1: Lisa and Laura on each sideline and Joe and Troy in the booth.
0: I did find
1: it interesting that here in Houston, the flagship television station for the Houston Texans was not the station airing the preseason game.
0: Yeah, because if you put it on that station during the Texans game, it was Family Feud.
1: Yep, they did do their usual pregame coverage, but then the game was over on one of the other channels that decided to carry this game, not in the Disney family. But yeah, it's the same crew that's worked, and they are good. And you know, when we heard the Joe Buck call of the Woodhouse interception, same. We talked to a lot of broadcasters this week. Listen to what he sounded like, even in a preseason game, especially then when there were some exciting things going on and the number one pick was on the field and it was early in the game. Sounded like he was happy to be there.
0: Yeah, that was his biggest criticism for a number of years. And to his credit, he's... I don't know if he actually took it to heart and changed something or if it just changed.
1: Yeah, I would imagine he probably would have been able to keep doing what he was doing because he was still good at it. But he also, as they noted in the booth, he was an award winner, heading a Hall of Fame broadcaster now. Was so honored this past offseason.
0: I can't get over it when we met him in Miami. You know, we were talking to all of the broadcasters that were going to be
1: Gronk.
0: Doing the game. Well, yeah. I mean, there was a lot of people we talked to, but...
1: When you broadcast the Super Bowl, you have a lot of people that you make available because you got a lot of people involved in the broadcast.
0: Well, and I didn't talk to Aaron Andrews because I had already done that before Super Bowl before.
1: We got Carissa. We got Gronk. I'm not sure that Vic was with Fox, but he was in another area because he was with a network that was covering the game. We talked to him.
0: Mm-hmm.
1: Ironically, we were talking to him about the incredibly awesome future that was in store for Deshaun Watson.
0: Yeah, that was fun back then. I also got Tony Gonzalez to give my mother-in-law a shout-out from her Chiefs fandom.
1: Yep, Tony Gonzalez. I believe that entire Carissa-led Thursday night crew is intact. But they've added somebody to the broadcast coverage. Yes, Prime has the Thursday games. Carissa, Fitzy, Whitworth.
0: Friend of the show.
1: Sherman,
0: Whitworth.
1: And the aforementioned, the person we were just talking about that's on the Thursday night crew.
0: I can't remember now.
1: And James Palmer is now part of the Amazon Prime Thursday night football crew as their insider.
0: Who is the guy we were just talking about that I missed?
1: You wanted to hear from Will Anderson. He was talking with Lisa Salters on the sidelines. Actually, we knew some of what they discussed, but hearing him say it is probably fun for everybody. So talking to him about the upcoming season and what he was doing this offseason with one to his 1A, Myles Garrett.
2: We have the same agent, Nicole, and she paired us up. So this is my second year working out with him. And it's been great. I've learned so much from Miles, just his work ethic, how he takes care of his body, what he eats, what he's doing on his off time to make sure that he's ready for the season. And he's been like a big brother to me, and it's been great.
3: This is the video. What's happening here?
2: So right now we're just going over different pass rush moves, working on stepping on toes, working on fast hands, getting all this alignment out of us, and just working hand work. It's like a once-in-a-lifetime opportunity, but I get to do it every offseason, so it's fun. And I learned so much from him. He's a really great guy, man, a really great human being, and I can't say enough good words about him.
0: I mean, they're pretty high on each other.
1: Yeah.
0: Complimentary.
1: Maybe I'm alone, or maybe there's a lot of people that hear that and still can't help but think back to one incident. And I'm glad it doesn't define people. Can't pretend that it didn't happen when he hit Mason Rudolph with his helmet in a game and was suspended for it. It doesn't happen often. It has happened in practices, joint practices. Aaron Donald and Myles Garrett, the two best players at their position in this generation, both swung a helmet at an opposing player, one in a practice setting and one in a game setting. And it shouldn't define them, but it is wild that it happened. It's extremely dangerous and shouldn't ever happen. It did.
0: By the way, I got a text message just now from a former Texas Tech quarterback who goes by two initials I went to school with, who said, Tony Gonzalez, since Wex is being a child.
1: How do you know that I didn't have brain fog or something?
0: I don't know. You shouldn't.
1: You think I was doing that intentionally?
0: Yes. And I think he did too. What up, BJ? I love BJ Simmons. Eighth grade history is where we got together for the first time, I think.
1: You remember that Tony was someone who took his pregame introduction tapings as a comedy show.
0: You know,
1: I'm Will Anderson Jr., Alabama.
0: Right.
1: He said, I'm Tony Gonzalez.
0: Oh, he did it like Ron Burgundy?
1: He did it like Al Pacino in Scarface as well. He has several versions of him mocking the
0: I would
1: scene.
0: Love to know who the first person was to say their like elementary school or whatever on one of those.
1: Who do you think was the first one to say Ball So Hard University?
0: I think
1: Terrell Suggs.
0: Was it really?
1: Yeah.
0: Did he call himself T Sizzle?
1: I think he did.
0: Good Lord. Yeah, I'm a fan of that. I like the animated intros and all that kind of stuff. All right, we're going to need you to look down. Now look up at the camera and look intimidating.
1: Well, that's like what they were doing with the Channel 4 news team when the four male people were looking at the camera. But then when the female lead anchor would look up, they would all look down.
0: That was just them being chauvinist pigs.
1: They were also trying to get her off her game when she was just trying to nail it in front of the crew and everybody in San Diego.
0: Thanks for stopping by.
1: And thanks for stopping by.
0: Yeah.
1: No, I didn't just watch that again a couple times this week.
0: You know what's funny about you saying that? I actually saw bloopers from the second one, which I think is criminally underrated. You've probably seen it once.
1: Not even.
0: See?
1: Not even once.
0: The scene...
1: I've seen the girlfriend has him over for dinner scene.
0: That's... I mean, that is just like side-splitting
1: funny. So out
0: of
1: bounds.
0: Well, that's why it's funny.
1: I know.
0: But the outtakes between Will Ferrell and Paul Rudd, and Paul is fighting for his life and doesn't make it. It's just classic. Absolutely classic. It's up there with What's-Her-Face in This Is 40. Melissa McCarthy.
1: With her foot bone?
0: Yeah. And Karen Carpenter and Jill and her Bob.
1: And her deceased husband.
0: She was happy about that. If you haven't seen This Is 40, you probably should.
1: Spencer Arrighetti activated by the Blue Jays.
0: So he's perfectly healthy now.
1: Healthy enough to be active. So, yes, I would call him pretty close to perfectly healthy, yeah.
0: Who's had a more disappointing year? Just kidding. It's the Blue Jays. When you go to the World Series and lose by a fraction, there's just no coming back from that almost. And they've had a horrible year.
1: They were sellers. I think it's fair to call them what they were, even though they and the Tigers and a couple of other teams have played good enough baseball to get into the race or stay in the race. This is why, again, the scoreboard watching with the Astros, it's not solely focused on the Rangers and Mariners because of the wild card race. If the Astros at 64-64 weren't in first place, they would be in the playoffs. They would be in the playoffs at 64-64. They would hold the last wild card spot. So all these other teams, the Blue Jays and the Tigers and the Twins and the Guardians and the Mariners and the Orioles and obviously the Rangers, they're all in the wild card race, just like the Astros will be if they're not leading this division.
0: All right, one of those weird kind of quirks in the schedule where the first time to hear some of the principal pieces involved with the Texans give their thoughts on the Jaden Higgins season-ending ACL injury. You'll hear from those people when we come back to start the 4 o'clock hour next.
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5: The News Radio 740 forecast, sunny as the heat advisory continues with a high of 101, partly cloudy tonight with a low of 80.
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0: 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You'll see the Astros take on the West Sacramento Athletics tonight on SCHN. 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
1: Sounds like a Little League team. WSA on their helmets?
0: Well, they play in a Little League ballpark when they have home games.
1: They play in a minor league ballpark when they're at home. The Astros will make their last visit of the season. I hope their last visit of the regular season before they play more games to the Athletics ball yard. But they've got them in town here for these three. Hayden Wisniewski and JT Ginn on the bump for their respective outfits. Fifth start since returning from injury for Wisniewski. The first three were, you got a good chance to win this game. His last one was, you got a good chance to lose this game. 4 innings, 7 hits, and 5 runs allowed. The Astros and Joe Espada will send this group to the plate tonight, at least initially. Jose Altuve is now the leadoff hitter. Last night it was Lamont Wade Jr., but Lamont obviously tired from pitching last night. Jose Altuve batting first. He'll play second. Your left fielder is Yordan Alvarez. Isak Paredes, who was not taken out of last night's game, I think for a lack of extra players, he's the DH. Dalton Varsho, rightfully back in his permanent spot as the cleanup hitter, brings his .229 average and his 7 hits career as an Astro to the cleanup spot. Christian Walker is playing first.
0: Yeah.
1: He had the night off last night. Lamont Wade was at first before he got the final 3 outs. Yiner's doing the catching after watching Vasquez do it the last 2 games. Cam Smith's in right. The third baseman is Raynel Delgado. He was into last night's game, played some second base late in the game, was recalled yesterday with the Jeremy Peña injury, although the corresponding move was designating Nelson Velasquez for assignment. And Nick Allen is back at shortstop tonight for the Astros. Just a reminder about the Athletics. Probably their two most dangerous hitters, who are both out and have been, and is one of the biggest reasons why they've gone in the tank. There's still no Brent Rooker. He's missed a ton of time, and there's still no Nick Kurtz. Still undetermined if he will even return this season. He was crushing baseballs again here this year in his second season.
2: Both of those Astros killers.
1: They are a totally different team that was without them. They were expected to pitch poorly and destroy baseballs this year as a team. They can't do that when their two most respectable power hitters are not available. And that's who the Astros will face tonight. Again, the A's are 11-41 in their last 52 games. Right before we hit the break, you mentioned we would hear from D'Amico Ryans and C.J. Stroud. Both went to the podium last night, and the fact that C.J. played, if he plays, your starting quarterback usually does go to the podium, and he did. Both were asked about the loss of Jaden Higgins. Before we hear from them, a couple of names you might have heard from us over the last couple of days since the news of the season-ending injury for Jaden Higgins may in fact be Texans. First of all, the Texans have made it official. They did make that roster move. Jaden Higgins joins Graham Mertz on a season-ending IR, does open roster spots for the Texans. They will be practicing just a couple of times this weekend in advance of traveling to Carolina for their joint practice and ultimately their preseason game, which is a week from today, and it ends the preseason football activity for the Texans. Reports of Zay Jones and Sterling Shepard, two available very long tenured veteran NFL wide receivers that did not have jobs yet this offseason, are going to be signed by the Texans, per Aaron Wilson, among others.
2: I mean, I feel like it's one of those situations where it's just going to be great locker room depth. Not expecting anything, but be pleasantly surprised if you do get something. Is that safe?
1: I didn't mention Zay Jones because I didn't think that that was the player they would go get. I did think Sterling Shepard made some sense, and obviously they did too. He's a little bit older, but I think has been a little bit more useful in his later years of use. The name Josh Reynolds was one I thought over his career he could have been used more, but he just never was rising up teams' depth charts where he was, so maybe there was a reason. It will be interesting, of what it is that they're trying to get from them. True competition, true filler for literally Jaden Higgins. We're going to hear from Xavier Hutchinson also. They just couldn't go into the season without somebody. This gives them the opportunity to take a look at these two players in practice and maybe against the Panthers for 2 weeks before they make a final roster decision and then look at the waiver wire, because they were going to bring somebody else in if they didn't do this, and this still doesn't preclude them from bringing somebody else in if a receiver that was on somebody's roster that they didn't feel like trading for or weren't compelled to finalize a deal if they were asking too much and think either that player or some other receiver becomes available. But by going ahead and not just waiting for that, now they get a look at both of these two players, see where things are at, and if they believe they can help them.
2: I thought it was interesting that Aaron Wilson went out of his way to talk about the fact that the Texans weren't expected to have a reunion with DeAndre Hopkins, who's, of course, as he points out again, the assistant receivers coach at Georgia Tech.
1: Very busy.
2: The Texans, as he writes, ideally want a bigger receiver should they bring in outside reinforcements, per a league source. Now, he tweeted that 3 hours ago. So in light of these signings, how accurate? I don't think of either of these guys as particularly big.
1: Well, they're not the same size, so I wouldn't even put the both of them in right. The same category. But DeAndre comes in right between the two of them. Sterling Shepard is a little bit on the smaller side, not a 6 foot wide receiver, far from it. And Zay Jones is probably, I think he hasn't shrunk yet. He should be around 6'2", 205, 210, somewhere in that neighborhood. I think DeAndre comes in at 6'1", mm-hmm. roughly the same body size. So DeAndre, somewhere in that mix.
2: See, DeAndre never screamed 6'1 to me. He was, to me, he looked like a guy who was 5'11 on a good day who had just ridiculous sticky hands.
1: Just, I mean, you were around him as well as I was. He clearly wasn't the big receiver, but he was the size of receiver that can play in the NFL, and then he played at the level he played because it really didn't matter. Like, what if he was 6'3"? Would he have been even better?
2: Yeah.
1: He went up and got every football. He was never out-jumped. He was never out-worked. If the ball was there to be caught, no matter how many other defenders were there, he would come down with it. I know he made a ton of great plays as a Texan. Maybe the catch in the back of the end zone on Monday Night Football against the Steelers with the Mike Tirico call on it is something that everybody remembers. His Hail Mary catch as a Cardinal from Kyler Murray still probably stands out above almost all of these plays, just going up to get it. His catch that didn't count against the New York Giants, the one-hander way behind him that was nullified by a penalty way before Odell Beckham did it.
2: Right, but everybody celebrated Odell Beckham.
1: But he's only 6'1". See, DeAndre Hopkins feel. I'm sorry, what?
3: Long arms for DeAndre Hopkins, big catch radius.
1: Yes, huge. Also in the era of you're not allowed to wear stick'em, but get a load of these gloves.
2: Here's the deal. This is going to come off as disrespectful to Dre, and it's not. If he was Dre's size, I think he actually would have surpassed Dre. It's just from a production standpoint. And the only reason I say that is, what do we always talk about with Andre Johnson? He never had a double-digit touchdown season with the Texans. I don't think he ever did, period, did he?
1: No.
2: Because I remember specifically DeAndre Hopkins getting 10 touchdowns in a season and everybody freaking out because that never happened before.
1: Just purely curious. Do you think that's because of who they were as players? Like one was more capable on a fade in the red zone, beating his man, et cetera?
2: There's always something to that. But I think in Dre's case, which makes, again, this goes back to why DeAndre Hopkins was so impressive. I think with Dre's case, a lot of it had to do with who his quarterback was for the first how many seasons of his career. And then you look at what DeAndre did with absolute crap at quarterback some seasons.
1: Yeah, I don't think it has anything to do with who they were as players. I think it was 100% to do with very bad play calling in the red zone.
2: Correct. That's
1: Texans
2: what I'm getting at.
1: When Andre Johnson was on the team. Personnel also, in that he wasn't on the field for 100% of the plays inside the 10-yard line.
2: And
1: I don't know why.
2: Probably
1: and it wasn't a lot, but it just didn't make any sense. And then they wouldn't even use him. Oh, he's over here and he'll take the deep. Score touch. He's your best player.
2: Here's this
1: get him
2: big,
1: the football. You know
2: huge,
1: he's going to catch it.
2: Physical, strong receiver who can get any jump ball and beat anybody who he's up against. Nah.
1: Led the NFL in receptions with 103. 98 of them weren't for touchdowns.
2: Unbelievable.
1: 115 catch season, 8 scores. 112 catch season, 4 scores. It's virtually impossible. Like, it's never happened before. It's never going to happen again. He's the most lopsided yardage total versus touchdowns. And it's one of the reasons people thought he might not reach the Hall of Fame.
2: Yeah.
1: Because his touchdown, well, there must be something wrong with him. That's ludicrous. Of course there was nothing wrong with
2: him. There was something
1: wrong
2: with everybody but him. And that's what's so crazy. He's like the anti-Deshaun Watson that year that he put up all those numbers and they had 4 wins to show for it.
1: At 6'3", probably played around 230, 235. It's hard to, there are very few receivers that matched his athleticism and speed in that size body.
2: And one of the just
1: and
2: best
1: he was,
2: dudes ever.
1: I mean, Tom just retired, so Andy's a quarterback, so I don't doubt that his body would look very similar. Dre was out there at practice the same day Tom was on Tuesday. He and we've seen him work out a lot.
2: Yeah.
1: He works over at Congo Gym with Dose and all the, and a lot of them. Owen Daniels works out over there, soon to be at their new house. But he's just like D'Amico.
2: I've said this
1: barely looks like they left the field
2: a million times on the air, and I'll say it again. Winston Dutchin and I over at Channel 2 used to talk about this, and Winston with the straight face, he would get this far off look in his eye, and he'd be sitting at his desk and he'd be like, if I looked like Andre Johnson, I would never wear a shirt ever in any kind of weather or setting.
1: And his teammate, Andre's teammate,
2: Corey Bradford,
1: was way more cut.
2: Yeah, he had an 18 pack.
1: It was ridiculous.
2: Like, dude, how did you do that with your stomach?
1: I don't know.
2: I'm not
1: man.
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6: Got a disabled truck right now on the Katy Freeway westbound just past the Rand Parkway. It looks like the right shoulder is going to be blocked off, so expect a 7 to 10 minute delay to be backed up from Gessner. And then as you make your way on 225 westbound approaching the East Sam Houston Parkway, it looks like that disabled vehicle is still blocked in the right lane with a 10 minute delay back to the Center Street. I'm William Shotwell in the 24-hour Traffic Center.
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1: Continuing a little bit on the wide receiver changes for the Texans, not as a result of anything that happened last night, but just as a result of the fact that they will not have Jaden Higgins for the upcoming season. The injury suffered on Tuesday was a torn ACL, and officially the Texans have placed second-year receiver Jaden Higgins on the injured reserve. Aaron Wilson reporting they will sign both Sterling Shepard and Zay Jones, worked out for the team. And we talked a little bit about the size of those two receivers. They're qualifications as NFL receivers, a bit different for both. I mentioned Shepard, a little bit older receiver, a 33-year-old receiver, turned 33 in February, been on the field most recently for Tampa each of the last two seasons, played the majority of their games, but not in a prominent role. So obviously the numbers he produced were way down from his best seasons, but those have been gone for about 5 years. Very good in his first 5 years with the New York Giants, and then used by his team in a far less important way for 3 years in New York and then a couple years in Tampa. So, again, replacing Jaden Higgins' expected production with Sterling Shepard, that is not going to happen, and that is not what the Texans believe will happen. It's not why they signed him. I think they brought him in, just like they brought Zay Jones in, because they need more players that have been out there. And the group that they currently have just hasn't. Justin Watson has a little bit of experience with Kansas City, but he basically didn't play here for the Texans a year ago. And Jared Wayne and Lewis Bond and on down the rest of the list, it's just a group of players, as it should be, of non-veterans. They shouldn't have a lot of veterans here, not when the guys that would have otherwise been ahead of them were healthy. That's no longer the case. Zay Jones' path to the Texans, 31-year-old receiver, been in the league, obviously, ever since he was drafted. Buffalo, Oakland, Vegas. I think most of our listeners should remember him from his time in Jacksonville. He was part of that group of receivers they brought in to help reshape their hopes for Trevor Lawrence. They spent a bunch of money in free agency. He spent 2 years there, and his most productive NFL season was his first year there. That was 4 years ago. And the last 2 years, he was in Arizona. So not playing with a very good offense or a very good team or a very good quarterback. Both of these players have had a couple of really productive years. None of those really productive years have come over any of the last three. That's why the first time we caught wind of Jaden Higgins not being available, we immediately said there is not much to sign on the current street of free agents. These guys were at the top of the list.
2: What do you ultimately end up getting out of these guys other than, like I said, my theory is they come in and they bump everybody up. Everybody of note up on the depth chart.
1: My best guess is neither one of them are Texans when the year begins.
2: Gosh, your outlook is even more bleak than mine.
1: Well, what I think happens is kind of the way I described it last segment. I'm hopeful that Nick Caserio will use one of the 31 numbers in his phone to the other GMs in the league. He's worked with a bunch of them many, many times before. Monty Austinford in Arizona, for instance, and the group of receivers they have. Actually, a pretty good group of pass targets with Trey McBride there as well, so it's a little bit different setup there. They're not going to win, and if there's players on their team they know that aren't going to be there when they do start winning, you might be able to look at somebody there. I don't know that they want to move on from Michael Wilson. He was incredible down the stretch last year. There's really no reason to move him, even if they don't think he's going to be there in a year. But you never know. You make the phone call and you find out, and then you learn what it would cost to bring a talent like that here. But between now and the opener, teams will make decisions on their receivers that they cut, and there'll be NFL quality receivers on the waiver wire. There will be teams that are 6-7 deep that want to keep 5 or 6, but know that they have a talented enough player. They can make the call to Nick and say, yeah, we've got your guy right here. Or rather than just send him out on the waiver wire and cut him loose, why don't you give us a 6th-round pick for him? Why don't you give us a 4th and 5th, and we'll give you back a 5th and a 6th along with this player. Something like that, I think, is more likely to happen. A little bit better talent that's clearly not available because they would otherwise, they're currently on somebody else's team.
2: Well, and that's the thing. Some of the names that are being mentioned from that standpoint, like Keyshawn Booty with the Patriots. Why would they? I know the Patriot joke is already there on the table. But why would they work with the Texans? That's a team in your way.
1: Yeah, it's tough to think that they would for that very reason. But if he's not going to be on the team, and you don't have anybody else to trade him to, and you just let him go,
2: but what are you getting for him? He could end up
1: on the Texans anyway.
2: Right.
1: I don't think that's going to happen. I don't think they're that deep with the addition of a couple of outside receivers this year to the group they had last year, minus Steph Diggs. But most people believe he was already available at times last year and is available once again because of how they've reshaped their room. He's definitely talented and clearly beyond most other available receivers. If I keep telling you they look like they run a lot of Josh McDaniels offense and now some more of Sean McVay's with their tight end usage, then clearly you would think Butte would know a lot about what they're trying to do here with this offense and that he's in Josh McDaniels' offense. Just a reminder to everybody, beyond A.J. Brown, they also brought Romeo Doubs in from Green Bay. So those are probably their top two along with Pop Douglas. Butte's probably next. Mac Hollins is in that group. A couple of other young players might be in that group. If your fourth receiver is talented enough to bring you something in return, can you afford to move on from him? Especially with how they use their tight ends, they probably could. But your point's probably still at the top of all of our minds.

0: probably only 15, 18, 20 picks away anyway.
1: And all of this is coming about because Jaden Higgins is out, and we hadn't really had a chance to... Everybody's been vague about it until it was official, I guess.
0: I mean, they just weren't available. It happened on Tuesday. They weren't available. No practice on Wednesday. They weren't available on game day. First availability, they said something.
1: Didn't we get like a short soundbite on it from D'Amico Ryans, but I guess it was prior to the...
0: I mean, the only availability they had since the injury was literally right after practice. So, yes, we had that soundbite. He just said he's being evaluated for a leg injury.
1: That's what I was thinking.
0: And CJ had said, I hope he's doing well. I think he's going to be fine. Whether he knew or not versus what he said, I don't know. But last night, D'Amico Ryans, obviously after the game, was asked about the loss of Jaden Higgins. And it's going to sound a lot like what we've been saying here on the show about our impression of what Jaden Higgins in year two could have been for Houston.
2: Very unfortunate news with Jaden going down with the torn ACL. You know, he'll be out for the year here. And it hurt. Jaden is a guy I've highlighted. I feel like every time I've gotten up and talked, I've highlighted Jaden Higgins because of the work that he's done in OTAs, throughout training camp. I mean, he's like one of our best players, right? If not arguably the best player on the field when he's been out there. So it's a significant loss for us. We got a void to fill there, and it won't be easy to fill the void that, you know, Jaden is leaving behind.
1: All the things we've been saying, like you said, and it's when you see press conferences that have to center around this topic, although it was just one thing he was asked about. I think guys like D'Amico, and you'll hear it from CJ, they're in such a bad spot because you're trying not to sound like this is brutal.
0: You're just balancing the clear and obvious loss versus, but there are still players here on this team that we believe in. It's kind of the same thing the Astros do at the deadline. And, you know, we played some of what Brian McTaggart had to say when he was on yesterday morning with Matt Thomas to that end. Have you noticed or heard from anyone in the clubhouse since the deadline about what this team did or didn't do? If you come out and say, I wish we would have done more, then you're saying the guys we have here can't get it done. And that's where the position I think you're describing CJ and D'Amico being in. It's a huge, huge loss. If it's Nico Collins, you really don't have to balance much. He's one of the best players in the NFL, one of the defensive players that's elite, that's a pro. If you lose one of them, I don't think you have to balance. Well, we need to make sure they know we believe in the team we have. They understand the quality of player. He's trying to tell people the quality of this player is enormous. It just hadn't been out on the field yet to show it. It had been out on the field in May and June and now July and August, and unfortunately that's not regular season football. CJ similarly asked for his thoughts with Jaden Higgins being lost for the season. He obviously hits the podium just after D'Amico.
3: Yeah, it's tough, man. It's, you know, he was doing great. It's the best I've seen him. He was making plays. He was, you know, doing things that, you know, I haven't seen him do before, playing physical. So, you know, my thoughts and prayers are always with him and been talking to him as much as I can. It's you can't just replace a guy like that. You know, it's, you know, he's a heck of a talent. Somebody who is, you know, came in this league and, you know, has made plays already, you know, early in his career. So, it sucks. It's nothing good to say, you know. So just sadly, you know, we got to try our best, you know, to rise up, you know, other guys around. So, you know, I think the guys that we do have in that room are special. So we're able to do that. But, you know, he's definitely going to be missed.
0: Just as described, the balance. Hard is going to be missed. It sucks. We have guys in the room. The room is special. There's your balance from your quarterback, your leader of the offense. Halfway through this third hour of the program, as we don't do during outside of football season, our non-signature segment is next.
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2: The News Radio 740 forecast, sunny as the heat advisory continues with a high of 101, partly cloudy tonight with a low of 80.
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0: King Sports Talk 790. That's how I pronounced who was the kid for the Yankees that came up?
1: Jason Dominguez.
0: Yeah, he sucks now. He didn't suck when he played the Astros.
1: I know people here do not like the New York Yankees.
0: Mm-hmm.
1: The reason why the Yankees are in the same position they probably would have been in if Aaron Judge would have continued playing baseball this year rather than stopped playing entirely because of injury is because of their farm system and because of their elite prospects, both Spencer Jones and George Lombard, who they did not part with. Both of them are in the lineup pretty much every day. Neither one of them is tearing the cover off the ball, but both of them have contributed. And this just in, Lombard at shortstop is, I don't know, what's like the biggest thing you can think of? Like 0 to 180 is like the most full turn you can make.
0: Mm-hmm.
1: That's how much better he is at shortstop than Anthony Volpe.
0: Well, Anthony Volpe sucks, so that doesn't surprise me. Ask Yankees fans, because that's exactly what they'll say. They can't stand this guy. They hate him more than A-Rod.
1: He's not really a part of the team anymore for their benefit.
0: Remember when A-Rod and Jeter were on the same team and everybody loved Jeter?
1: A-Rod was in the news today.
0: What did he do now?
1: Nothing, unfortunately.
0: Oh,
1: the Timberwolves had a $4.5 billion stakeholder sell out to somebody who was already part of the ownership group. And they maintain with their bigger portion of their Timberwolves ownership that A-Rod will be just as involved, if not more so, moving forward.
0: I know it's not all his fault because he's just a commissioner.
1: You want him to get rid of A-Rod? Silver to say we can't have A-Rod in our league?
0: When you have things that happen, it's the same thing.
1: He works for A-Rod.
0: I know. The same thing happens with Rob Manfred. And I'm trying to be fair, even though I can't stand that little weasel either. There's a little weasel and there's a big weasel, and that's who they have. And then Roger Goodell's over here laughing all the way to the bank. Yeah, we're going to go to Europe. Adam Silver has presided over, I think, what a lot of people who were diehard NBA fans consider just the most watering down of a good product. Worst. It's just... like the NBA right now, and I hate this because I'm an NBA fan. I'm a Rockets fan, obviously. Like, I want them to do well. I want the NBA to be what it was in the 90s. Like, it's just like, and this is the latest thing. You're selling teams right and left again, like within a year, 14 months. And I saw somebody.
1: Two.
0: Well,
1: I think the
0: not
1: same
0: in 2 years.
1: The same team has been sold twice in 14 months.
0: I think it's a list of five or six teams that have been sold since 2020, and mm-hmm. two of those have been sold twice. They're okay. The Timberwolves and the Lakers.
1: I mean, this is the same ownership group is still in place.
0: Yeah, but like what?
1: And then Dun bought the Blazers.
0: Oh yeah. Well, I thought you'd call him Cheapskate.
1: No, I'm using his current name.
0: He's like Uncle Frank in Home Alone.
1: He's a champion.
0: Wouldn't want to spoil
1: your vacation.
0: He
1: just won a title in the NHL.
0: Yeah,
1: put his name on the trophy and everything.
0: I bet he did. I just feel like, and I've lost my train of thought.
1: Well, you're talking about all these sales, and I'm thinking, what's the negative of these outrageous prices the owners are getting for their product?
0: What I saw somebody write today, and I it's not happened yet necessarily, but you could see it trending that way, is that these owners of NBA teams, and just sports in general, but especially in the NBA, they just become like, these teams become pawns for the elite. And that's fine in and of itself. You bought this team for $10 billion and now you're going to sell it for $12. You made $2 billion. I get it. But if you're a fan of these teams, you actually want long, stable ownership, provided the owner's good. Obviously, that's a big part of it. But you don't want your team being sold all the time.
1: Don't you think that's... I do. So I'll ask you if you agree. Do you not think that's just a factor of life?
0: Society in 2026? I
1: mean, when you still hear about these prices, some guy, some family, let's say, who's owned X franchise for 30 years, and he bought them in 1980 or 2002.
0: Mm-hmm.
1: Like, he bought them for nothing. because the franchises weren't worth that they're worth now. There was no impetus to sell because the accelerated growth has only become the current era. But, and it's not because of silver. It's just because of where things are in the sports world, because every league is exploding in that regard. There was no your family kept it because you weren't in it solely for the money. And some of these owners are and some of them aren't. But there's so much money in it, even if you're not in it for the money.
0: But look at
1: it's worthwhile to contemplate. Why don't I just sell it?
0: Look at the Rockets,
1: this unbelievable money.
0: Let's just keep it locally for a number of reasons. The most obvious one is that we're sitting here in Houston. But since you brought up families, like, I believe Tillman when he basically, without saying it, says, yeah, I'm going to keep this in the family. Like, Patrick's already running the team because right now he's ambassadoring in Italy.
1: You also have the added benefit, and it's happened in a few places, but not all of them. Fertitta was involved with the team long before as an owner.
0: And he's a Houstonian who...
1: Before he personally was the owner of the team. He was part of minority ownership. He was part of this group. He's been involved with this team. It does happen regularly.
0: Conversely.
1: You're not some Clay Bennett completely from the outside, or Dundon in this case, who really runs the risk of... We know why they bought it, and we know they know the problems that they're having in that city, and we know this group and that group are never going to come to an agreement. When he asks for this and he knows he doesn't get it, well, then he's going to threaten to move, and he's going to move.
0: But conversely, how many times have we heard rumors about Jim Crane already wanting to sell the Astros? Now, he's owned them obviously longer than Tillman has owned the Rockets. He's owned them for it's by far the most successful era in Houston sports history for any team. It's not even close. I mean, it's not even close. Rockets back-to-back championships, great, but like sustained excellence for like a decade is just unheard of in baseball. And yet, two or three times, I'm like, is he going to sell this team?
1: You think he could get $650 million for them?
0: Yeah.
1: Yeah, so even it that would have a tiny figure
0: would have a B on the end of it.
1: A profit just on the sales price for him versus the next sales price. And I put it extremely low. Has nothing to do with year-to-year operating revenue, et cetera, anything like that. The last owner was always, and I hated it, always complaining about not making money annually when he knew and everybody else should have known, and I try to make sure they would know, it's not relevant when you know you bought it for X and you're going to sell it for 50X.
0: Yeah. So in addition to that, don't say it so much.
1: Right.
0: But
1: the purchase price was a certain figure, roughly $700 million when he bought it from Drayton.
0: Yeah.
1: But with the shift to the National League, and they obviously were in litigation for a while also for a number of reasons, and it was a little bit less than that. But yeah, anything with a B in front of it is a sizable profit. But the longer you have the team, the less that truly is the factor. But it could be much more than that. So you have to investigate it. If Jim Crane wants it, he could keep it in the family. Obviously, part of the family works in the front office and has for quite some time.
0: You know what's funny, though?
1: If there's so much money to be made,
0: right?
1: You're in business.
0: And if somebody with a bunch of money comes along, say Steve Cohen bought the Astros. Well, all of a sudden, they're not a mid-market team because Steve Cohen owns them.
1: Steve Cohen, who are you rooting for in this fall classic? Your Mets or your Astros?
0: And he
1: you're going to have him own two teams?
0: He could.
1: Financially speaking, yes. I don't think that's allowed.
0: That much money. Anyway, maybe we'll ask Chandler.
1: I want to buy the Astros. Well, you're going to need to sell the Mets first.
0: Yeah, there's a little bit of conflict. Well, why not? You have one in the AL and one in the NL.
1: This is unprecedented. The Astros are trading 5 All-Stars to the Mets, and they're getting 3 minor league low-level prospects. Wild, but it's been approved.
0: That could totally happen. All right, we're going to hear from Marcus Spears, Ian Rappaport, and Troy Aikman in the next segment.
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6: Got a new accident right now blocking three left lanes on Southwest Freeway southbound approaching Wesleyan with a 20-minute delay back to Shepherd and Greenbrier. Then two center lanes on the Katy Freeway eastbound approaching Antoine and Silver, currently causing a 5 to 6 minute delay. Stop and go traffic is backed up almost all the way from Willcrest. I'm William Shotwell in the 24-hour traffic center.
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1: Talked a lot of football today, so football at 5 on a Friday will be a visit with Chandler Rome. That's coming up in about 10 and a half minutes.
0: It's called balance, man.
1: Yep.
0: Okay, Marcus Spears, I always like to ask you this question. How do you feel about his coverage of the NFL?
1: Hook him.
0: Okay.
1: Love Marcus Spears.
0: Was he one of his
1: incredibly athletic kids who go to the University of Texas.
0: Yes. He is, I think, a very good, you know, very black and white.
1: More one than the other, obviously.
0: No. About his delivery and how he his analysis comes across. Doesn't mince words. And I like that. And I really like it when talking about C.J. Stroud. Because he was on Get Up this morning. I think it was Get Up.
1: It was. I actually watched. You had indicated you wanted to hear from him after hearing this particular clip they posted. I watched the entire segment with the whole panel. Mike Tannenbaum, Jordan Rogers, Aaron's brother, who's now part of the ESPN analyst crew, and Dan Graziano. All of them in a they did a couple minutes on Fernando, pick six, and first round pick. And then they went right into how important is this season for? And they were doing it with a bunch of quarterbacks today, because that's one thing about last night. There's only two NFL games last night. The next day, that's what everybody's going to be talking about. Yeah. There weren't five games. There weren't eight games. So focusing on C.J. Stroud was a given for today's shows, and it's not because of anything that happened in the game. So what he had to say about C.J. Stroud, I'm sure a lot of you have heard a few of these things from him, considering how close he was to these postseason games, as he describes moving forward with C.J. Stroud.
2: Just execute, man. Execute. Stay away from the terrible plays that we saw down the stretch in the playoffs. But I also don't want C.J. Stroud to come into this season thinking he's going to have to be Superman. Because sometimes that's your reaction to what we've seen you on the last time you were on the field. I was in New England. It was abysmal. He looked like he lost all of his confidence. He didn't know the picture that he was looking at, and he just was rattled and shaken. I came on at halftime during that game and said they should pull him and put Davis Mills in the game. And everybody talked about, oh my God, yeah, you can't do that. What's going to happen with CJ? Well, there's 52 other dudes on this roster trying to win the football game. And one is visibly not here right now.
1: So I cut it there so we can take the first chunk, a little analysis from us.
0: Yeah, I remember that specifically both with him and with a lot of people. I think I want to say Troy Aikman said something to that effect at halftime.
1: And it's for the reasons that Marcus is pointing out. You're not saying, that's it. This is not our guy. You're saying, that's it. This is not our guy for the next 90 minutes.
0: And it wasn't Troy Aikman, because they didn't call that game. They called the Pittsburgh game. Whoever was the color analyst that night, I feel like it was at least mentioned.
1: Just sitting here reminded of it, and I remember when it happened. It just, if you needed any indication of what that game was like, you're saying this, and it's not nuts. That's how bad things were.
0: Davis
1: Mills playing over a healthy C.J. Stroud. What are you kidding? I get it on that day. It does present you with the other mental issues you have to work through, shattered confidence, whatever. But you're trying to win the football game, and the way Marcus said it is exactly why you have to consider it, because there's 52 other dudes out there. Like, if this is really keeping you from winning, and you think anybody else, Davis in this case, can at least steady that day's ship to get you to the next game, then considering it isn't nuts. They did not do it. I don't know that they considered it.
0: But that part at the end that he said is it is the most important thing. And CJ would be the first guy to tell you that. And I know what he's saying as far as, well, if you know, other people are telling him, if you bench CJ Stroud, what's that going to do for his confidence? And all that. At that moment in time, it doesn't matter. You're trying to win that game.
1: I can't believe my team doesn't believe in me. Yes, you can, and that's unfortunate that you played that way, but you can absolutely get behind the fact that they don't think you're going to get it back that day. It doesn't necessarily mean they're not behind you fully. You get another game if you come out of it with a win, and I know this is, aren't they going to start C.J. Stroud in the title game, the AFC title game? They're not going to start Davis Mills in the title game, are they?
0: It's not, exactly, and it's not a quarterback controversy either. We're talking about C.J. Stroud and Davis Mills.
1: Like, he did continue with some more thoughts.
2: I think CJ going through this offseason, reevaluating, this will be the second year in this offense with his coordinator. There's a lot working for him. But this type of defense, that's probably going to be historical again, because you return everybody. All you got to do is really stay out of the way.
1: I stopped it there specifically because of what he said at the end. That is totally true. All you have to do is get out of the way. He was in the way in both playoff games, which they won one of. But you're C.J. Stroud. You know you're way better than that. You've played way better than that. Your status as a prospect coming out of Ohio State because of how you played at Ohio
0: State. You're not a game manager.
1: That would be the kind of thing that should offend you if you're being asked to just, C.J., come on, man. Just get out, just stay out of the way. Just do this and do that and hand off to Dave Montgomery and, you know, throw 5 yard pass. Just come on, man. This is how we're going to win this year. All right. Hands in, everybody. It's going to be hard for a player of his talent to be hands in on that and buy into that. Don't you think?
0: Yeah. And I don't think, look, the only way we're going to find out for sure is once he starts playing games that matter. He's said all the right things. He's done all the right things. And he is
1: best
0: capable.
1: Offseason ever.
0: Well, yeah. But he is capable, and I'm not just saying, oh, we saw this as rookie year. Like, that does mean something here. You don't just revert or forget how to play football.
1: And even to that last comment, there's a little bit more from Marcus, but even to that last comment about getting out of the way, a lot of how they won 9 consecutive games, Mills for 3, Stroud for 6, were closer to get out of the way or stay out of the way versus 315 yards, 3 scores, and they won 40-10. Those games didn't happen.
0: That's what you're capable of doing if he is good, though, because of this defense.
1: Kind of part of it. Lastly, from Marcus Spears on C.J. Stroud.
2: And we know that he can play at a high level. So if you get both of those things, then you can expect Houston to be in a deep playoff run team and competing to try to win the Super Bowl. I know nobody's talking about that right now. And the only reason we're not talking about Houston being in the Super Bowl is because of CJ.
3: Yeah.
2: Everything else is there. They re-solidified the run game. We saw the offensive line last night popping runs, opening holes. CJ is probably the quarterback under the most pressure in the NFL this year.
1: Hard to argue with that final thought.
0: You know what I'm happy that we haven't done for 3 hours already? What? Talk about his stupid warm-up video from last night.
1: He's working the eyes, a little focus. Left, right, up, down. Like he's playing Contra or something.
0: Wow.
1: Is that right?
0: Again, up, down, down, left, right,
1: it was
0: left,
1: that
0: right,
1: particular
0: BA, select,
1: game,
0: start.
1: Right?
0: Yeah.
1: Okay.
0: The original.
1: Okay.
0: Not Super Contra.
1: Not Akari Warriors?
0: No. That's not good. That is the type of stuff that gets so scrutinized, though, when you have this type of offseason. What is he doing with his eyes and his thumbs?
1: Why is he shooting baskets? Why is he taking practice swings with that baseball tool?
0: That's the kind of stuff that drives me nuts when I'm having to wait how much longer? How many days?
1: What about Dak and his hip movements?
0: Yeah. He's got, you know what, Dallas fans? You've got an owner to worry about. Just ask Jimmy Johnson.
1: Chandler Rome of The Athletic, he covers the Astros in Major League Baseball. He's a weekly visitor to the show. He comes on Fridays at 5. Well, it's Friday, and it's about to be 5.
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5: The News Radio 740 forecast, sunny as the heat advisory continues with a high of 101, partly cloudy tonight with a low of 80.
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1: It's 5 o'clock here on the A-Team. It's also Friday. Hope everybody's ready for a wonderful weekend. If you didn't already get it started on Thursday, it's time for us to talk a little baseball with Chandler Rome of The Athletic, covering the Astros and Major League Baseball. Saying Major League Baseball allows us to ask him Dodger-related questions during this interview today, which we undoubtedly will, as they have been a topic of conversation. But Chandler, we will, of course, open with your 64-64 first place in the American League West, Houston Astros, with Hayden Wisniewski on the mound tonight to start, hoping to get 12 outs, something that neither of the last two starting pitchers were able to do. One, Ethan Pecco in a victory. One, Peter Lambert in a rather lopsided defeat. But before I get into that moving forward, what is the latest on Jeremy Peña from what you've gathered from being over there with the team today?
18: Well, he's selling a piano. Okay. If anyone's interested, you think I'm kidding. I'm not. If anyone's interested, let me know.
1: He's selling a piano.
0: Wait, is it a grand, a baby grand, or an upright?
1: Is this because he hurt his finger and he can't play it?
18: It's not. I don't know what kind. I know it's not a grand. He told me it's not a grand piano. But okay. But anyway, if anyone's listening, needs a piano, let me know and I'll connect you to the right people. He took ground balls today before the game. According to both him and Joe Espada, it sounds like defense is not a problem. He could go out there and play shortstop, no problem, but swinging is still giving him some issues. They hope that he can be available to play tonight. They hope that he can be available. He's not in the lineup tonight, obviously. They hope he can be available off the bench tonight and then possibly back in the starting lineup tomorrow. So, all things considered, when you get hit in the hand with 100, they dodge some bullets here because it could have been a lot worse.
1: The pitching staff obviously is still a major question mark, both with their starting rotation and certainly with some of the arms, especially the ones they used yesterday out of the bullpen. One of them is not an Astro currently because he was sent down after the game. Brian King and Kaiway Dung is now back with the team. Another pitcher who was with Kaiway is Mike Burrows. Yet another strong, I would assume, rehab start. I imagine the reports they got today were very good. Is there a plan for him moving forward that you're aware of?
18: Well, they haven't said anything officially yet. My informed speculation would be that he's going to rejoin the Astros rotation in New York coming up. Because once they get to New York, they have an off day Monday, and once they get to New York, they're playing 13 games in a row. I would imagine those are the stretches where they usually like to have a six-man rotation. Now, they don't have six starters currently that I think they would feel comfortable running out in a six-man rotation, but Mike Burrows would help to solve that problem. So I think you could see him in play at Yankee Stadium next week, either Tuesday or Wednesday. But yeah, he's thrown the ball well in his two outings in Sugar Land. I think it's 9 scoreless innings total. Joe Espada said that the reports they've got on his stuff looks great. So, look, I know when you put somebody back in the rotation that has an ERA near 6, you're not, you know, overly hyped about it. But the one thing Mike Burrows does do is he gets you deep in the ball games and he eats innings. And that's something that this whole team desperately needs right now. They just need someone that can get them into the 5th or 6th inning and keep the game within close range.
0: Funny you should put it that way, since last night that did not happen. It was abysmal. This is not meant as any disrespect towards him, because he has clearly been the Astros' best pitcher this season. But is Peter Lambert turning into a pumpkin?
18: I don't know that you can be that harsh about it. I do think he's tired.
0: That's what I mean.
18: I think he's fatigued. Yeah. I think he's fatigued. I don't know if he's hit a wall yet, but if he hasn't hit a wall, he's coming pretty close to hitting one. He's never going to say it out loud. Joe Espada is not going to say it out loud, but he's already thrown 137 innings this year between AAA and the big leagues. He hasn't thrown that much since 2018. Just because he's over his career high workload, that doesn't mean that he's automatically going to be ineffective for all of his next starts. Like, he can still be good, but they need to build in ways to give him some rest, to, you know, maybe truncate his outings when possible, you know, maybe put him in a game on a pitch count. But they're just not in a position where they can do that right now. Like, if they had other guys pitching well, they could skip a turn in the rotation for him. They could send him out there and say, all right, you're only going 5 innings, 75 pitches today. Like, they're just not in that. They don't have that capability right now. So, look, they have to keep running him out there. The last two starts before last night were, they weren't great, but they were far better than what he did last night. I think it was 5 innings and 2 runs in both of those starts. They'll take that any day of the week from him. So I look at last night as, he was probably due a clunker, just given how great he had been all season. But also, like, the workload is a real thing.
1: What do you think will change with Yordan Alvarez? He's clearly awesome. He's still somehow has an 839 OPS this month, despite only hitting one home run and hitting well below 300 overall. But he's clearly not the player he's been for the first 4 months of the season. What will make that change, and does it look any different to you when he's at the plate over these basically since the trade deadline?
18: I mean, aside from him not hitting the ball out of the ballpark, not really. You know, he's still hitting the ball hard. He's still hitting the ball on the line. Look, he's not getting much to hit. Like, teams have Baseball Reference just like you and I do, Wex. Like, they can look at the rest of this lineup and see what he has around him. Like, they circle him before every game and say, he's not going to beat us. We're going to make any of these other 8 guys beat us. And so he's not getting a ton of stuff over the heart of the plate. Now, the thing that made Yordan makes Yordan so excellent is, you know, the one pitch a game he does get over the plate, he usually hammers. Now, that doesn't work out all the time. Like, he's missed a couple pitches that he usually hammers. He's hit a couple pitches right at guys that are right on the button. So I think some of it's just luck. Some of it's just, you know, he's human too. He goes through slumps too. But I don't see anything that's like alarming other than the fact that he's not hitting the ball out of the ballpark.
0: I know we don't like to look back because there's nothing you can do about it now. But just in light of what we were talking about with the pitching and going forward and, you know, the if you want to call it a lame duck status that Dana Brown is in heading into an offseason where he doesn't currently have a contract, how close were the Astros to adding someone where he could have at least said, well, at least I tried, I got this guy to come in here and kind of help with this rotation?
18: I don't know that they were as close as they were last year when they were really close to getting Dylan Cease. They were probably on like the 15-20 yard line to get Dylan Cease last year from the Padres. I don't know that they were that close this time around, but I mean, no one wants to hear it because it just sounds like, you know, sounds like sour grapes at this point, but I mean, they did try. Like, they were in on Foster Griffin. They were in on a couple of other guys. And just from what I understand, and I know everyone's going to want names, and I don't know the names. And if I did, I would tell you, but I don't. From what I understand, in the Griffin negotiations specifically, they didn't find the price unreasonable of what they were asking for, but they did find who they were asking for to be unreasonable, if you get what I'm saying. So it was, they were asking for players that the Astros were not interested in moving. And so it just, you know, they could not line up on that. And then when you have a market like the seller's market that you had at the deadline, it's easy for the Nationals to just say, all right, like, if you don't want to give us that guy, we'll go to the next team that wants him. And that ended up being the Guardians, and the Guardians got done. So they were not as close as they were last year, but they did try. There was real effort there.
1: Just curious, one thing on Yordan, and I don't think it's been discussed much. In light of the fact, especially with Jeremy Peña not there, and if he comes back tomorrow, it's probably a moot point anyway, would you consider batting Yordan leadoff? There are Shohei Ohtani and others who are clearly the best hitter on their respective teams. He's a much better base runner than Yordan is. But do you think that should be or is a consideration currently?
18: I don't think it is a consideration. I think about it. I don't know that I'd actually do it, because it's kind of the same reason that Cam Smith is still hitting kind of lower in the order. It's because sometimes where these guys are hitting, like, maybe that's the reason why they're hitting well. Like, maybe Cam Smith is just very comfortable hitting in that lower part of the order. Maybe Yordan Alvarez really likes hitting in the two hole. You know, I know he didn't love hitting. I know there were a couple times last year where he felt he was rushed, because when Altuve hits leadoff, obviously Altuve swings a lot at the first pitch. And Alvarez, there were some times where he kind of felt rushed, like he couldn't get his stuff together. Peña is a little more passive than Altuve, but I think it's as simple as they don't want to mess with a good thing. Like he's leading all the Triple Crown categories and is having one of the best seasons by a hitter in Astros history. I think it's one of those real, like, if it ain't broke, don't fix it sort of things. I understand the lineup seems like it's broken right now, and it probably is, but Yordan is not broken, so I think they're going to leave him where he is.
1: There's a chance he would feel rushed tonight if he was both playing left field, which he is, and batting leadoff, mm-hmm. which he is not. He's batting behind Jose Altuve tonight. Pitching side of things, beyond the obvious, which we talked about briefly to open, do you think they see an avenue to have Ronel Blanco back, and potentially in what role would you envision that in? And I assume Kaiway rolls right back into the same role he left as, somebody who can give them a little bit of length out of the bullpen.
18: Yeah, so Kaiway is going to be a reliever only. They're not going to do the starting thing with him again. But yeah, I mean, he could give them multiple innings as kind of a multi-inning reliever. But I think they want to keep Blanco in AAA for a little bit. Just, I know they want him. I don't even think he's made a start down there yet. I think they want him to start a couple games, you know, work, because when they sent him down, like, obviously he wasn't performing up here, but like he needs to work on some stuff. Like, his secondary stuff was not getting swing and miss. He was not landing his spin in the zone. They wanted to work on that stuff with him. So I think he needs to go down there and actually perform a little bit before they can see. That's why I think Mike Burrows kind of maybe has more of the leg up to get into this rotation once they get to New York.
0: Real quick, how close are we to seeing Carlos Correa in the lineup?
18: Not close. He's got another doctor's appointment in about 2 weeks, I think. I think it's a week and a half or 2 weeks. And then if that goes well, from what I understand, you could start mapping out like rehab games for him. And obviously he hasn't played since May, so it's not going to be one of these things where he goes and plays two rehab games and he's ready to come back. So I would say absolute best case scenario. Don't set this in stone. Don't circle this on the calendars if he's coming back. I would say absolute best case scenario would be like the end of the first week, beginning of the second week of September.
0: All right. And any takeaways from the Texans preseason game number two last night?
18: Wex, what happened? they're protecting the team at camp, and guy blows his knee out. They're losing games. They filmed both of the preseason games were on camera. I know that had to freak D'Amico out. Like, what is going on over there?
1: Can you just remind me of what the score of the Astros game was on March 5th this year? Nobody cares. Nobody cares.
18: Remember when Tetsuya Imai was throwing 99 in spring training?
1: Yes.
0: I do.
1: Mike Burrows was killing it in spring training, too.
18: Mike Burrows was Grapefruit League MVP.
1: The leaders of the team last night over at Reliance Stadium, the few starters that played against the Raiders reserves, they marched right down the field and put one in the end zone. All good.
18: How Mendoza look?
1: Well, he threw a touchdown pass to the Texans.
18: Good, but I mean, encouraging or no?
1: I actually think he looked way better than his numbers. That was just a flat out mistake. A lot of quarterbacks, young quarterbacks, will make it, and he did, and it got picked off. He had a couple of drops. He threw a really nice pass on what would have been a big third down conversion. His receiver dropped it. They're not a very talented team. I thought he looked pretty good, but he's probably not going to be their starter when the year begins because they have Kirk Cousins.
18: Well, anytime you got Kirk Cousins on the team, you gotta give him every opportunity to rack up some yards.
1: As soon as the Astros are done with their long playoff run, we are going to have a special edition of Football at 5 where you are our featured guest, and we are only going to talk football.
18: Oh, I can't wait.
0: That's going to be awesome. Hey, find out what kind of piano that is that Jeremy Pena is selling for us, can you?
18: I'll figure it out.
0: All right, thanks, Chandler.
18: All right, see ya.
0: Chandler Rome of The Athletic just always brings the goods each and every week. We'll react to some of that.
1: He always leaves me smiling and satisfied.
0: Oh, my gosh. Ian Rappaport and Troy Aikman next.
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22: Taking a look right now on Southwest Freeway, southbound approaching Westland, we have an accident blocking three left lanes. Expect a 20 to 25 minute delay. Stop traffic currently backed up all the way to South Freeway. A disabled vehicle continues to block the right lane on the Port Freeway, westbound approaching East Sam Houston Parkway. It's a 15 minute delay backed up all the way from Tidal. I'm William Shotwell in the 24-hour traffic center.
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7: Does D'Amico know that first two preseason games were on camera? He can't like that. Chandler's he's just so mean. I love it. Oh, man, it's good.
8: He probably thought, I would like to see more of our starters, but I'm worried that the Bills will see it, so I better not play them much.
7: Well, the Bills are going to win everything this year because Josh Allen's the best quarterback in the league, and he has the best quarterback room in the league, and he's just the best, and he's married to Haley Steinfeld, and they have a child.
8: One series for the Texans starters last night, and those Texans starters looked like this. Xavier Hutchinson and Jared Wayne were the two wide receivers on the field to open the game. They had a pair of tight ends on the field. Dalton Schultz was not among them. He did not play in the game. He is healthy. Cade Stover and Foster Moreau were those two tight ends. Woody Marks was in the backfield throughout this drive. David Montgomery was not. He was in streets for last night's game. And C.J. Stroud played behind these five offensive linemen throughout his entire one series of football last night. The tackles, left Ursary, right Trent Brown. Guards, left Keelan Rutledge, right Ed Ingram. And the center last night was Evan Brown. And it's hard to tell with how many different combinations the Texans have used throughout camp, but as you move along in camp, and now there's only one joint practice and one preseason game left, I think what you're saying is it's accurate. I can tell you they have used Evan Brown at center in a number of different combinations, but they have used Keelan Rutledge as a starter now in the preseason in both games, but at two different positions. He started at center in the opening game when he and Davis Mills were the starters, and he obviously started at left guard, like I just said, in this game with C.J. Stroud behind him, and that meant somebody else was snapping, and that is Evan Brown. Evan Brown is everything about what they have done in this camp and now in these two games suggests he's going to make this team either as the starting center with Rutledge playing left guard or as the reserve center with Rutledge starting at center. And if Rutledge is the starting center, then Wyatt Teller starts, one of the free agent bigger money signings that they made from the Cleveland Browns. But if it's last night's alignment, then Wyatt Teller is on the bench to open up the season. He's one of their four, maybe three reserves that dress for games. And Trent Brown was the starter at right tackle. Braden Smith started last week. Braden Smith is on the bench to start the season. He's just like Wyatt Teller. 2 years, $20 million to bring him over here. Not better than Trent Brown, who you re-signed for $7 million. I don't fault them for protecting themselves. And all these signings were also made before the draft, before you knew that you were going to be able to manipulate your way into drafting Keelan Rutledge at 26. So I don't really fault them for that either. It's probably not an ideal way to outlay your salary cap spending by going and getting two starting free agent linemen, neither of whom are starting.
7: Your best five has Keelan Rutledge under center, does it not? Or at center, I should say.
8: That is the only thing I can't say for sure. I know Wyatt Teller got beat for a sack last night. Watched it over and over again. He just got beat with an inside, or got beat by a guy who pushed him to the outside and just got past him, and Davis Mills went down. Doesn't mean he's not a good player. Doesn't mean he's where he belongs as a reserve. I don't think he or Braden Smith has done anything during camp that says, oh, yes, exactly what we thought, they're starting. So the door has been open.

0: they do on Wednesday of next week in a joint practice against Carolina's defense, who I believe is... I think Carolina has a better defense than the Raiders, has more players that can make plays than the Raiders. So I think it'll be a better test for that offensive line. I just won't be there for it because it's not here and I don't travel.
1: You wouldn't travel to Charlotte for a preseason game if you could?
0: No, I would leave after the show on Monday or on Tuesday night, get to Charlotte whenever, and go to the joint practice first thing in the morning. And I mean, I don't think I could make it back for the show, but I would try.
1: You're serious right now.
0: I have no interest in the preseason game. Nobody of consequence. None of the starters for either team is going to play, I don't think, in the preseason game. But every starter, I think, that's healthy, probably including Jalen Knoll, hopefully, will play on Wednesday. Knoll has really not done much this camp, and we haven't talked about it a lot. But a bigger role was already in line for him. I think with the opening at a spot, he doesn't fill Jaden Higgins' spot by any means, but somebody else they need to count on.
1: I flew over that stadium once when it was empty. It's very, very blue.
0: I've covered a game at the stadium. I've been there. The
1: Those Texans, seats are very blue.
0: As much as it pains me to say, I did cover the Texans preseason game at Carolina.
1: That was that CJ's rookie year?
0: No, it was way before that. Quarterback Deshaun Watson, wide receiver DeAndre Hopkins. The fans in the building that night were fans of the Texans. There were Clemson jerseys all over the place.
1: Oh, yeah. Now I remember it. Yep, I remember that one. And he played a lot, didn't he?
0: Yeah, it was actually the first game back on the field in game action for David Questenberry. That was kind of the big deal for that game, for what he had overcome and what he was able to do. It was just an easy drive from Roncevert, West Virginia, where I was staying while I was covering the team at the Greenbrier.
1: Wait, where did the Greenbrier come from? How did that become a thing?
0: I don't know, man. Saints.
1: Was that a... That might
0: used it, awful. And the Texans used it. It was used again this year by the Giants, maybe?
1: But that was... Was that a Bob McNair idea back then?
0: I doubt it. It's probably... I mean, it doesn't really do anything for your team. Like, oh, they get to come to our practice. Like, the practices were open. There wasn't anybody there. When the Patriots came to joint practice with them, there were fans there. They were all Patriots fans.
1: Yeah.
0: It's good for team bonding. And when D'Amico took the team there more recently, that's how they view it. You know why it's good for team bonding?
1: Because there's nothing there.
0: Pretty much.
1: Like the Cowboys have gone to Oxnard, California for
0: That's
1: forever.
0: More branding, in my opinion. Like, they are America's team. Part of it is the people of California and everywhere else. They become a bigger deal because, there are tons of fans at their practices. Scared of the fights that might break out, but nonetheless, $500,000 fines for both the Saints and the Cowboys for their inability to control themselves at practice.
1: Maybe get a hold of your emotions a little bit better.
0: That's a pretty chunk of change.
1: $500,000? Yeah. That's for the organizations?
0: Yep.
1: I wonder how that gets divvied up. All right, you're paying this much of this.
0: I think Jerry and Stephen Jones are handling all $500,000 of it.
1: Who handles the Saints?
0: The Bensons.
1: Okay. All right. Well, we'll have to leave it at that, and we'll get to some of the things we have not gotten to here on a Friday edition of the show. The final In Case You Missed It of the week is next.
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1: The News Radio 740 forecast, sunny as the heat advisory continues with a high of 101, partly cloudy tonight with a low of 80.
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5: Can you stop the tantrum?
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9: It's 5:30 here on the 18th. Time for, in case you missed, a few items we've not yet discussed or those that need to be brought to our and your attention. A couple things to note. Jeremy Pena not in the lineup tonight, but could return to the lineup over the weekend, maybe as early as tomorrow. And the Texans made it official on the roster move with Jaden Higgins. The wide receiver was placed on IR in ending his 2026 season. In light of that news, what else do we have, Josh?
10: Yep, earlier today we got the news that the Texans are signing Zay Jones and they are also signing Sterling Shepard. I thought it was interesting. We also talked about Kayshon Booty and the reported interest the Texans might have in him. And I looked it up. He's in the last year of his deal. Cap hit about $3.7 million. So if the Texans wanted to do it, they could afford him and he would basically be a rental. So I thought that was worth noting.
9: And that's what they would want. I mean, obviously, they could always revisit that in a year from a contract standpoint. Tank Dell is in a contract year. Technically, this is year 4 of his 4-year rookie deal. You'd head into year 3 for both Jaden Higgins and Jalen Noel. Obviously, Higgins' year 2 is not going to be with any football. So they're both under contract. Nico Collins, probably they'll have to address his contract again next offseason. And obviously, anybody beyond that is not quite as great significance. Xavier Hutchinson is also on a rookie deal. He was drafted the same year as Tank, so putting him in his 4th year of his rookie 4-year contract. Zay Jones played a little football last year, was on the field just a little bit. Sterling Shepard was on the field a little bit more than he was. He played the last 2 seasons in Tampa. My best guess is I think he's probably better suited to continue producing in the NFL, but I don't know that he's really the type of receiver they're looking for if that's what they're actually trying to replace. So in summation, they're not looking to replace Jaden Higgins with either of these two players. They're looking to bring in NFL quality players that will elevate the talent of the room they're in as they decide how they want to proceed. What they're more likely to do, in my opinion, is still find another receiver that's more capable of helping this team from outside the organization. But those that are outside the organization right now are available in one of two ways. They're unsigned completely, that's Shepard and Jones, or they are currently on somebody else's roster. And they will remain there until we get a lot closer to the final cutdown day, which is a couple of Sundays from now. That's when I think the ultimate move will be made by Nick Caserio to help the wide receiver
11: run. I can't wait for the trade for the guy who's actually going to play.
9: Very well could happen, and Butte is definitely a name to remember. Probably the number four currently with the Patriots. Patriots 1, 2, and 3 probably are A.J. Brown, Romeo Doubs, and Pop Douglas. What else do we have?
10: Yep, Mike Clay dropped a ranking the best and worst position groups in the NFL. It's on ESPN if people want to check it out. Your Texans will start with the good. They had the Texans as the best corner group. No surprise there, right, with Lassiter and Stingley. They are ranked dead last for having the shakiest offensive line, which I think they're going to be much improved this year. I think that's
9: on your last day with our show, Josh. I really thought you were about to say something else. I thought you were going to say they have the shakiest line. That's interesting. Yeah, Josh
11: he's pushing the limit.
9: He's not leaving the station. He is moving to an earlier day part. It's part of the Dan Matthews Show, so you can hear Josh at 10 a.m. weekdays here on Sports Talk 790. The Matt and Ross show is on from 6 to 10 a.m. beginning Monday. Dan and Josh will be with you from 10 to 2. And, of course, we are big, fat anchors and can't be moved. We will remain here at 2 to 6.
11: I'm not fat.
9: I am a big, fat anchor. No, we like it here. And you guys like having us here, so that's where we will remain. I don't have much to say in dissension, and I actually think Mike does an awesome job. He usually puts together some very extensive, lengthy, time-consuming reports, and all throughout the season, he's worked for a bunch of different entities, and now with ESPN, there's definitely no debate about the corners, and that's what's most exciting about what this season on the field. It's going to be very interesting after the season, what they do with Lassiter and what they do with Bullock, and clearly C.J. Stroud. Contractually, all three of them will be up for extensions, and the fact that if C.J. doesn't get one at any time between then, and those two guys aren't eligible. But I keep looking around the league, not just when the Texans play those teams, but who's on their schedule, who they're going up against, and elsewhere in the NFL. There's no team that has better corners. It's very accurate and easy to say that they have the best tandem of corners, in addition to having the best tandem of edge rushers in the entire league.
11: You know, you always have like the guy who, well, why doesn't he have more interceptions? Well, that whole side of the field is taken. They have two guys like that.
9: Now, Sting and Bullock have more than their fair share of picks over the last 2 years.
11: And none of those quarterbacks thought they were going to catch those balls in a lot of cases.
9: Yeah, I mean, Lassiter's number of interceptions, if you care, is obviously it's not where those two guys are, not even close. But 7 picks in 2 years as your starting corner, it's Quinyon Mitchell doesn't have any.
11: It's like having Deion at every position in the secondary.
10: It's funny you bring that up because he lists the safety position group for the Texans at 25.
11: He hates the Blankenship signing.
10: Bullock throw him in that same bucket too. And then he has the Texans edges at 3rd in the league. And we're always curious about the offense. They got CJ and the position group of quarterback with Davis Mills at 21.
11: So he has what, the Seahawks and Broncos ahead on the edge?
10: I guess so. I don't have that in my notes right here. I just pulled up the Texans.
9: He has the Steelers and the Giants as 1 and 2, followed by the Texans, Rams, and Jaguars.
11: Okay.
10: Yep. Running back
9: Pittsburgh's edge rushers probably go 3 deep, and maybe that helps their cause.
11: Yeah. So, that's, I mean.
9: And but the Giants, ironically enough, they just kept drafting edge rushers, so they have a bounty full of them. But I'm more interested in the two guys that get 75% of the snaps. And each team has two of those. And the Texans have the best of those two.
11: Not so, third best.
9: They should not be third on that list.
11: Yeah, I agree.
9: So I got a little problem with that, Josh.
11: Yeah.
10: Yeah, a few of those. I was a little surprised. But finally, what we have this NFL predictions for quarterbacks. And this one was Dan Gruziano, I believe, from ESPN. And he has most likely outcome. and the long shot outcome. The most likely obvious, the CJ bounces back to the way he looked a couple years ago. Texans have a great season. His long shot outcome is Stroud totally flops because of injury or ineffectiveness. He finishes the season on the bench with Davis Mills stepping in. Texans miss the playoffs. They either draft or add a free agent to compete with Stroud in 2027.
9: So what he's saying is the long shot outcome, the unlikely outcome, is CJ Stroud is so bad this year that he costs Davis Mills his job because they miss the playoffs after replacing Stroud with Mills and then bring in some other free agent or draft pick to compete with CJ. Thus, Davis loses his job because CJ forced them to play him and he wasn't good enough.
11: That's definitely the glass half empty way of looking at the scenario for sure.
9: Dude, they were undefeated last year when Davis played.
11: I know. All he did was win.
9: I mean, they went 12-5. Let's say they went 9-8 because they lost all three games that Davis started. There ain't no playoffs.
11: No. No, and when you start talking about the close games they played last year and how so many of them went the Texans' way, that was the defense making that happen.
9: I mean, Davis's three wins were all one-score games.
11: Yeah, that was defense.
9: Well, the offense made it happen against Jacksonville. They scored 87 points in the final 13 minutes.
11: That's because Jacksonville's a bunch of frauds.
9: The positional rankings... Where do you think the Houston Texans ranked at quarterback?
11: 25th.
9: Wow.
10: I know the answer.
9: Come on now.
11: What? You're talking about the collective room?
9: Yeah, but nobody cares about the backups.
11: 20th?
9: Very much better guess. Right behind the Indianapolis Colts at 21st.
11: Okay.
9: Number one.
11: They had a 2 in front of it. That's not good.
9: The Texans will play the number one ranked quarterback in week one.
11: Josh Allen.
9: And then the 5th-ranked quarterback in week two.
11: Joe Burrow.
9: Then obviously the Colts come in at 20. That's their week 3 opponent.
11: Yeah, the Colts have a higher-ranked quarterback with Daniel Jones.
10: Coming off a torn Achilles.
11: There's your motivation, CJ.
9: He's fine.
11: He's Daniel Jones.
9: He's healthier than Alec Pierce.
11: This guy was absolute butt in New York.
9: 8-2 while he was their starting quarterback.
11: Against cupcakes.
9: Crushing fools.
11: Yeah.
9: Crushing. They beat the Broncos.
11: Yeah, their offense
9: AFC
11: is stellar.
9: Title team, AFC championship game team. Texans didn't beat them in their own house.
11: Yeah, then what happened after that? The Colts rolled over and died.
9: All right, feel good about this. Tell me who's at the bottom of the quarterback list.
11: Oh, it's got to be the Titans.
9: Nope, they're 24th.
11: Wow.
9: That's how many teams have bad quarterbacks.
11: That's lofty.
9: Kyler Murray comes in at 26 with the Vikings quarterback room.
11: All right. Well, that's because JJ's bringing him down.
9: I guess Geno Smith brings the Jets in at 28. Michael Penix Jr. and Tua bring the Falcons in at 30.
11: That's a bad quarterback room.
9: 31st, the Shedeur Sanders-led Cleveland Browns.
11: There's somebody worse than Cleveland?
9: Yeah, Arizona.
11: Oh, okay. Arizona's barely a functional franchise in 2026.
10: I don't know. I might take Brissett over those two guys.
9: I don't think there's any question. Jacoby Brissett is a much better NFL quarterback than those two guys. That's offensive. And Jacoby Brissett will be offended, and the rest of the NFL, he's going to take it out on them.
11: Yeah,
9: this
11: but Deshaun
9: year.
11: Makes more money. Guaranteed.
9: Guaranteed. We will hit the final segment of the show, and once again, as we've done all week and all month and all year and almost the entire time we've been here with you on the A-Team in this 2-6 slot here. Well, technically in the 2-6 slot, we have done it the entire time.
11: Mm-hmm.
9: We have tickets to give away. The summer of fun continues.
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11: It's
15: still got a big trouble spot right now on Southwest Freeway southbound as you make your way towards Shepherd and Greenbrier. It's a 20 to 25 minute delay for an accident blocking three right lanes. Stop traffic currently backed up all the way to the Gulf Freeway. As you make your way on the Katy Freeway eastbound approaching Antoine and Silver, that accident did get picked up, but there's still going to be a 1 to 2 minute delay backed up to Willcrest. I'm William Shotwell in the 24-hour traffic center.
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2: I'll always remember my friend Adam. And my other friend Adam. And maybe another Adam if they get another guy on the show. That's why they call this splitting the atom. Adam Clanton, Adam Wexler, and I don't give a shit about either.

0: Hey, Wex.
1: Yes, Adam.
0: You want to give away some tickets?
1: We got tickets to a sold-out show, and that is the Stain Show. That is coming up on October 17th, Woodlands Pavilion. It's the Break the Cycle 25th Anniversary Tour, which also means it features Seether and has special guests, Hoobastank and Hinder. Sold out, so the pair of tickets we have for you today, can only get them right here. We also have a pair of tickets to the show for Jack Johnson 1 week from tonight at the Woodlands Pavilion. That's August 28th. Tickets are available via Ticketmaster.com. If you do not win them here with us, you can find them there. It's the Surf Film Music Tour, Jack Johnson. We will ask you a very simple question. You will give us that very simple answer, and you'll know the answer because you've been listening to the show. We always ask you something about something we discussed on the show, so that way you listen and you win. It's a pretty simple process. 713-212-5790. Here's your question.
0: We were talking about the quarterback rooms in the NFL.
1: That we were.
0: And to all of our amazement, the Cleveland Browns were not listed as the worst quarterback room. Even with Deshaun Watson stealing money from the Haslams.
1: They have plenty of it.
0: And Shedeur Sanders checking down every chance he gets. There was actually one team whose quarterback room was listed below the Cleveland Browns. I need to know that team. We just talked about this last segment, so don't whine. You heard it if you were listening.
1: And if you didn't hear it, think about the teams in the NFL that might draft a quarterback next year because their quarterback position group stinks and they're going to lose a lot of football games.
0: And it's not the Raiders.
1: Raiders came in at 29th.
0: They're close. I just wanted to, because a lot of people have said, well, they're just going to pick number one again next year.
1: I'll give you one more hint. It's not the Miami Dolphins.
0: Yeah, that's a good hint too. So 713-212-5790, 713-212-5790. You name that team's quarterback room and or the team we're talking about, and you'll be able to get those tickets.
1: You will have two winners, one for each show. Mm-hmm. So keep on calling until we never update you on if we had a winner, which we never do.
0: Yeah.
1: I was looking over the wide receiver list, and I noticed something immediately. Positional group rankings. Cincinnati, number one. Rams, number two. Vikings, number three. Cowboys, number four. CeeDee Lamb's group, Justin Jefferson's group, Puka Nacua's group, Ja'Marr Chase's group. Totally down with all of that. Obviously, I was curious where the Texans group fit in. And I looked and I looked and I looked and I looked. And they list each team with their city or team name abbreviation, three letters. So I was glancing for HOU and not finding it so much that I considered a control F to help myself. But they aren't there. The Texans are not listed. They're not first, they're not 32nd, and they're not anywhere in between.
0: They don't exist.
1: I have a feeling they came in at either 16 or 17 because the Niners are listed in both spots.
0: Which is it?
1: It's one of the two. I bring it up for a very specific reason. We never played any Ian Rappaport today, and we didn't miss anything because we actually talked about all those things. What is Nick Caserio going to do? Well, by the time we would have played it, they've already signed two receivers. They will make a move by then, all that stuff. He actually did suggest one other name in a visit with one of his teammates at ESPN. He was on, as he usually is, with Pat McAfee. He mentioned the name Brandon Ayuk.
0: Yeah, Mr. Problem Child.
1: He has so much baggage. It's hard to believe he's playing for anybody this year. But if he is playing this year, it isn't going to be for San Francisco.
0: Legally.
1: And he is talented enough that if everything else is in line, if his biggest problems are still just with the 49ers, then could you see the Texans or some other team believing, well, as long as he's not on the 49ers, we just got a super talent.
0: Was he there when D'Amico was there?
1: I believe he was, just not to the production level that obviously he ascended to.
0: I sure do wonder if that idea has already been floated around the building.
1: So this is year four for D'Amico here. So 2020, he was there with Brandon Ayuk as a rookie.
0: I mean,
1: actually, he was there for 3 years with Ayuk. He didn't come here till 2023, and I think D'Amico was on their staff each of those 3 years.
0: That's just, like, makes too much sense. I mean, listen. They dealt with C.J. Gardner-Johnson last year.
1: For 3 weeks.
0: If after 3 weeks, Brandon Ayuk's causing problems, okay. But, like, come on. There are way worse options out there. and he would love to stick it to the 49ers.
1: Yeah, it's
0: and everyone else.
1: It's amazing how all that has played out there because of not wanting to sign him, then ultimately deciding to sign him, and then everything that's happened since. Just remember when he caught a pass for San Francisco the last time. Well, it wasn't last year. It was 2024, and he was hurt and did not play the majority of that season. So he hasn't played competitive NFL football since before Tank Dell did.
0: Well,
1: and injuries were a part of this. I are not believed to continue to be a part of why he isn't playing.
0: They can compete with each other to see who's a bigger surprise this year.
1: Yeah, that would be by far and away the best case scenario from purely a talent perspective. And I guess if things went well enough for a long enough time, they could consider sometime later in the year saying, well, Tyreek Hill hasn't signed anywhere. But he's probably not going to be on any NFL roster when the season begins. Congratulations to our winners, which I hope we have. Congratulations to everybody for making it all the way to Friday at 6 o'clock. Astros baseball is what we have for you next. The Astros and Athletics, the last three of this awesome 9-game homestand for the Astros. They have not won either of the first two series, taking just one of those three in each case. Trying to do a little bit better tonight with Hayden Wesneski on the mound tonight. Jose Altuve leading off. The Astros on Deck show from Daikin Park will come your way next. Dan Matthews will have that. And then Dan Matthews will be on with you on Monday from 10 to 2 alongside Josh Jordan. 6 a.m. when you wake up bright and early on Monday morning, you will hear the Matt and Ross show. Matt Thomas and Ross Villarreal moving to mornings and Dan moving to middays. And we are going to be right here with you as always on the A-Team beginning at 2 on Monday and Tuesday and Wednesday and forever. We love it here and we love you guys being here with us. Have a wonderful weekend, everybody. The Astros on Deck show is next.
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3: The News Radio 740 forecast, sunny as the heat advisory continues with a high of 101, partly cloudy tonight with a low of 80.
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3: And away we go here for the Astros on Deck show presented by Morrow Mechanical Cooling and Heating. Dan Matthews here on your home of the Astros, Sports Talk 790. Where tonight, we're back over here at Daikin Park for the opener of this final home series as part of a nine-game homestand for the Stros. The Athletics, formerly of Oakland, are in town. It's going to be Hayden Wesneski getting the start for the Astros against righty JT Ginn for the A's. We do start with a roster move that was made a little bit earlier today. Lefty reliever Brian King has been optioned back to AAA Sugarland due to his recent struggles on the mound. Kaiwei Dung is back with the club. Last night's not going to sugarcoat it for you. Wasn't good, like, at all for the Astros. So let's go ahead, rip the Band-Aid off right now with your game rewind presented by Uptown Appliance Repair. Peter Lambert getting the start for the Astros as he was looking to outduel Grayson Rodriguez for the Los Angeles Angels in the finale of that series. The Halos getting the run scoring of this rubber game started first against Lambert as Wade Mechler leading off with an infield single. He would soon steal second on a Mike Trout strikeout. And then he'd get over to third on a Nolan Shanahwell fly out to right. So with two away, Zach Neto just simply puts a ball in play.
15: Lambert's pitch, and that's lifted into short right. Smith racing in. He'll have to play that on a bounce. A bloop single for Neto. That will allow Mechler to score, and the Angels have a 1-0 lead. Just a grenade in the short right field.
3: Yeah, that's all the Angels would get in the first because Zach Neto would get thrown out at second on a Christian Vasquez throw on a stolen base attempt. So the Astros come to the plate down a run. In the bottom of the first, the Astros would load up the bases with no one out as it starts off very promising. Lamont Wade Jr. and Yordan Alvarez both getting things started with a walk. Isak Paredes moving them up 90 feet with a single to center. So, again, as I mentioned, no one out and Jose Altuve's at the dish.
15: Corners are in. First pitch, ground ball right at the Tron and third baseman, and he throws it away to home. Grissom threw it away. Wade scores, and we're tied at one. That throw sailing to the right of the catcher, Heineman. And the Astros get a gift.
0: Next up, Dalton Varsho flying out to left as he is unable to plate Alvarez from over at third. But luckily, number 44 wouldn't have to wait long for his chance to touch home plate.
15: The 1-2. In the dirt, and that gets past Heineman. Alvarez coming home, the foot of the plate, the slide. Alvarez beats it. Rodriguez points to the dugout. He wants them to take a look at that as everyone moves up 90 feet. But for now, the Astros have a 2-1 lead on a wild pitch.
0: Yep, the run would stand as the Astros have the lead. That's also your play of the game presented by Shell Federal Credit Union. Again, I think you can probably take a guess of how this game would go if a wild pitch to score a run is the play of the game. But that'd be it for the Astros in the bottom of the first. Top of the second, the Angels would waste no time in regaining the lead as they would continue to post up runs against Peter Lambert. Moises Ballesteros leading off with a double. And newly minted Astros killer Vaughn Grisham would not keep him on second for long.
15: The 0-1. And that's a ground ball sharply hit in the center field. A base hit by Ballesteros around third and coming home. The throw to the plate is cut off from Varsho as Ballesteros scores. An RBI single for Vaughn Grissom. And we're tied at two.
0: Yeah, Grissom would move over to third on a Josh Lowe single to center. Next up, Tyler Heineman playing a little small ball.
15: Grissom at third, Lowe at first, nobody out, 2-2 score, top of the second, and Tyler Heineman gets the squeeze bunt down, Wade picks it up, and he throws to first with Altuve covering to get the out, but scoring is Grissom, and it is 3-2, Angels.
0: Yeah, he lays down a good sacrifice bunt to make it 3-2, Halos, then Peter Lambert turns the page to Adam Frazier.
15: Pitch on the way, and Frazier bounces it, high bouncer to Wade, he goes home with it, and the tag, he got him. Almost missed the sliding low, did Vasquez, but the home plate umpire, Lance Barrett, indicating that Vasquez got him on the arm. The Angels taking a look at it to see if they want to challenge, and they're going to challenge. But for now, there are two outs in the inning.
1: After review of the call is overturned, the runner is safe. Los Angeles will be taken out.
0: Yeah, a little controversy there on that play at the plate, and also for Frazier with his base running, because the play, honestly, to me, looked like it was too close to overturn. If they called him safe, then I can understand sticking with safe. Right there, out. I mean, at least from what you could see, it didn't look like there was any space between Vasquez's glove and the runner sliding in at home. But also, too, for Frazier and his base running, I mean, you could clearly see that he runs out of the base path. I mean, with the replay that we saw on TV, he literally almost ran right at the second baseman. It's pretty ridiculous to miss that. But, again, when you get beat 18-3, it's not necessarily like that is the reason why he lost the game. But that'd be a three-run second inning for the Angels as the Astros will go scoreless for the next couple of innings against Grayson Rodriguez. Now let's go to the top of the fourth and tell you what we're going to do. We're going to go ahead and get through the hard stuff pretty quickly with a not-so-pleasant-to-listen-to montage.
15: 0-2. And that's hit high in the air, pretty well to right center. Cam Smith on his horse, still going back. He will watch that go off the base of the wall in front of the Astros' bullpen. Lowe scores. Frazier, an RBI double, and it's 5-2 Angels. All right, bases loaded, two out for Zach Neto. First pitch, and that's hit sharply past the dive of Allen and in the left field. Frazier scores. Stopping at third is Meckler. An RBI single for Neto, picking on the first pitch. He has two hits and two RBIs tonight, and it's 6-2 Angels. 3-1. Hit sharply past Paredes and in the left field. That'll score Meckler. Trout around third and coming home. The throw to the plate not nearly in time. Trout in with a head first slide. Ballesteros goes to second on the throw home. And the Angels now lead this one 8-2. The 1-0. And that's lofted in the left and just fair down the line. Two more will score as Neto and Ballesteros come home. Grissom on his way to second, 10-2 Angels. As the ugliness continues for the Astros.
0: Yeah, it wouldn't get much better. I mean, that right there in the fourth spells out six runs, and you just heard Robert Ford tell you what the score was at the time. And as I mentioned, it really wouldn't get any better because I think we've gone through enough grief with last night's game. Peter Lambert would only stay on for 3 2/3 innings on the mound. Brian King would come in for him, give up five runs in over an inning and a third. As the Angels would add four more in the fifth, two in the seventh, two in the ninth. The Astros, however, do add on a run in the ninth, thanks to Cam Smith.
15: 0-1. And Smith hits this out toward right center. Ranging over and getting there is Siri. Covers so much ground. Got that on the warning track in front of the Astros bullpen. Farshow comes in to score. A sac fly for Smith for a second straight day. And it is 18-3 Angels.
0: And that'd be it. Astros lose this one mercilessly. 18-3, dropped their fourth series out of their last five. Let's hit you with a quick injury report here, brought to you by Mocarum Injury Lawyers. And Jeremy Pena looks like he's going to avoid going on the injured list with that hand injury after getting hit by a pitch in the first game of that Angels series. He was on the field taking grounders today. Joe Espada did say he could possibly be available off the bench tonight. They hope to get him back in the lineup tomorrow. Mike Burrows could be back soon after throwing 4 2/3 scoreless innings last night for the Sugar Land Space Cowboys. He is trying to battle back from right elbow neuritis. And the Astros earlier this week putting utility man Bryce Matthews on the 60-day injured list as he has been out dealing with a left knee sprain that, of course, he hurt in that July series up in Arlington against the Rangers. Your roof and weather report is presented by Marshall Stevenson Elevator and the Roof. No question about it. Absolutely closed here at Dyken Park because outside, it's an absolute blowtorch. It's expected to be 97 degrees outside under sunny skies. So, yeah, I don't think anyone wants to sit under an open roof for those conditions. Coming up next, we got some clubhouse audio for you as Astros manager Joe Espada talks about why his club has been struggling with capitalizing in runners and scoring position situations. Plus, we have our weekly visit with Astros.com and MLB.com's Astros beat writer Brian McTaggart going to sit down with us here at the ballpark. We also have a look at the Astros home run counter and give you today's note from this date in Astros baseball history. All that coming your way next right here on Astros on Deck.
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5: Dan Matthews back here live at Daikin Park for the opener of this home series against the Athletics. It's the first of three final games here as part of this nine-game homestand, which has not gone well for the Stros so far, to say the least. Clubhouse Audio is presented by Synergenics Health, and the Astros have seen their fair share of struggles recently at the plate with runners in scoring position, and they've honestly struggled with just consistent offense in general. Before tonight's game, I had a chance in the dugout to ask Astros manager Joe Espada how they are going about trying to fix this major issue.
6: When you guys have had the struggles with runners in scoring position, is it sometimes just to remind yourself, just simplify, bat to ball, don't try to do too much?
7: Yeah, and sometimes, you know, we see people on base and we want to get everybody in with one swing instead of just getting one. Get one, let somebody else pick up the next one. Just the basic fundamentals of what an offense, like an offense working together, was supposed to look like, right? At times we just try to do a bit too much. Simplify the approach, and our focus on just trying to use the middle of the field, and that's who we are when we are doing when we're playing for baseball.
5: Well, a man who has seen all the highs and lows this season joins us every single Friday here on Astros on Deck. He is MLB.com, Astros.com's Astros beat writer Brian McTaggart. And Tags, you got a nice little video up on your Twitter account. It's Players Weekend. It had a bunch of the Marucci guys out here giving the guys their bats. And you got a nice little video with Lamont Wade Jr. with his Old Bay Ode to Maryland bat with his native state. So maybe the Players' Weekend bats are going to be the way that the Astros break out of this?
8: Yeah, I tweeted some pictures of the bats in the video, like you said, and of course the comments are all, are there any hits in those bats? So it remains to be seen, but certainly, you know, they really haven't swung the bats collectively now in almost 2 weeks. So, you know, when Pena's not in the lineup and Alvarez is not in the lineup, it's tough. I mean, those are by far their best two hitters. And when those guys are going, the offense isn't bad, so they're without Pena again tonight. So some of these other guys are going to have to step up. You know, Christian Walker, of course, Taylor Trammell is in a bad slump. You know, someone's going to have to step up.
5: No, there's no question about it. And I mean, you touched on it. I mean, those two guys at the top of the order, especially when Pena is healthy, him and Yordan are the guys that kind of drive the bus for this. But I know Christian Walker was one of those guys that got one of those bats, or he got two of them that I saw, so maybe that'll get him going. But, I mean, is that the real storyline here, that it's pretty much 3-6 are the group that just is not getting it done right now?
8: Yeah, I think so. Paredes has swung the bat pretty well in the three hole. I would say four on down is you just never know what you're going to get. I mean, this is not the 2019 Astros where you had Cal Tucker hitting 8 or 9. So, it's but again, the lineup is so shorthanded that when those top three guys aren't swinging, it's just really a chore to score runs. If you look at over the last 10 games, even the games they won, you know, they scratched out some of these wins with a sac fly here, a sac fly there. They were down to their last strike twice, pulled out a couple of games. I mean, they're flirting with, you know, a pretty bad patch of losses here, worse than they already have, just because their inability to score. And, of course, last night it didn't matter. I mean, the pitching was so poor. They could have scored 10 runs and it wouldn't have mattered. But this is a series. I mean, they need to sweep this series. The A's are terrible. They're 11-41 the last 2 months. They're worse than the Angels. They're beat up. They're hurt. They need to sweep this series, finish this homestand with a winning record, because their schedule is about to get a lot tougher.
5: Yeah, I mean, and, you know, speaking of how tough their schedule is going to get, I mean, I know that when I talked with you before, you had said you got to take advantage of this 12-game stretch. They haven't done that.
8: They haven't, no.
5: I mean, the only one they had was being able to get a couple of sacrifice flies to get out with the rubber game win against the San Francisco Giants. But is that something with this schedule getting tougher that you think at the end of the season, kind of like last year, a little bit of lamenting of, yep, this happened, that's why we missed the postseason, we could be looking at this year?
8: I say that, but they also have a winning record against teams over 500 and a losing record against teams with a losing record. Losing record. So you don't know. I mean, they go to New York next week. Yankees are really good, got the Mets or whatever. But then you have four consecutive series against playoff teams. And Phillies, White Sox are in first place. You got the Rays who are in first place. Arizona comes in here. They're battling for a playoff spot. So it seems like we've seen this for years and years. The Astros, when they play good teams, sort of rise to the challenge. And then they play down the competition like they did against the Angels series. So maybe I'm overthinking this, that they're going to play these 12-game stretch against playoff teams and run off 9-3, which will probably win the division for them.
5: All right, so don't give me the years in terms of the number, how many years you've been covering the Astros and baseball in general. But where I'm going with this is, what do you do during an 18-3 ball game?
8: Well, in this case, I started writing a story just sort of, and I started it early, just sort of, you know, what do people want to read about? So sort of, here's the state of the Astros. They sort of blew this chance to win this series, a series they should have won. If it was a college football Saturday, I probably would have been watching a little college football or something like that. But, yeah, I realized that I need to sink my teeth into what this loss means, where they're at right now, because they're barely holding on to the division lead, not playing well. What does this all mean? So I started getting going on that story.
5: A couple more minutes. Again, Brian McTaggart, MLB.com, Astros.com. Find him on Twitter, at Brian McTaggart. Just pitching-wise, Hayden Wesneski goes tonight. Last time out, a little rocky. But, I mean, he actually has been pretty good in the starts that he's had this season. I mean, is it one of those that you give him the ball, and you don't want to put high expectations on guys, but is it pretty imperative tonight? Hey, you got to give us six.
8: I think so. I mean, even if you get five or six at this point, you know, they got a fresh arm up from the bullpen and Tang, but his first two outings were pretty positive, Wesneski, and, you know, he said after his last outing he thought his stuff was the best it was. He just struggled with his command a little bit. So a big outing for him, I think, if he can get back to what he was doing on one of his first two times off the IL following the TJ surgery. And then you got Hunter Brown tomorrow. If he can harness the command with that four-seam, which has just been his biggest issue all year. Don't know who's going to pitch the last game, but the rotation is pretty thin right now, and you need your proven commodities, Hunter Brown, Peter Lambert, who didn't get it done yesterday, and I'll even put Hayden in there, even though he's not really a proven commodity, but when you look at everybody else in the rotation, he is. So the rotation needs to step it up a little bit and start going just a little bit deeper like they did in June and July.
5: Let's get you out of here with this. I believe you had a chance to catch up with Jeremy Pena before the game. Where do things stand with him?
8: Yeah, he's close. I mean, he's still in a little bit of pain. He could play today maybe off the bench. Chance he'll start tomorrow. But the numbers with him in the lineup and him out of the lineup are pretty stark. I mean, they're 10 games under 500 when he's not in the lineup, and they're about 10 games over the 500 when he is in the lineup.
5: Yeah.
8: So he makes a big difference. And even though he's been in a slump now for a few weeks, he's a guy that could get you 3-4 hits at the drop of a hat. You want him in the lineup. And, you know, for the Astros' sake, hopefully that's tomorrow.
5: There you go. He's MLB.com, Astros.com's Brian McTaggart. He joins us every single Friday, home or away.

0: Pinch hitter in an 8-3 loss to the Cincinnati Reds. Now you're saying, why is that being mentioned? Well, because that was a franchise record 6 straight pinch hits for old Scrap Iron. The next Astro to get the closest, Morgan Ensberg, 5 straight hits in pinch hit opportunities back in the 2003 season. Coming up next, we got to look at tonight's Astros and A's mound matchup. Plus your Astros batting leaders, the pipeline to success, the AL West standings, and tonight's starting lineups. All of those coming your way right here next from Daikin Park, right here on your home of the Astros, Sports Talk 790.
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1: Dan Matthews back here on Astros on Deck, getting set for the Astros and Athletics opening game of this weekend series. Robert Ford, Kevin Eschenfelder on the call, just right down the hallway tonight here at Daikin Park, and you can listen to it all right here on Sports Talk 790. The mound matchup brought to you by Morrow Mechanical Cooling and Heating, and the Astros send right-hander Hayden Wesneski to the mound with a 2-1 record. 5.16 ERA. The A is going with righty JT Ginn, 8-7 with a 3.53 ERA. Pretty impressive in that bandbox launch pad they have out there in Sacramento. Wesneski has only faced the A's once in his career, and it went incredibly well. He pitched 7 innings for the Cubs in an April 2023 win where he allowed just 1 run, struck out 7, and scattered 5 hits. This is also going to be Ginn's 7th time that he's pitched against the Astros. He is a lifetime 1-1 with a 6.62 ERA against the Stros. It is his 3rd career start against the home club. Your Astros batting leaders brought to you by Trajan Wealth and Yordan Alvarez. No surprise, still your team leader in batting average, 319, OPS 1.045, home runs at 36, and he has driven in 88 runs this season. Hawkins Corporation's pipeline to success. Today we focus on 17-year-old infielder Albert Fermin, as he is the Astros' 4th-ranked prospect according to MLB Pipeline, and just finished up a season in the Dominican Summer League. This season he hit 311 with a 992 OPS, slugged 6 homers, and drove in 34 runs in 49 games of action. Hawkins powers progress in the energy industry. You can find him online at hawkinscorp.com. 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But guess what? That is good enough to lead the American League West by just a game over the Texas Rangers, who are opening up a series at home against the Angels. As the Rangers are 63-65, a game back of the Stros. Mariners 4 games back after taking 2 out of 3, or after having 2 out of 3 taken from them in Milwaukee against the Brewers. They are 60-68, 4 games back. The Angels with a nice little series against the Astros, now in 4th place at 51-77, 13 games back. Whereas the Athletics, as Brian McTaggart mentioned during our visit, have not been playing good baseball. They're 49-79, 15 games back of the first place Stros. 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Joe Espada's lineup card, that's going to be heading out here momentarily to home plate, is going to have Jose Altuve leading off at second base. Yordan Alvarez getting a start out in left field, batting second. Isak Paredes tonight is the DH, batting third. Dalton Varsho out in center field, batting at cleanup. Christian Walker hitting fifth over at first base. Yiner Diaz moving up to the 6th spot and catching. Cam Smith hitting 7th out in right field. Yesterday, the club brought up Raynel Delgado, and they're putting him in the lineup tonight. He is batting 8th and playing over at 3rd base. And Nick Allen is the shortstop, batting 9th. One more time for the Stros. It's going to be Altuve, Alvarez, Paredes 1 through 3. Varsho, Walker, Diaz 4 through 6. And Smith, Delgado, and Allen 7, 8, and 9. For Mark Kotze's Athletics, Henry Bolte is the center fielder leading off. Jeff McNeil over at second, batting second. Zach Geloff, the third baseman, batting third. Carlos Cortez is the cleanup man out in left field. Lawrence Butler is the right fielder, batting fifth. Tommy Tanks, Tommy White, go Tigers, over there at first base, batting sixth. Jonah Heim, the former Ranger, catching and batting seventh. Donovan Walton, the shortstop, batting eighth. Max Muncy is the DH and batting ninth. The music says it all. That's it for us here on Astros on Deck. Stick around and listen to Robert Ford and Kevin Eschenfelder on the call of hopefully an Astros win. Special thanks to Joshua Jordan for his great work, as always, behind the scenes. I'll talk to you all after the game on the Astros 10th inning show. Let's get a win, Stros. Let's send it into the weekend on the right note.

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9: For several years, Will Hawkins was a show sponsor, and he had the goofiest name for his business, and it didn't make sense for what they do. And finally, I was able to explain to people what he did without even mentioning the name. It's just Hawkins now. But what they do is they put your embedded employees in. And I was explaining, hey, you don't want a big national company. 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
10: Greetings from Daikin Park, where today the Houston Astros open up a three-game series with the Athletics. The Astros are in the seventh game of a nine-game homestand, have dropped the first two series to the Mariners and Angels, losing to the Angels yesterday 18-3. Isak Paredes, two hits, including a double. Yordan Alvarez had a double, but the Astros have dropped four of their last five and nine of their last 15. They're taking on an A's team that just got swept in Kansas City, including a 6-2 loss yesterday. A's have lost four in a row and eight of their last 10. Astros are 64-64. That leads the AL West, one game ahead of the Rangers, and 15 games ahead of the A's, who are last in the AL West with a record of 49-79. Let's take a look at today's pitching matchup, brought to you by Houston Methodist, leading medicine. Joined today by Kevin Eschenfelder. And Esch, it's Hayden Wesneski getting the ball for the Astros. He had a clunker his last time out against the Mariners on Saturday, but his first three starts back from Tommy John surgery, very, very good.
9: Yeah, if he can be able to tap back into that, desperate times, and the Astros desperate for a lengthy start, because this is a bullpen that's had to cover 5 1/3 in each of the last two nights. Hayden Wesneski, as you said, just four innings last time out, but that's been the outlier. He'd like to get back to form, get back in the strike zone, and he'll be all right against this A's team.
10: Meanwhile, JT Ginn gets the ball for the A's. With the way this team's been decimated by injuries and trades, he's probably their best starter. He's had a very good year, 3.53 ERA in 25 games, 22 starts.
9: Yeah, not bad for a guy who started the season in the bullpen. In fact, the Astros have seen him a couple of times, and they've had some success against him, but it's got to be in the back of his mind. He's got to feel pretty positive going to the mound here at Daikin Park, because the last time he was a starting pitcher in this building, he pitched very, very well.
10: We'll be back with more of Astro Launch right after this.
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5: 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Well, the Astros, a big reason why they came up short in their three-game series with the Angels was their starting pitching was pretty short. Did not make it into the fifth inning did not complete five innings in any of those three games. And I think that's step one for the Astros, try to get their starter at least through five, if not more.
6: Yeah, that is a huge part of it, obviously, because anytime you're going to continue to do this, you're going to have bullpen guys and relievers coming in having to do things that they're not used to doing and putting them in positions that they're not used to being in. But you got to get the offense going, because these are starting pitchers that have to be thinking to themselves, I have to be so fine right now, because this is a team that's just struggling so mightily to score runs. If you can have one big inning, one crooked number, maybe it's a lineup that can exhale a little bit and feel a little bit more comfortable at the plate.
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5: All right, bases loaded, two out for Zach Neto. First pitch, and that's hit sharply past the dive of Allen and into left field. Frazier scores. Stopping at third is Meckler. An RBI single for Neto, picking on the first pitch. He has two hits and two RBIs tonight, and it's 6-2 Angels.
13: Zach Neto, a very aggressive hitter to begin with, an even more aggressive hitter in runners with scoring position. If you're going with the fastball first pitch, you really got to locate it.
5: And that's going to do it for Peter Lambert. Joe Espada, the slow walk out of the dugout. So another short start. All three games of this series, Astros starters have failed to even make it into the fifth inning.
14: Well, Peter Lambert has been one of the more consistent starters for the Astros. And one of the things that's been impressive about him in many of his outings where he hasn't maybe had his best stuff, he's still been able to navigate, get through five or six innings, not give up a whole lot of runs. But last night, obviously, it was a different story. And I guess every starter has an outing like that. But it's taken a while for Lambert to have one like that.
15: Yeah. He's been solid for us. And last night was one of those nights where, baseball, it is what it is. There was a lot of balls in play, a lot of pitches in zone where they didn't miss. And unfortunately, did not go our way. But, we'll get him back on track. He's been good. So, we got a long stretch of games here coming up. So it's important for him to continue to throw the ball the way he's been throwing.
14: Jeremy Pena not in the lineup for a second straight day. Got hit in the hand with a pitch. How is Jeremy doing? Obviously, a good sign that he's still on the active roster, of course.
15: Yes, he is. It's still sore. The hand still doesn't, it's still not 100%. He took some swings in the cage, and there was some soreness, especially towards the end of his swing, when he finishing his swing. Instead of trying to compensate and not being 100%, not being able to take a full swing in, we just give him one more day, and then hopefully he's ready to go tomorrow.
14: You have Yainer Diaz back in there catching. It's been a little bit more of a timeshare between he and Vasquez over the last several weeks since Yainer came back off the IL. How do you kind of decide how much of it has to do with who's on the mound for you and how much of it has to do with maybe some other factors?
15: For me, just more who's on the mound for us, trying to get our starting rotation. Some pairing with our catchers, trying to get them in rhythm, just trying to get them working where we could get some good outing, long outings, right? That's been the one aspect of our season where, our starting rotation, the ups and downs, I'm just trying to create some stability. And sometimes, you got to sacrifice maybe some offense to gain defense. And that's been the case. But, Yainer's in there every day. And hopefully, we could get some offense and him and Wesneski can work out, get us a good outing today.
14: You mentioned the rotation and, struggling to get deep in the games, particularly of late. Wesneski, his last outing was a bit of a clunker, but had done very well in his handful of outings before that, coming back from Tommy John surgery. And obviously, I'm hoping you see more of what you saw those first few outings.
15: Yeah, this is a very aggressive lineup in the A, so hopefully we get some early swings, trying to get some early outs, some efficiency out of him, and get him back on track. He is going to be in the zone. He's got a good mix. His repertoire works really well against his Oakland A's lineup. But we do need a good outing. We need to get back on track.
14: Kaiway Tung is back. Brian King getting optioned. And obviously, with the way your bullpen's worked of late, you needed a fresh arm. I know Tung, there was a thought he had been in the rotation after starting off so well in the bullpen. There was a thought maybe he needed a bit of a breather. You guys feel like he was able to get that down at AAA?
15: Yeah. And I think he works on a few things down there, which I think can help him this time around. We needed a fresh arm. We sent Brian King down. We gave him some objectives, some things that we wanted to work on. But it's this time of the year where we're preparing for a long stretch of games, so we want to make sure that we're smart and we keep our bullpen healthy.
14: All right, Joe Espada, Astros manager. Thanks for joining us. Good luck tonight.
15: All right, thank you.
14: Back with more of Astro Launch right after this.
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